0: East, if it means shoring up American military support back home. North Korea said Wednesday it still sees the scaled-back drills as a provocation and denied any contact between Trump and Kim.
1: That's Fox's Rich Edson. Tensions continue over the Strait of Hormuz. Fox's Jonathan Hunt in Tel Aviv.
2: Iran's leaders are issuing new statements hinting at what they claim will be a new post-war order in the Gulf, which could leave the U.S. sidelined. Iran's parliamentary speaker, Mohammad Ghalibaf, writing on X, quote, "We've received numerous messages from neighboring countries about shaping new security arrangements and economic cooperation in the region. The United States put the security of every single one of its allies at such risk through bullying and pure disregard for their interests for the sake of Israel." But the president, Masoud Pezeshkian, for instance, said that it might be time to, quote, end the war.
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3: For WVAP, I'm WFAA meteorologist Jesse Hawila. Partly cloudy skies tonight with a low of 83. We'll have mostly sunny skies on Sunday with a high of 106. It'll be a little breezy at times, and still, extreme heat continues on Monday. Mostly sunny, 107.
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17: It's the Larry Kudlow Show. 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
18: Welcome back, everybody. So, a lot of talk this week about the bond market and interest rates on yields of the longer end, the 10s out to the 30s. But also, it's very important, we had a gangbusters report from the S&P Global Purchasing Managers Index. Both manufacturing and services are strong, which corroborates the ISMs. That's mostly domestic stuff. Actually, they're both measuring domestic stuff, but the point is there's a manufacturing boom going on, even though the liberal media won't talk about it. But John Carney, Breitbart news editor for economics and finance and co-author of the daily Breitbart Business Digest, which is a must-read, is on all this. So, John, let's start with the bonds. We did a little bit with Steve Forbes and Art Laffer, but you're writing, the sky isn't falling in the U.S. Treasury market. And how do you read this story? And, you know, is it inflation? Is it real interest rates in a stronger economy? Does Kevin Warsh have to raise interest rates in September? What do you think about all that?
19: So you asked exactly the right question. Bond yields can go up for good and bad reasons. The bad reason is people expect more inflation and they want more compensation because the dollars will be worth more in the less. But we can tell that because beginning in the 1990s, the Treasury started issuing Treasury inflation-protected securities that tell us what the expected inflation is from bondholders. That's not what's happening right now. We're getting bond yields going up for the good reason, which is people expect there to be more economic growth and bonds are competing with much riskier assets. So you have your corporate bonds, a huge issuance coming out because of the AI build-out. The stock market is doing very well. So when the U.S. government is saying to people, hey, we want you to put your bonds, you know, for 10 years, 20 years, 30 years, put your money into bonds for a long time, the yields have to go up in order to compensate people for the opportunity cost of not investing in some of the other things. That's what we're seeing now.
18: Well, this repurchase of bonds is sort of, what's the term, off the rack? Well, what's the right?
19: Off the run.
18: Off the run, that's right. I used to know that when I worked in Bear Street. Off the run, on the run. So he was going to take back the off the run stuff.
19: Yeah, so when the bonds that trade, the U.S. Treasury market is the biggest financial market in the world, trades trillions of dollars of bonds. But most of what's traded is the stuff that was most recently issued. They call it on the run. And so if you are either a bank or a securities dealer or just a big corporation or a pension fund, you may have some bonds that you would like to be able to trade more easily. But they're old. They are off the run, as they say. So what happens is the Treasury comes in and they're willing to, it's more or less a swap. Mm. They're buying the bonds that they issued before, but typically the people who are selling the bonds are still buying the new ones. So they're not actually reduced, the amount of debt out there isn't reduced. the amount of dollars is an increase. This isn't quantitative easing where the Fed prints new money to buy bonds. They're actually using the financing from newly issued bonds to buy some old issued bonds. I look at it, the metaphor I've used is like when you turn in your old car to a dealership while you buy a new one. Mm. This is really just a swap. It's not, people have to think it's a much bigger deal than it really is.
18: Well, in that sense, you know, buying back these older bonds, and you're right, I don't know, they'll probably try to move the financing duration, so they'll keep it short in the 3 month area. But still, by itself, that's not a bad idea, but it isn't going to have any real impact on interest rates or yields, will it?
19: No, not really. Again, the operations are really small. So they were already doing up to $2 billion of these bonds, and they raised it to $4 billion. We're talking about a $32 trillion market. It's a rounding error. Mm. It doesn't make a big difference. And frankly, from their announcement, it's not even clear that they are changing the maturity. I assume that they are, but it's not clear that they are, because you could actually do the swap with no change. And even if you did do a tiny maturity change, meaning you're issuing the, you know, shorter term debt and buying back the longer term, it doesn't really, these operations are not big enough to change, to make a significant dent in the aggregate maturity of the U.S. government debt. It's a lot smaller than people think.
18: So, speaking of $32 trillion, which is Treasury debt in public hands, that's the stuff that trades. The announcement this week about $40 trillion, which is the wrong number because it's various intergovernmental swaps and Social Security funds, etc. But $32 trillion, John. Okay, let's use that number. Now, the left went crazy. It's very ironic about that. And the liberal media wrote a lot about that, okay? And Washington Post, New York Times, Axios, even the Wall Street Journal, blah, blah, blah. But, John, we have about $180 trillion in household net wealth, okay? Stocks and bonds, stocks and real estate are the bulk of it. $180 trillion. So, if you take that $32 trillion, which is the debt in public hands, Treasury debt, it's like, and you divide it by the $180 trillion, it's like a debt-equity ratio. It's only 18% of our household net worth. So I can't get as excited about this. Now, I know we spend too much, no question about it, 24% of GDP spending, it should be more like 20. But basically, the debt itself, as a comparison in relation to total wealth, I can't get excited about it.
19: Larry, that is the right metric to look at it. It's the way we would look at debt for anybody, frankly. You know, if when I was 20 years old, if I had $500,000 of debt, but no house to show for it, that would be a big problem. I'm older now. I own a house, and I have debt that I took out as a mortgage. But I have the house, right? I have assets to back up this debt. You're right. Our spending is too high. But when people, first of all, it's totally phony that all these liberals who want to spend all this money are now worried about the debt.
18: Medicare for all.
19: Right. What is the big problem? So there's that the debt could possibly pose. Well, people fear that we may have to raise taxes someday in order to pay it. But the liberal solution isn't to cut spending, which would make sense. It's to raise taxes today rather than some other day. Mm. But the other thing I'll say is it's actually not true that someday we may have to raise taxes. Because as you and I know, the best solution to too much debt is to stop the debt from growing and to grow the economy faster.
18: Right.
19: You can grow your way out of this problem. But not forever. Look, it will, if we don't address the spending, because that's what drives the debt. It's the spending. And if we don't address that, then we really will have a much harder way time growing ourselves out of it. But we can do it now. We just need pro-growth policies.
18: Yes, absolutely. Last one, John. The S&P Global PMIs were gangbusters. I mean, the economy is very strong. You know, President Trump said yesterday in South Carolina, it's the greatest economy, blah, blah, in history. I don't know that that's necessarily the case, but it is strong. And it's, you know, it's never being reported. And all these numbers come out, and people don't put one and one together or two and two together. The PMI, you know, the ISM showed it, the PMI showed it, manufacturing showing it. We're in pretty good shape.
19: And these latest numbers actually really showed a surging strength in the services sector as well. And that, you know, I've been writing a lot about how the manufacturing sector has really come back this year. It is doing very well. The services sector is now doing very well. In August, the economy, according to the latest report from S&P Global, is growing at around 3% rate, if the PMIs are right.

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1: John Carney, co-author of the Daily Breitbart Business Digest, a regular on the Kudlow Show. Thank you, John. Appreciate it very much. Folks, we'll take a quick break. And then on the other side, former Deputy Treasury Secretary Mike Faulkner has got some ideas about tax reform. I'm Kudlow. Please stay with us.
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1: Your body might have a secret winter mode switch. Turns out your biological clock isn't one size fits all. It swaps gears with seasons. According to a study from Washington State University, researchers found fruit flies produce a special winter version of a key clock gene that slows activity and pauses reproduction until conditions improve. Scientists say the discovery could shape future pest control and even shed light on seasonal conditions like seasonal affective disorder in humans. So next time you're hibernating on the couch in January, it turns out that's just your biological clock changing gear. A new study from the University of California, Irvine, published in Current Obesity Reports, suggests that a father's health before conception may influence a child's future risk of obesity. Tip of the day, step outside and kick off your shoes and spend a few minutes barefoot on the grass or sand. Your health matters.
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4: News. I'm Carmen Roberts. President Trump's trade chief, Jameson Greer, says Canada walked away from the best deal and triggered 50% U.S. tariffs on Canadian goods today. Fox's Marion Rafferty.
5: Now, that includes products that range from hockey sticks to tongue depressors. The countries sold each other $880 billion worth of goods and services last year.
4: Prime Minister Mark Carney says Canada will impose dollar-for-dollar tariffs on American goods starting September 8th. He doesn't have to have President Trump's endorsement, but GOP Congressman Ralph Norman says he believes he can win the U.S. Senate race in South Carolina.
6: I can beat the candidate that the Democrats are putting up.
4: The president is supporting Darlene Graham, the sister of the late U.S. Senator Lindsey Graham. And Tropical Storm Moke is expected to start dumping rain on the Big Island of Hawaii tonight. 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
7: WBAP, I'm WFAA meteorologist Jesse Hawila. Partly cloudy skies tonight with a low of 83. We'll have mostly sunny skies on Sunday with a high of 106. It'll be a little breezy at times, and still, extreme heat continues on Monday. Mostly sunny, 107.
8: 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Chief Meteorologist Brad Barton has your forecast on the ones Monday morning on WBAP's Morning News 5 till 9, only on News Talk 820 and 93.3 FM WBAP.
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18: From Wall Street to the White House, this is the Larry Kudlow Show.
19: So, West Texas oil, $87. Brent crude, $94. Gasoline at the pump nationwide, according to AAA, is averaging $4.10. There is an election coming up in less than 3 months. Those are not fabulous numbers for the election. There's a lot more going on than just that. But let's talk to my good friend Dan Briette, former U.S. Energy Secretary, now partner and co-chair of Torreyden Group. So, Dan, I don't know. The numbers here are hard to find. But some people are saying about 15 to 20 tankers a day getting through. I don't know if that's right, but that was a source of mine inside our government. Roughly 10 million barrels per day, about half of where we were pre-war. We were 20 million barrels a day. 100 ships a day pre-war, you could tell me.
20: 130,
19: okay. So, yeah, you know this stuff, Cole. How do you read all this?
20: Well, Larry, good morning. Great to be with you. I think some of the numbers are hard to ascertain, as you just said. I think it's a little bit lower than what you just articulated, though. Mm-hmm. We're probably not at 10 million barrels a day. We're probably closer to 6 million barrels a day, if I don't think on it. From what I can tell, having read the intelligence, from what I can see from industry reports, we're probably averaging somewhere around 6.5, maybe 7. On our best day over the course of the last, call it 30 days, we did about 9 million barrels. Mm-hmm. And, that's okay, but that's also coming out of the region, and that's important to understand as well. So part of that is fuel, crude oil that's being piped through some pipelines that run through the UAE over to the Gulf of Oman, and then obviously using the east-west pipeline coming out of Saudi Arabia back over to the Red Sea. So that's an inclusive number is my point. Hmm. And I think it's driving a lot of the conversation here in the United States. You mentioned the refined product pricing here in the United States, gasoline and diesel being over $4 for gas, $5 for diesel, obviously being impacted by the strait. But Larry, I got to say, it's also being impacted, I think, very strongly by our lack of refining capacity here in the United States. Hmm. Our refiners are running at about 97% right now. Typically, they run about 89 to 90. They're at 97, 98, in some cases 99%. Hmm. And that's a challenge for us. We have to look at infrastructure development here in the United States. We got to look at things that allow us to build this infrastructure a lot faster, be that permitting reform, litigation reform, whatever it is. We've got to tackle that as a country and allow these things to be built to increase our capacity. And over time, that will reduce the prices of these products to consumers.
19: Mr. Trump and the administration, I think, would they probably agree with you. I mean, they would love to build out more refineries. They'd love to build out more pipelines. They'd love to build out more of everything in terms of, you know, one big beautiful bill, drill, baby, drill, deregulation, right? So they've tried to lighten up the regulation of all this stuff.
20: Yeah. No, and they've done a great job. I think they're doing it. You know, and I'm not, this is not a critique of what the administration is doing. I think they're heading in the right direction. You know, I think I'd like to see them move faster. I think they've done all they can do. They're constrained, obviously, by people who oppose those efforts in Congress and other places, states, you know, case New York, other places.
19: Right.
20: So it's not for lack of effort. Is my point. I just, you know, I'd like to see them move faster as an American.
19: So I'm reading, Danbriette, I'm reading 13.8 million barrels per day. So we're, you know, let's see, 448,000 above year ago. So we're producing a lot. We're going to hit 14 million soon.
20: Absolutely. And we can do more than that, would be my guess. I mean, you're probably familiar with the McKinsey study that shows, you know, we could probably do another 1.5 to 2 million out of the Gulf of America. And, you know, there's capacity to produce more. But I think, Larry, in many cases, we're constrained by what we just talked about. You know, if you pull it out of the ground, where do you put it? Do you have storage capacity? Do you have refining capacity? Do you have pipeline capacity to move it to where it needs to go? The answer to that question in some cases is no, we don't. So, you know, if you're a producer, why pull it out of the ground? Where am I going to put it? And that's what's constraining us, I think, in many respects. So while we focus on the Strait of Hormuz as a choke point, you know, we should broaden our horizons as well and figure out, are there other choke points in the economy that are preventing us from being even more energy independent than we are today?
19: Can we get more ships through? I mean, whatever the right, you think 15 to 20 tankers a day is the right range? I don't know, maybe lower than that. But why can't we get more ships through? The southern route, the Oman Gulf and all that, get away from the Iranian choke point. For whom? Can't we do better?
20: Yeah, I would hope that we could. I would hope that we could. Hey, look,
19: The price of West Texas and Brent had gone up a lot in the last month. I mean, we were, I don't know, $70 a barrel for West Texas, something like that, at one point, roughly a month ago. Now it's 87. I mean, it's a big jump.
20: Pretty big jump. I mean, 20-25% jump. I mean, it's a big jump. And you know, a lot of that's just speculation in the marketplace. Traders have a lot to do with this, not the actual supply of oil. It's just, you know, the perception or the psychology. And you know this better than I do, Larry, having being the Wall Street expert that you are. Look, I think, can we do better? Yeah, we can. We have the finest U.S. Navy in the world. Mm. I mean, the finest, the U.S. Navy is just the finest in the world. And we could deploy them, I think, perhaps even more aggressively than we have. Now, there are probably reasons that, you know, Secretary Hegseth and the president are aware of, that there's reasons you don't do that. So that's why I'm, you know, a caveat what I say. But I know they're capable of doing it. I also know, too, that one of the reasons is that, you know, this is a commercial activity. We have to keep in mind, these are all commercial activities. These are private shippers. Mm. They pay insurance. You know, they have crews. They have to protect these families. They don't want to take that risk without some very, very strong assurances that their crews are going to be safe, their ships, their assets are going to be safe. Mm. And, candidly, can they afford the insurance rates? I mean, now it's costing roughly $2 million per shipment through the strait.
19: What was it pre-war?
20: Oh, it was much less than that.
19: Much less, you know,
20: couple hundred thousand dollars. You know, so, I mean, yeah, that has gone up dramatically as well. And, you know, if they're able to, you know, in business, as you know, Larry, I mean, if you're able to pass those costs on and consumers are willing to pay those additional costs, then, okay, you can work through that situation. But if consumers are not going to pay, if we're going to lessen demand as a result of these higher prices, then they'll just hold off for a while and see, you know, what happens in this situation, see if it calms down. But that's what's driving these prices up right now, and that's why ships are not moving through the strait. They still perceive it to be high risk, and they're not going to take that risk.
19: So I'm also reading in this whole story, Iranian oil exports down to virtually zero.
20: That's right.
19: I mean, what was it? Pre-war, their exports were, what, 2 million barrels a day, something like that? Yeah. Their production was over 3.
20: Yeah, between 2 and 2.5 is kind of what they averaged. Their production was around 3. Mm. As you know, their economy is okay, but it's not large. So, I mean, they're not using a lot of this locally. Most of it is for export. So, I mean, that's been the effect of the blockade, of the naval blockade. And, you know, I think that's been very effective. But it's also, you know, an important point here, Larry, is that, you know, it's not only ships coming out, it's ships going in. Mm-hmm. And I think when you look at the import numbers into the Iranian ports, that number is near zero as well. Mm-hmm. And that's very, very important. And I think if, you know, I don't know what the announcements are going to be this week. But I suspect that it's going to be focused on some of the regional trade that's happening with Iran. So if we look at UAE, if we look at Turkey, if we look at Pakistan, you know, if Secretary Bessent is going after that either with primary or secondary sanctions, I think that noose tightens even further.
19: So that's a great point. I actually talked about this at the very beginning of the show, that I thought the two biggest the UAE has already said they're signing on, no more commercial transactions. That's what they've said. And basically, they've been a decent ally, okay?
20: Sure.
19: Basically. The other one's going to be China, right? So will China abide by it? Of course, they'll try to get around every sanction possible. Xi Jinping is supposedly coming to Washington, I don't know, mid-September or something. It's really, you know, just a couple weeks away. So those are the two biggest players. So I'm saying UAE probably help us. China, not so much.
20: I think the only regime less trustworthy than the Iranians might be the Chinese.
19: Right.
20: When it comes to giving their word about honoring a sanction.
19: I mean, that's a tough nut to crack. I mean, for Scott, yeah. Scott Bessent's doing the Lord's work. There's no question. He's doing a hell of a job. But China's the way. The other one, Dan Priette, is, you know, Pakistan. They're the biggest double dealers. They're bad guys. you know, they harbor all the radicals. They're the ones they harbored Osama bin Laden for years. Yeah, and then when we went in there and took him out, they, oh, really? We didn't know. And what were you doing in our airspace? What a lot of BS. I mean, Pakistan's the worst.
20: I agree with you. And I suspect that's where Secretary Bessent's going this week. I mean, he's going to be looking closely at all these trade flows in Pakistan and Turkey and other places. He's going to be clamping that down. But you're absolutely right. I mean, that's really the last, in my view, I think that's the last nail in the coffin for the Iranian regime. If we start to close that, they're not getting ships out. You know, their exports are not moving. They're not getting imports into their ports. And if we can shut down some of this inter-regional trade, there's no other place for them to go.
19: Yep.
20: And that's really what I hope the president focuses on over the course of the next couple of weeks. You've heard me say this before in your show. I'm an Army guy. I'm a knucklehead tank commander. You just shoot until the other side waves the white flag. I don't know how to do strategy per se. I'm sure that the president has a plan, but in my view, I don't know that we should be approaching this as, you know, finding a, quote, deal. You know, this is not a, right. not a negotiation on the right. valuation of assets and who's going to trade what for this or that. No, this is a regime that doesn't understand that at all. Yeah. And to the extent that they do, they know how to play the game and they'll wait you out. I say, you know, you either go all in and, you know, you just drop the bombs until they wave that white flag. Or you close them off, but you do it in such a way that you don't give them 10 weeks to decide whether they're going to, you know, play or not play. You shut them off
19: right
20: and
19: away.
20: Make them decide in a day.
19: Yeah, you know? Absolutely. I'm hoping that's what's going to happen. This economic D-Day stuff is terrific, and I hope he goes through with it. Anyway, Dan Briette, terrific stuff, former U.S. Energy Secretary and now a partner of Torreyton Group. Thank you, my friend. Folks, we'll take a quick break, and then ace pollster John McLaughlin's going to come on and give us an update on the numbers. I'm Kudlow. Please stick around.
0: Larry Kudlow.
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1: ABC Television decides to air the TV movie The Day After. The film about an all-out nuclear war and how it affects a community in Kansas was probably the most controversial programming choice in American history. But it didn't come without major other decisions. The film was cut down from 4 hours to 2, and all commercials were cut in the second hour of the film that focused on the events after the bombs went off. The film's director, Nicholas Meyer, was fresh off his box office triumph helming Star Trek II, The Wrath of Khan. But for this film, Meyer insisted the script and performances not be very good. He didn't want the audience to be entertained, just shocked. He succeeded in that. 100 million people in the U.S. watched it live. And even President Reagan said that seeing The Day After left him thoroughly depressed. Whether or not the movie played a key role in ending the Cold War is still hotly debated today.
18: And now,
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22: In 1864, Abraham Lincoln signed Yosemite into protection, making it the country's first land set aside purely for its beauty. Honestly, good call, Abe. Stand below Half Dome at sunrise, glowing pink like it's showing off on purpose. Then grab a slice of huckleberry pie at a diner that hasn't changed its decor or its recipe since 1987. 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
19: So, when President Trump was on South Carolina last night, giving his speech, and his messaging and his talking points for the election, he mentioned the great pollster John McLaughlin, who polls likely voters, which makes him far, far more accurate than all these other public polls. So here is my dear friend, ace pollster John McLaughlin, CEO of McLaughlin and Associates. So good. John, good shout out last night.
30: Oh yeah, I was at the Yankee game with our friend Randy Levine, who's the president of the Yankees, uh-huh. and the Yankees won. That's good. And all of a sudden, my phone starts blowing up. So it seems President Trump. I mean, he's got a point that if it wasn't for the Constitution and the amendment that he had at 2 terms, if he ran again, he might win, because Trump voters come out when Trump's on the ballot. And your point about these fake polls, I mean, I sent you one that I saw yesterday, the Economist YouGov poll. Mm. 1,611 adult citizens, of which out of the 1,611 adults, could be illegal immigrants, non-voters, et cetera. A poll that has more independents than Republicans and Democrats and just filled with non-voters. Only 34% claim they voted for Trump in 2024. I mean, and then they have the nerve to say that he has his lowest job approval ever. It's like 35%. Well, of course his job approval is only 35 because you only interviewed 35 to 34% Trump voters. We got 50.
19: So, I was just going to say, I thought he had 50%.
30: And we did. But you're seeing it because it's the midterm elections. And you're also seeing these media polls where, you know, the thrashing that the primary polls, you know, you had El Sayed up by 10 and he only won by a point in Michigan, because I believe out of the 1.5 million voters that voted in Michigan, I think a lot of Republicans and independents grabbed Democrat primary ballots so they could, because they're allowed to. They could vote in the Democrat primary, so they were trying to stop them there. And they definitely killed Francesca Hong in Wisconsin because it's an open primary, because she wanted to abolish Thanksgiving. So that doesn't play well with a lot of Americans. But we're coming into a really meaningful election that they're sandbagging us again with these voter suppression polls. And, you know, when you look at the media polls, it's not just the House that's in play. They have six Senate seats as a toss-up, whether it's Alaska, Iowa, Maine, Michigan, Ohio, Texas. And Mike Rogers, in the published polls, like my colleague Tony Fabrizio, his firm had a poll out yesterday in Michigan. It was tied, Senate. So it's like 48-47. Tony's a good pollster, and he does likely voters. And they've got El Sayed and the average on the real clear politics up by a point. So it's really incumbent that we take them on with issues. And what I'm mentioning the Senate, Larry, is because, you know, we've been arguing they need to pass the Save America Act. We've been arguing that they need to have a reconciliation growth package, and to have tax cuts that are popular, like indexing capital gains, doubling the tax exemption for capital gains for homeowners to sell their homes, collapsing the number of brackets. And I heard earlier you and Steve talking about Steve would relinquish the title of the Forbes flat tax to make it a Trump tax cut.
19: I called it spiritual humility.
30: Well, it'd be
19: he's
30: great.
19: Wonderful, Steve Ford. But let me just ask you a couple of things. The Fox News poll, is that likely voters or what? It was registered with adults.
30: Well, it depends on where they're doing it,
19: the recent ones.
30: Yeah, the recent ones, but they don't put out the other demographics. So Fox News, for example, when you're looking at, the Senate race in Ohio, when they put out their poll, the only demographic they put out is party, and the party looks right. But then, you know, when you're looking at the top line and cross tabs, they don't show you, you know, how many African Americans, what the geographic breakdown is.
19: But is it likely voters?
30: It's I'm looking at this one in Ohio right now, and it says 1,008 registered voters, Ohio registered voters, randomly selected from a statewide voter file.
19: So
30: they do use a voter list.
19: So that's not good.
30: It's registered.
19: So that's right. That's okay. So it's mostly registered voters, and who knows? Do they give the splits, D's and R's?
30: Yeah, they give the splits where you have 34% Democrats, solid Democrats, and you have 40% solid Republican. That's right. It's a Republican leaning state, and what's depressing about that in the Senate race is when you're looking at that,
19: Sherrod
30: Brown ahead, and I haven't seen my own polls in that state, and that's why I trust my own polls, but they had Brown up 8, but then the New York Times Siena had Houston, the Republican, up 3. So that was back in June. The Fox News is the only one in August. So
19: what's your latest sample on Trump approval?
30: 49 approve, right. 47 disapprove.
19: Right.
30: And you have 36% approve both his personality, his policies, and you have 13% just his policies. But they vote 9 out of 10 for Republicans for Congress. We based it off the real turnouts. So
19: John McLaughlin, getting us updated, getting shout-outs from President Trump. I love that stuff. Likely voters, those are the only polls you should watch. Thank you, John. Appreciate it. Folks, we'll take a break, and then on the other side, we're going to do some stock market work. David Bonson and Jim LeCamp, I'm Kudlow. Please stick around. Much more to come.

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3: Canada's at war with the U.S. I'm Carmen Roberts, Fox News. That's the assessment from Prime Minister Mark Carney. It's a trade war, and it's getting more intense as the U.S. slapped 50% tariffs on $20 billion worth of Canadian goods today. And Carney suspended trade talks with Washington over what he calls the Trump administration's uneconomic and unfair demands.
4: We were willing to drop our remaining retaliatory tariffs on strategic sectors, particularly steel, aluminum, and autos. If the United States substantially lowered theirs to levels that made it economic for Canadian companies to export to the United States.
3: U.S. Trade Representative Jameson Greer tells Fox News Canada is to blame.
5: And they continue to retaliate, and after a year of that retaliation, we've said enough, and so we've taken countermeasures.
3: Canada plans to levy dollar-for-dollar tariffs on many U.S. goods starting on September 8th. A Texas judge denies convicted killer Carmelo Anthony's bid for a new trial. Anthony's attorneys argued that his June trial was compromised due to strict courtroom rules, improper instructions to the jury, and a clash with prosecutors over evidence. The jury convicted the 19-year-old, then 17, of the fatal stabbing of Austin Metcalf at a high school track meet and sentenced him to 35 years in prison. He is appealing the conviction. And just days after Hurricane Lala battered the Hawaiian Islands, Tropical Storm Moke is closing in.
6: That will all start tonight to last all through Sunday and a remnant on Monday. You have first responders, government officials on the ground trying to shore up the highway there that runs on the coastline. They're still trying to get into communities that have been affected by Lala a week ago, and now more rain on the way.
3: Fox Weather's Robert Ray in Hilo. 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
7: WBAP, I'm WFAA meteorologist Jesse Huila. Low tonight, 83, partly cloudy skies, and then the high heat continues. Extreme heat warnings because of how hot it will be. 106 on Sunday, 107 with sunshine Monday afternoon.
8: But Texas heat is here.
9: It's hot. It's 100 degrees outside. I mean, like, it's literally 100 degrees outside.
8: We'll make sure you pre-spire the least amount possible with meteorologist Brad Barton's forecast throughout your day.
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30: 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And if you can't make it, just text your favorite 9-year-old and she'll show you how to DVR the show. No problems. Anyway, we're going to talk stocks, and we've got some headlines. Your active ETF manager lost again, and 87% of them have been losing for a decade. Passive versus active, okay? It's a very interesting debate. We've got my pal David Bonson, head of the Bonson Group, founder, managing partner, the author of TheDividendCafe.com, his new book, Profit from the Profit, The Past, Present, and Future of Dividend Growth Investing. Yes, sir. Okay. And Jim LeCamp, Morgan Stanley Executive Director and Senior Portfolio Management Director. Wow. Some heavy-duty stuff. All right, fellas. Let me put this out. The Spiders, SPY, delivered 252% over 10 years and with a charge of 9 basis points. Vanguard charges just 3 basis points. Only 27% of actively managed U.S. large-cap equity funds beat their benchmark over the past 12 months, and over the decade through June, just 13% of active managers beat their benchmark. All right. We talked about it on the TV show briefly. I want to raise it again with you guys. Let me start with David Bonson. David, active versus passive, what do you make of it?
1: Well, you know, Larry, you mentioned my book, and the Profit from the Profit book coming out Tuesday deals with what I've devoted my adult life to, which is dividend growth investing. And I love this conversation about active versus passive because, on one hand, I really believe if the whole market is going higher, if beta is rallying, if all you're getting is multiple expansion and growing earnings, and basically from 2009 to 2026, 17 years. The S&P compounds at 15% and has lower than historical standard deviation with a grand total of 2 negative years out of 17. Only one of them, 2022, where the S&P was down 18.9, being really substantial. If you are going to get a market like that, passive sounds like a very good deal. And yet, somehow, dividend growth, actively managed, has outperformed the market. How is that possible? Well, over the 25 years I've been doing it, we got a really nice head start because guess what that S&P did in the 10 years before that period, Larry? 0%. But because of the bookends of the dot-com crash and the financial crisis, the S&P was up 0% for 10 years, where dividend growth compounded at 7% per year. So it just depends. If you're in a screaming bull market, passive is pretty hard to not do well, and the only way to outperform is to lever that thing going up higher. But I think that our argument is not about what the market will do or has done. It's in generating the cash flow a lot of investors need. The S&P's yield right now is the lowest it's ever been in history, 1%. And yet, with a multiple of 23 times, price return has been pretty good. So my long answer to your short question is that I think passive can do very well for bull markets. But we do not live in a bull market all the time, and our 25 years shows us beating the S&P by 4% per year over that period, but we got a pretty nice head start.
30: All right. Well, I love dividend investing, too. I agree with that. But Jim LeCamp, really, if you go back 100 years, you look at the Jeremy Siegel argument. I've always been a disciple of Jeremy Siegel. The stock market outperforms all other asset classes, okay? Oh, and you can go back 200 years, actually. He's even done that work. But it beats everything else. Beats bonds, beats gold. I don't know whatever else is out there. Commodities, too. So if you just own the Spiders, you're going to do very well. I mean, David is right. You can, you know, look at different time horizons. But, you know, people want to 50. I always say buy the index and hold it for 50 years, okay? Long, but that's the horizon for individuals. And I think these numbers really show the expenses of active management is very difficult. The tax situation is very difficult. You're better off with the owning this index. So how do you come out? I'm going to guess you're an active manager, but I think the numbers are against you.
2: Okay, this is an absolutely fantastic topic. And David, I'm going to agree with both of you. For most people, particularly if they're do-it-yourselfers, you're going to be better off in an index and maybe adding a sub-index onto it, like 75% S&P, 25% Qs, something like that. But there's a recency bias that always throws these numbers off. For instance, we had almost complete correlation in the markets, starting with the late tail end of the Greenspan years and going all the way through the Bernanke years, where it was really just an asset allocation decision. Fed was cutting rates. People would put money in the market, just buy the indices. And that absolutely made sense. And it almost wiped out a whole industry. It almost wiped out the hedge fund industry, because those that were long and short, that were trying to provide differentiation, that were trying to say this stock is better than that stock, they got killed, because it was really just about whether you're in stocks or not. That started to change a couple of years ago, when the market started becoming less correlated and we started to see real outperformance. And when I say recency bias, last year technology killed. It slayed. In the last few years, it has slayed the Magnificent Seven, et cetera. So differentiation mattered again. And it, the one-year numbers were so much better than the index that it dragged up the three-year numbers and it dragged up the five-year numbers. So then the active managers were pumping their chests saying, see, see, active management is better. And the reality is, David is right, the market goes in and out of these styles. But generally, for the most part, people would be, most people would be better off in the indices, because most people cannot get past human emotions.
30: Right.
2: And human emotions will destroy returns. I will say this, though. I've been doing this for 41 years. I've been dealing with clients for 41 years. The people that made the most money in the stock market were concentrated in a smaller amount of names, and they held on to their winners, and they got rid of their losers.
30: Hmm. Interesting. David, your dividend play, though, how active are you?
1: Well, when we see a name that we think has an opportunity cost to keep holding because the stock has gone up so much and the yield has dropped and we think there's a better thing to buy, then we'll sell a name. But Larry, you're talking about out of a 35 stock portfolio, which is high conviction. It's exactly what Jim just said about high concentration. To me, the activity comes when you make the decision that you can do better in something else, and it's one to two names a year. But I've devoted this effort to never having a dividend cut. And we went through financial crisis, we went through 9/11, went through COVID, we've gone through a lot of periods and never had a dividend cut. That can't be done passively. Every passive index has to deal with the General Electrics and the AT&Ts and the Intels and the 3Ms that shock you by cutting the dividend, where I think active management can help avoid that. But I agree with you that it needs to be tax efficient, and I just want to point out, how can somebody, it's great, Larry, to buy the S&P for 50 years.

0: is take the focus off of what other people are doing and on to what the company is doing, which is generate profits, profits of the mother's milk.
1: Yes, they are. Okay. Let's take a break. We're going to come back. I want to talk about bonds and interest rates as well as stocks. David Bahnsen, Jim LeCamp, I'm Kudlow. We'll be right back, folks.
2: This is the Larry Kudlow Show. This is the update on real estate with Suzanne Miller of the Miller Report.
3: Welcome to the mansion economy. So what is that? It's homes listed for $20 million and up. There seems to be a shortage of them. Can you imagine? Luxury properties and mansions are booming across the country, especially in places like LA, New York, and South Florida. I think the reason for this is the stock market, startups, SpaceX, and artificial intelligence. They've all contributed to this. And the real estate agents are describing this as the gold rush and absolute bananas. One appraiser said $10 million homes are a dime a dozen. Can you imagine? That seems to be the problem. There's such a disparity between the affordable and the mansion. So why don't we look at that and never bet against the United States? I'm Suzanne Miller.
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5: I remember going to Calvin Klein and buying like 20 pairs of boxer briefs.
4: But it was what happened next that he knew he really made it.
5: 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This is a rite of passage for me.
4: And if the internet is digging into Damon's life, it's not such a far to see what Ben Affleck was doing 5 years ago. Here's what he told Howard Stern about his addiction.
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4: The two friends have a production company, but none of their films have had the success that comes anywhere close to The Odyssey. 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

0: This is Moving America. Here's Jake Novak.
1: Chevrolet is throwing in the towel when it comes to the Chinese market. The company will no longer sell vehicles there, and it's not a mystery why. Chinese buyers went from purchasing 767,000 Chevys in 2014 to just 9,000 last year. That's a 99% drop, by the way. Now, Chevy isn't completely pulling out of the country. It will still make some vehicles there for export sales elsewhere. And Chevy parent GM is actually ramping up its focus on selling Buicks and Cadillacs in China. Most of this has to do with two things: EVs and the Chinese economy. Chevy's China lineup was mostly gas-powered, and EVs are much more popular there. But the Chinese consumer economy is also in the dumps, and the Beijing regime's Politburo just decided in late July not to stimulate the retail markets. Good luck, car makers. I'm Jake Novak.
0: This is Moving America.
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3: Fox News' Daria Aldinger. Carmelo Anthony will not get a new trial. A Texas judge denying the teen's request. Anthony was convicted in the 2025 fatal stabbing of another teen, Austin Metcalf, at a track meet. Anthony claims he acted in self-defense. Steve Hilton, California's Republican nominee for governor, says he's ready to run the biggest economy in the U.S. He says his Democratic opponent, Javier Becerra, is not.
4: In the words of Susan Rice, who worked with him in the Biden cabinet, this guy is an idiot. Quote, and that's why they're hiding him. And it's not just that he can't do the job. He can't do any job.
3: Hilton speaking to Fox News. Becerra was HHS secretary under former President Biden. Tropical storm Moke is heading toward Hawaii's Big Island a week after Hurricane Lala left deadly flooding. 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
5: For WBAP, I'm WFAA meteorologist Jesse Huila. Low tonight, 83, partly cloudy skies, and then the high heat continues. Extreme heat warnings because of how hot it will be. 106 on Sunday, 107 with sunshine Monday afternoon.
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10: And the equally great Steve Moore, Unleash Prosperity Hotline, WABC radio host of More Money, which pops up right after this show on most of these same radio stations. Thanks to both of you. Steve Moore, is the U.S. going bankrupt?
16: How did I know you were going to ask me that question? You know, we've gotten a lot of hate mail from people say, you know, because basically the story is, of course, we're overspending. Everyone knows it. And it is financially very worrisome, no question about it. And it's like having termites in your attic. It's just not a good thing. So we got to cut spending, and everybody knows it. But we're not going bankrupt. So you go and look at the U.S. Debt, which is $40 trillion. By the way, $7 trillion of that, Larry, did you know, is money that the government owes to itself.
10: Yes.
16: So, you know, I don't
10: $32
16: even know
10: trillion. $32 yeah, trillion exactly. Debt in public hands.
16: Now, that's still a lot, but it's not $40 trillion. And then if you look at that debt as a share of our net worth as a country, which is estimated as high as $180 trillion, you know, we're not going broke. No, we're not going broke, but we have to get... And one other quick thing on this, Larry. You cannot solve this problem by raising taxes. No, every time we raise taxes, they actually just spend more. You got to get spending under control.
10: Liz Peek, it's a debt-equity ratio of about 18%. That's right. The way I look at it. Any corporation would be proud to have a debt-equity ratio of only 18%. However, to Steve's point, spending, government outlays as a share of GDP are 24%, and the historical average, I guess over 50 years, is 20%.
16: Right.
10: Now, taxes are stable at 17% of GDP.
16: Right.
10: So 24 minus 17 is 7%. And that's the deficit of GDP. And we got to do something about the spending side.
17: Yeah, and there's no will to do it. I mean, frankly, there's no will to do it on either side of the aisle, which is really discouraging. I think, actually, that's really not quite fair. Republicans have tried to implement, for example, welfare reform. They did it under when Newt Gingrich was Speaker of the House and Bill Clinton was president. But they've kind of been also trying to do it when President Trump is in office. And think of the outrage that met even the most baseline efforts to change the eligibility for Medicaid, for example. We all know that the Medicaid system was set up to help indigent, mainly single women trying to cope with having children and so forth. That's not what it is today. And everybody knows it. Everybody knows it's a gigantic source of fraud. But more importantly, that it enables what we've seen, an increasing number of young men to be out of the workforce. So that's several different ideas tied into one problem, but they are tied into one problem. And it's time that, you know, congratulations to Republicans for having the guts to talk about it and push through some pretty meager efforts, but more needs to be done.
10: You know, Steve, GAO, government accounting, GAO put out a study a couple years ago of roughly $500 billion of, quote, waste, fraud, and abuse, which has a lot to do with the eligibility that Liz just talked about.
16: Right, yes.
10: And, you know, I remember I interviewed Elon Musk in March of 25, last March, and his number was very close.
16: A lot bigger. Oh, I thought it was bigger than that.
10: Well, he was talking about $550 billion, more or less.
16: Uh-huh.
10: So there you have it. Now, why... that's a target. I mean, you should go. That's a lot of money, $500 billion. You can spread it over 10 years. I don't care. But that should be the goal. That should be the estimate. That should be the target.
16: Well, that's right. And incidentally, that $500 billion, half a trillion dollar number, is the fraud that we're aware of. So, you know, it's probably double that because, you know, people get away with it and nobody finds out about it. So that's the easiest way to do. Incidentally, you know, the fellow who did those videos, I'm blanking on his name, that, you know, on the daycare centers and so on. What's his name? I'm blanking on the guy's name. But
10: you're going to give him an award.
16: Yeah, and did you see in California, they're making it illegal to do what he did. In other words, it would be like
17: Nick Sorter.
16: It would be like
17: Shirley,
16: you know,
17: Nick Shirley.
10: Nick Shirley.
16: Nick Shirley,
10: there you
16: thank
10: go.
16: You. Yeah. Yes. Yeah. And so, you know, it would be like if you see a bank robber and you tackle him when he's on his way out, and then the police put you in jail for stopping the crime.
10: It's like a run.
17: By the way, that isn't just a sort of theoretical thing. That's a bill that has passed the legislature.
16: Exactly.
17: I can't get my armor.
16: We need to see, by the way, Liz, whether Gavin Newsom actually signs that bill. But what it goes to show is the left doesn't want the stuff. They want the fraud because they view it as an economic stimulus.
10: Mm. So go, you know, keep going on that, because Liz, that we should have a bill, we should have a budget reconciliation bill that takes those spending numbers, takes those fraud numbers, no matter what California is doing. Federal will usurp. Federal has power over state.
16: Right.
10: But put it, you know, you can have tax reform on capital gains, and you could have spending reform on waste, fraud, and corruption, and you'd have yourself such a powerful message in the midterm election. Whether it gets through the Senate and House, I don't care. It's the messaging, Liz. But that's what's missing, it seems to me. And that would be very, very powerful.
17: Oh, I think so, because I think taxpayers really are revolting, revolted by this indication that the people administering, giving out these monies, just don't care. I mean, there was a lot of stuff that came out at the end of the Biden administration about how they were literally throwing, what was the expression, gold bars out the window just to get things spent, remember? And they were giving tons of money, billions of dollars, to groups that had come into existence 16 minutes earlier claiming to be very concerned about climate change. I mean, you and I could do this. Why don't we do this, you know, get $1 billion for, I don't know, waste and fraud? I mean, it is just horrifying. And by the way, the point that the Democrats don't care about it, they won't even allow the federal government access to the records, which might identify, you know, there are a number of states, I think it's almost 20, that have not allowed the federal government to look at these records because they're worried they'll use it for immigration purposes. Mm-hmm. That, of course, is another source of fraud. But nonetheless, it is ridiculous that the Democrats are on the wrong side of this. And yes, Larry, whatever Republicans can do to hammer this home, they should be doing it. Unfortunately, it's been overwhelmed by Iran and oil prices and all the rest, but it is a consistently winning theme. There's no doubt.
10: Well, Steve Moore, is climate change dead?
16: Well, by the way, Liz is 100% correct on this. It is a great issue. It's something that almost all Americans know it's happening. They're outraged by it. And
10: Liz is always 100%. I mean, that's just the way
17: outrage.
16: But that outrage is important because, you know, what Republicans suggest every time the Democrats bring up tax increase, that they should say not a dime of new taxes until we get rid of the fraud and put the Democrats behind the eight ball on that, because they do not want to solve this problem because they think the money goes to, you know, it's the same reason they want illegal immigrants to vote, because they're going to vote Democrat. So, I'm sorry, what was your question again?
10: Liz mentioned Biden and giveaways. Is climate change dead?
16: Oh, yes. So the good news is, you know, the country's really moved. You know, we've reached way beyond peak climate change craziness. And so all of the big financial companies now are basically pulling out of this. Remember net zero, the crazy idea that we were going to have no fossil fuels in America? Do you know what percentage of our energy today comes from fossil fuels?
10: Oh, it's probably huge.
16: Yeah, 65 to 70%. Yeah, and so, you know, we're gonna eliminate 2/3 of our energy. I mean, this was a prescription for economic disaster. And the good news is, it really has people have moved on from it, although you still have the crazies on the left, but most of the companies are just saying this makes no sense. And, you know, look, one of the great things that Trump has done among so many is drill, baby, drill. You know, we're producing, I've said it so many times on your show, I'll say it again, we're producing more oil and gas than any other time in history, and we're the single biggest producer of oil and gas thanks to Trump.
18: 13.8 million barrels per day right now. Headed for, probably, according to the McKinsey study, probably headed for something like 15 to 16 million barrels a day in the next few years. I mean, it's absolutely incredible. We're energy independent. But we're not the polluters, Liz. Our emission stuff has been flat. This is from the Prosperity Hotline. Yeah. Our emission stuff has been flat. It's China.
16: And India.
18: Russia.
17: And India.
18: India, I mean, we're the, the good guys in this.
17: We are the good guys, and I think that's one of the reasons maybe that this climate craziness has sort of cooled off. It doesn't make sense. People recognize that supplementing energy, the energy mix with more and more high-cost renewables has driven up, guess what, driven up electricity costs. Not doing fracking in New York State means New York State has among the highest electricity costs in the country. And also, now we have the big booming economic mover of all time, AI, which, let's face it, is going to absorb and use a lot of energy. So if we really want, who does it benefit to eliminate fossil fuels in the United States? It benefits China. That is really the only, and maybe some European countries that have draconian energy restrictions on their own industries. But yeah, it's an anti-American movement, really, has been, I think, all along. But now I think, as Steve says, thankfully, all these big corporations that were backing it are now removing themselves from the ridiculous net zero commitments. And thank heavens.
18: So you look at Germany, Steve.
17: Yeah.
18: And all their climate change policies.
16: So sad.
18: They've destroyed what was a manufacturing power. Now is they're moribund. The whole economy is like flat to negative.
16: Yeah, who would have thought? You know, what's the old saying? You can build windmills with steel, but you can't build steel with windmills. And so, you know, they tried to do that, and they've deindustrialized the country. It's very sad, actually. I mean, you know, Germany is now poorer than Mississippi. it's just unbelievable what they've done. And we always talked about, you know, Mercedes Benz and so on, German engineering. Right? Mm-hmm. It was the best in the world. No longer.
18: I know. It's really a sad state of affairs. Actually, they're all building in the United States. They're all coming here because of climate change and other things, but they're all coming here. The onshoring is unbelievable. Let's take a break. And on the other side, I want to talk about Mr. Trump's South Carolina speech last night. Very, very interesting. Liz Peek is here. Steve Moore is here. I'm Kudlow, folks. We'll be right back.
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18: And we're here with Liz Peek, Fox News contributor, and Steve Moore. And his More Money radio show, WABC radio show, comes up right after this show in most of these same radio stations. Mr. Trump gave a hell of a speech last night in South Carolina. Now, I know he was there to push Darlene Graham for the Senate, but his really generic points, I think, were talking points for Republicans all across the country running for office. And he said, "I'm on the ballot." Very important. And he said it several times. "I'm on the ballot." And then he went on to say all the things that they'd lose if the Democrats took over on taxes, on border, on illegals, on amnesty, on men and women's sports, on the military, and on socialism and communism. But "I'm on the ballot," Liz Peek. That's an interesting point of view, and I think that's what he's going to push in the midterm elections to get a turnout that can win for Republicans.
17: He actually said, "I want you to pretend I'm on the ballot so that, everybody get inspired." Because, look, we have seen this, right, in terms of various kinds of special elections around the country this last year and a half, and other kinds of contests when he's not on the ballot. The MAGA folks simply don't come out. And remember, that's why he won in 2016. Yeah. He got a lot of people who had never voted before to come out and vote because they believed that he was talking to them, that he was concerned with issues that actually appealed to them, unlike any other politician in their lifetime. So it's really, really important. It's a little bit like for the Democrats, they need to get the Bernie bros out. I mean, there is no question that for the Republicans, they need to get Trump followers out to vote.
18: You know, Steve, the whole strategy in 2024, this is Susie Wiles and Tony Fabrizio and others, was to get the quote-unquote low-propensity voters.
16: Yep.
18: Low-propensity voters. And a lot of that's working-class people, middle-income people, and so forth. And so he's saying, okay, pretend I'm on the ballot, and is it a good play?
16: Well, we'll see. I think it is. I mean, because, look, there is nobody who has driven out voters in recent times. Maybe Obama would be the only other one I can think of that drives out voters at a huge, huge pace. And that's, and Liz is right. That's why he won in 2016 and 2020. The problem is when he's not on the ballot, typically those voters don't come out, which is why he's saying, you know, look, come out because I am, you know, essentially on the ballot. By the way, I don't understand why he's not endorsing Norman in that.
0: Ralph Norman?
16: He's fantastic. He's one of the great
18: good.
16: Conservatives.
18: Yeah, he is.
16: And,
18: good.
16: You know, so I wish, I think the president made a mistake on that. But one other quick thing. You mentioned the amazing achievements. Don't forget, I mean, I think this is one of the most amazing. We all know that he's completely eliminated illegal crossings across the border. We know about the tax cut. How about the fact that crime is down to its, like, lowest level in 50 years in the big cities of the country, across the country? Murder is down. Carjacking is down. Armed robbery is down. All of these things. Mm. I mean, he has cleaned up our cities despite these crazy mayors.
18: He talked about that in the speech.
16: Okay.
18: You're absolutely right. The other thing he pounded on was socialism and communism infiltrating the Democratic Party. And he said, basically, look, they're going to overturn everything we've done on taxes and the economy, on the border, on the Constitution, on amnesty, on the military. I mean, so besides pretend I'm on the ballot, Liz, socialism and communism, okay? He went through it. I think that's going to be a huge Republican push. I think you'll hear a lot of that at the midterm convention in Dallas, which is coming up in really just a few weeks. I think it's in early or mid-September. I mean, socialism and communism, is that going to play? Is that going to work?
17: Well, I think so, although I think it's more important for him to go out and say, do you really want our borders reopened? That's why we found them and we have closed them. Do you really want green energy to become the nation's albatross as it was when we came into office? I mean, I think it's really important to talk about the issues that got him elected. Women's sports being invaded by biological men, the issues that really seem to resonate with voters. And do you want tax hikes? Let's talk, you know, we preserved the tax cuts in 2017. We gave you no taxes on tips, no taxes on overtime. Do you really want the Democrats to change that? Because guess what? That's what's going to happen. So I do think it's important to talk about the next 2 years either being a continuation of the Trump agenda or basically the elimination and destruction of the Trump agenda. So socialism, I don't know, Larry. I think it's becoming like, you know, you ate blueberries for breakfast. I don't think people are very excited about socialism. Communism, yes. And hopefully that gets everybody's attention.
18: Well, I think
16: Can I just say one quick thing about that, Larry? So you may have seen in the hotline that the Democratic Socialists celebrated the 100-year anniversary of Castro in Cuba. And Castro is a communist. He destroyed that country.
18: Yes.
16: And so, Liz, what that says is they are communists.
17: Yes. Yeah, I know. I think there's a good case to be made that a lot of their stuff is communist. So I'd rather talk about that because I do think socialism now, let's face it, 2/3 of Democrats like socialism. So that's not going to really turn people's minds too much. And
18: but
17: even
18: Liz,
17: some Republicans.
18: But what you're really saying is you have to be specific on the issues. Yes, socialism, communism is bad, but you sort of have to say, here's why, here's what we've done, and here's what they would undo. I think that's really, and I think he did a pretty good job of it, Steve, in the South Carolina speech. He did a little riffing, and you know how it took an hour, okay, but that's vintage Trump. But when you get down to it, the specifics really matter.
17: I think that's right. I'm 100%.
18: All right, kids. Steve Moore's show is coming up after this show on most of these same radio stations. Liz Peek, thank you very much, as always. Folks, I'm Kudlow. Thanks for listening, and we'll be back next weekend.

0: what a wonderful world.
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4: Request denied. I'm Daria Albinger, Fox News. Carmelo Anthony will not be getting a new trial. A judge in Collin County, Texas, denying the 17-year-old's motion. Anthony was convicted of murdering a student from a rival high school at a track meet last year. President Trump may be rethinking the U.S. relationships with North and South Korea.
5: The Pentagon confirmed Wednesday the annual U.S.-South Korea military exercises will end 6 days early, following the president's order to substantially scale them back. The president has called the exercises costly and cited his personal relationship with Kim Jong-un.
6: The fact that I get along with him, that's a good thing, not a bad thing. He has 57 very powerful nuclear weapons.
5: The president also linked his decision to South Korea's refusal to support the U.S. effort against Iran. Seoul is now suggesting it could become involved in the Middle East if it means shoring up American military support back home. North Korea said Wednesday it still sees the scaled-back drills as a provocation and denied any contact between Trump and Kim.
4: That's Fox's Rich Edson. Tensions continue to focus on the Strait of Hormuz as the U.S.-Iran war continues. Fox's Jonathan Hunt in Tel Aviv.
7: Iran's leaders are issuing new statements hinting at what they claim will be a new post-war order in the Gulf, which could leave the U.S. sidelined. Iran's parliamentary speaker, Mohammad Ghalibaf, writing on X, quote, "We've received numerous messages from neighboring countries about shaping new security arrangements and economic cooperation in the region. The United States put the security of every single one of its allies at such risk through bullying and pure disregard for their interests for the sake of Israel." But the president, Masoud Pezeshkian, for instance, said that it might be time to, quote, end the war.
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9: No break for a convicted murderer. I'm Steve Cumming in the 24-hour Breaking News Center. A judge has rejected a request for a new murder trial for Carmelo Anthony, who is serving a 35-year sentence for fatally stabbing a fellow student at a high school track meet in Frisco. Retired Kaufman County District Judge Michael Chitty denied the motion, which said that a gentleman's agreement between trial attorneys hurt Anthony's ability to testify. Anthony's legal team argued that he acted in self-defense when he stabbed Austin Metcalf during the April 2025 track meet. Prosecutors claimed that the killing was unjustified and was plain and simple murder. The ruling leaves Anthony's conviction and sentence intact as the case continues to draw scrutiny over the defense's claims. The NFL has fined the Dallas Cowboys and the New Orleans Saints.
10: The sum is $1 million, $500,000 each for fights at their combined practice this past Tuesday. Several brawls broke out during their joint training camp practice in Oxnard, California, as the teams worked their offenses and defenses against each other. Fights happened on both fields. Cowboys coach Brian Schottenheimer and Saints coach Kellen Moore talked about calling practice early, but they decided not to. Sean Dion, WBAP News.
9: Dallas County Health and Human Services officials have reported the first heat-related death of 2026. The resident, who was in their 50s, had pre-existing medical conditions. Now to the forecast. Mostly clear skies tonight with a low in the mid-80s. A dome of high pressure means we're in for a two-week-long stretch of highs in the triple digits. We also have a shot at record highs during the next 5 days, between 103 and 106. Those are the actual temperatures, not the heat index figures. Stay indoors if possible and stay hydrated. In Dallas and Fort Worth right now, we have 100 degrees. 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I'm Steve Cumming.
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23: 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Jamie Markley, David Van Camp, Scott Robbins.
24: Uh-huh.
23: Okay, so let me understand this. And there's a lot of different news stories to get to from over the weekend. But the FBI knew that Eric Swalwell slept with a Chinese spy.
24: Yes, hooked up with her. Bang, bang.
23: Okay. Knew that. They really had no problem with it.
24: No, and if I'm reading that, so this was just declassified about former Democrat Representative Eric Swalwell and a guy who very well could have been the next governor of the state of California.
23: Mm-hmm.
24: until, you know, some allegations of impropriety came out. But yeah, they released and declassified documents showing that, yes, he had hooked up with that Chinese spy, Fang Fang. And
0: who in the report says is a striking individual.
24: That's what they say, yes.
2: And striking?
0: So, yes.
2: Looks-wise?
0: I think that's what they mean.
2: Oh, no. Yeah. Here comes the O2. Ring her up.
0: Well, I don't think she was just going around throwing haymakers, Scott.
2: Well, I just wonder what he meant. I mean, because I thought, well, that couldn't be the looks, right?
0: I mean, she wasn't, you know.
2: Well, no. I mean, closing time, yes.
0: Dang.
2: Well, I mean, listen, man, I don't want to, you know.
0: So you're saying the FBI not accurate in describing this person as a striking individual. Maybe they thought on the Swalwell scale.
2: Well, that may be, but if you're going to throw your entire life away, well. Well,
24: part of it was because of her personality and the way that she would move at parties and all that, very very open, very nice, very charming to other people.
2: Okay.
24: As you would expect, yes, from a spy. And she helped seed interns from his office into the U.S. Congress. And that was a problem. Now, what's interesting, too, is that there were straw donors involved in these are illegal donations that were made to Swalwell's campaign. And the reason they were cool with it, if I'm reading this correctly and reading between the lines,
2: mm-hmm,
24: it's basically because Swalwell is such an idiot that they said, well, he didn't do it on purpose. Like, basically, like, they just weren't keeping track of who was donating and how and all of this other stuff. And yet he was still allowed to be on the Intelligence Committee, which makes me wonder, what dirt does he have on everybody else on the Intelligence Committee?
0: Yeah, good question. Again, the Intelligence Committee.
24: Yes.
0: After sleeping with a spy but not knowing it.
24: The FBI also tried to recruit Fang Fang to be, yes, to learn more about Chinese espionage tactics. They gave her the code name Rusty Thumbs.
0: What does that mean, David?
24: I don't. Well, it wasn't sounds like a euphemism.
0: It does.
2: Was that your on-air name in Missouri when you worked
24: that
2: there?
24: That was not. No.
0: I definitely am not feeling good enough to put it into a search engine. Not on a work computer.
2: No,
0: I don't want to do that.
2: I think I think you can get them at Home Depot though.
0: Maybe
24: the rusty thumb.
0: Well, the other part of it is in the report. It says that it seemed like Fang Fang wanted a little more, but Swalwell was just kind of using her.
24: Yeah,
2: really.
0: Right. Well, it said had a drink with her a couple of weeks after they first met in 2012. He had physical relations with Fang on a handful of occasions, but never dated her or had a romantic relationship.
24: Right.
0: March 2015 was the last time Swalwell had physical relations with Fang. He considered their physical relations to be casual, but believed that Fang was interested in a closer romantic relationship. Of course, she also didn't tell him she was a spy.
24: Right.
2: Well, you know, fall under the spell of Swalwell.
24: He's like, listen,
2: that two-ted doesn't rub off. You know, you get it.
24: We can't be serious, Fang Fang, is what Eric Swalwell said. After all, you know why they call you Rusty Thumbs. I can't have you meeting my parents.
0: Man. But you go back to 2021, where Jake Tapper was doing the work for Swalwell to clear his name, putting him on CNN.
20: And can you clarify how much contact you had with this Chinese national who goes by Fang Fang or Christine, yeah, Fang?
21: Jake, yes, and this is a 2015 meeting about a person that I had as a volunteer back in 2012 on the campaign. The FBI has said that I did nothing wrong. Don't take it from me. There was no wrongdoing. I've learned nothing new. And Speaker Pelosi has said that she's keeping me on the committee. And by the way, Jake, Republicans were briefed on this conduct that this individual was trying to do with me and many other members of Congress back in 2015. I think this is retaliation more than anything else.
20: Democratic Congressman Eric Swalwell.
0: And so there you go. That's you go. All you need to know. All right. And that is the tale of Fang Fang. There you go.
24: Thank you.
0: Yes, of course. Apparently they would dance to David Bowie often. In the sheets.
24: I haven't learned anything new. Oh, so you knew what the rusty thumb was beforehand.
2: Yeah.
24: Was that a request then of Fang Fang?
0: Got it. Okay. So there is that caper. Unbelievable.
2: It is.
0: Yeah, they know. So what?
2: So nuts.
0: Okay. Now, we've heard a lot about sailors at sea for an extended amount of time. I've heard of possible suicides. I heard, you know, retired General Keane on Fox going off on all this stuff. Like, all these false reports coming out of here.
24: Yeah.
0: That's not to say that there aren't some people maybe grumbling, but that is making a whole lot out of this.
24: Right.
0: And there's also complaints about other things, David?
24: Yeah, well, so USS Abraham Lincoln, it's being relieved of its duties soon because they've been at sea for, like, what, 9 months? I mean, it's been a long deployment.
2: It's a long deployment, man.
24: And this is, of course, with the Iran war. And it looks like most of the reports, including this claim that seven people died during a food riot, like people would have heard about that.
0: You would think?
24: That they're overstated. Even CNN said it. I mean, CNN had a reporter on the carrier and was saying, well, look, I mean, are conditions ideal? No. But are conditions ever really ideal on a long-term deployment? No. And they talked with one of the sailors, and here's one of them complaining about the food.
0: Okay.
4: I would say morale's pretty low, and not just in the division, in the ship entirely, we're running pretty low on rations. I mean, at some points of the day, it would just be about noodles and tuna mixed in together, and that was it.
5: That's all you were eating?
4: Sometimes you get a corn dog, sometimes you get a hot dog.
24: Yeah.
2: Like you're at the state fair.
24: Right. So, you know,
2: corn dogs and tuna and noodles.
24: Jamie, you and I were talking about this a little bit last week, and I said, you know, look, as somebody who's never served, no one, and has certainly not spent several months on a boat like that, it sounds concerning, but all I know is that I hear a lot of veterans going, really? You got three meals in a day? You got meat? Identifiable meat?
0: Yeah.
24: And so that's where I'm at, and I heard Joey Jones on Fox News. Now, he's a Marine veteran who lost both of his legs in combat. And he had a lot to say about this particular CNN report and the complaints coming out.
0: Well, he's earned the right to speak about it, so, okay.
6: You know what I ate in Afghanistan for 6 months on a burner, using a little burner? I ate ramen noodles. I had to pull the seasoning packet out because I had too much sodium in it, and I put tuna packets in it. That's what I ate. And you know what? I was happy to have it because the alternative was an MRE or something cooked by the Afghan guy who was too stupid to be given a gun, and they let him be the cook. And so if I wanted something spicy, test my fate a little bit, I'd go get a bowl of whatever he made in that giant, urn thing that he had. I mean, how weak are you on TV complaining about tuna and noodles? I'm sorry. You volunteered to serve your country. You can come back, get out of the military, and do like all of these Democrat veterans and complain about it. You might have got bored, and I'm sorry. We did have more fun getting in firefights, I'll say that. But to sit there and say that it was terrible because you had a corn dog and a hot dog, I would have traded a block of C4 to the Taliban for a hot dog by about July 2010. I just do not understand the mentality. If this is a representation of who our military is now, and I'm not saying it is, but there's at least enough for some of these trash rags to print about it. If this is who we are, we're just Rome sitting here waiting to burn. We've got nothing left. But to that little kid and whoever raised him, Lord help you if you ever go into a hot war on the ground like millions of Americans. I can only think what a World War II veteran sitting there who's lucid enough today to see that and think about the 6 month journey home from fighting the toughest war we've ever fought after being there for 4 years was thinking, listening to him complain like that. The Secretary of the Navy put out his response. That's my response. End of story.
0: Okay.
24: Strong opinions.
2: Yeah. Yeah.
0: Meanwhile, if you're going to put on somebody with opinions, you want them to be strong. You want it to be, something that's going to get attention. That'll do it. And like I said, he's earned it.
24: Mm-hmm.
0: So if you got a problem with Joey, you take it up with him. I'm sure he's ready to take you on.
24: Wow. Man. There was somebody who responded to him on Twitter saying, well, you don't even know what it's like. And somebody else said he lost both of his legs.
0: Yeah, no kidding.
24: He said, well, he must have also lost his compassion and empathy. Oh, come on.
0: Oh, man. Come on.
2: Well, I mean, I heard a guy say, he hasn't met his daughter yet, but that's part of the deal, right?
24: Oh, it sucks.
2: His daughter was born in February or whatever, but he hasn't met her yet. That happens.
0: Yeah.
2: And that's what he said, is it happens,
0: Yeah.
2: Do I want to be home and meet her? Yes, of course.
0: Yeah, and I understand it. You sign up for something.
2: Yeah.
0: And then it comes, and, you're like, this isn't the best situation. You can have compassion with that. But you have to make the whole thing,
2: I hate Trump thing, right?
24: Oh, yeah, that's all it is. It's like, okay, it's a long deployment. It really, really, really sucks to be on that kind of deployment. Okay. But then it's like turning into food riots and stuff. I mean, come on.
2: Yeah.
24: That's not happening.

0: way to step in it again and again and again.
1: Tying themselves in knots, man.
0: So they got a big game yesterday in Atlanta. It's Indiana and Atlanta. And doesn't matter who wins. I think Indiana won in overtime.
1: They did.
0: Yeah, Angel Reese had a chance to end it with a rebound layup, but she missed it.
1: Got her own rebound.
0: The me-bound.
1: Right, yes.
0: Anyway, there was a mom and daughter there that had their XXXY t-shirts on.
1: Yep.
0: That's a whole brand.
1: Yep.
0: And but it was offensive to someone. So in the overtime, they went through the whole game, no problem. And the people around them, a lot of people were supporting their shirts. But in the overtime, they were told, here's some Atlanta shirts. You can cover those up or you're going to have to leave. So they're like, you know, it's 2 minutes into the overtime. They want to see the end of the game. They're like, all right, I'll take your shirt. And then they went outside. They were interviewed about it. I said, yeah, we were told that it was against policy. That it was somehow offensive. XXXY? Support women? That's offensive? They can't help themselves, can they?
1: No, they can't. No.
0: And you got Royce White and Enos Kanter Freedom that are just making fools out of the league. Mm-hmm. Because they're basically showing the rest of the world how ridiculous the WNBA is.
1: Well, it's the reasoning behind it, too, for them, saying, well, they're not real women. They're not, like, they're
0: right.
1: Just pretending. Well, what?
0: Well, who's going to be the judge of who's pretending and who's not? And that's the ridiculousness of it.
1: Thomas pretending.
0: But we'll get into more of that a little bit later. It is Mashup Monday, David. What do you have for us today?
2: Well, today, it's a very interesting one. I'm not entirely sure it 100% works, but I wanted to share it anyway.
0: Okay.
2: It's Nirvana, Smells Like Teen Spirit, and the White Stripes, Seven Nation Army.
0: Oh, two legendary songs together. Okay.

0: All right, if you have to give it a thumbs up or a thumbs down, and that's it, what are you giving it?
1: I'm like halfway.
0: Scott?
1: I'm going to go up and get saved at the end.
0: I'm going thumbs down. I don't think it works.
2: Okay.
0: Robin's up on Facebook. Does it work or not?
1: I'll hear about it, yeah.
0: Oh, yeah. The five stories we're watching today coming right up.

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0: 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We'll see you at the auction.
1: News. I'm Deborah Valentine. A trade war between the U.S. and Canada after Canada's prime minister called off negotiations, claiming unfair last-minute changes by the U.S. Fox's Alex Hogan says Canada's imposing retaliatory tariffs on the U.S.
2: Canada, in response, is imposing these retaliatory tariffs that the Canadian prime minister says will begin on September 8th.
1: The U.S. imposing 50% tariffs on $20 billion worth of Canadian goods. Tropical Storm Mokay is expected to dump significant rain on Hawaii's Big Island within hours. Hawaii's governor is Josh Green.
3: It will drop 5 to 10 inches of rain, most likely, on the Big Island, which is impactful because we just had so much rain from Hurricane Lala there.
1: The tropical storm's arrival comes a week after Hurricane Lala caused catastrophic flooding. A moderate 5.9 magnitude quake has struck eastern Japan, including the Tokyo area. At least 5 people hurt. 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
15: Well, a former Biden administration official has shared a Washington Post opinion piece by Fareed Zakaria. And I'll tell you who it is at the end of this statement. When America becomes unreliable, our allies and partners don't stand still. They adapt. They hedge. They look elsewhere. And the consequences to the American people are serious. I've been warning about this for a year. And this piece by Fareed Zakaria eloquently illustrates why restoring U.S. credibility isn't just about repairing relationship. It's about protecting our security, our prosperity, and our leadership. Written by former Secretary of State Antony Blinken.
6: Blinken. I'm like, is it Jake Sullivan? Is it Ned? Is it? It's one of those losers, you can tell.
16: I forgot about Ned.
6: Freaking Ned. What was Ned's last name?
15: Ned Price. Yeah, he was a spokesman, though. He went on the policy level.
6: Right. He's a cartoon.
15: Yeah.
6: Okay, we got to get the Nimrod. Here we go.
17: When the going gets tough,
18: damn it, this is too hard.
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18: I love the poorly educated.
6: All right. Nimrods in the News. We go to the UK, where 26-year-old Leon Gillespie was arrested after dressing as the Grim Reaper, climbing onto the roof of a hospital just to stare at staff and visitors. He wasn't just wearing the black hood and cloak. He appeared to be holding some kind of long blade.
16: Ooh.
6: I don't know if it was a sickle, it was a prop, whatever it was. He was later charged with causing a nuisance or disturbance without reasonable excuse. It's unclear why he did it. But this isn't the only thing this guy's been doing. He was stealing cat food litter. He stole food and drinks from a convenience store. Just your all-around loser, and that's Nimrod's in the News.
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1: A trade war. I'm Deborah Valentine, Fox News. The U.S. slapped 50% tariffs on $20 billion worth of Canadian goods today after Canadian Prime Minister Mark Carney broke off trade talks. Carney accused the Trump administration of proposing uneconomic and unfair demands.
2: We were willing to drop our remaining retaliatory tariffs on strategic sectors, particularly steel, aluminum, and autos. If the United States substantially lowered theirs to levels that made it economic for Canadian companies to export to the United States.
1: U.S. Trade Representative Jamison Greer tells Fox News Canada is to blame.
3: And they continue to retaliate, and after a year of that retaliation, we've said enough, and so we've taken countermeasures.
1: Canada plans to levy dollar-for-dollar tariffs on many U.S. goods beginning September 8th. A week after Hurricane Lala caused catastrophic damage to the Big Island of Hawaii, the Big Island is bracing for Tropical Storm Mokay's arrival within hours. Fox Weather's Robert Ray reports from Hilo along Hawaii's east coast.
4: Tropical Storm Mokay formed yesterday and tracking to the south of the Big Island. We are not going to have a direct landfall. Look, that is the good news. Having said that, we are expecting about a foot of rain, maybe even a little bit more, in the higher elevations near Hilo, on the east side to the south point of the Big Island, but no significant winds. The problem with the scenario is this. Because of the impacts last weekend with Hurricane Lala and now this storm coming so quickly, first responders are in action mode. Residents are ready.
1: Mokay is threatening heavy rain, flooding, and damaging winds. An earthquake measuring 5.9 on the Richter scale has rattled eastern Japan, including Tokyo. At least 5 injuries are reported. 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
19: The drought spreads. I'm Steve Cumming in the 24-hour breaking news center. The number of Texans living under drought conditions is over double what it was just last week. New federal data shows nearly 11 million Texans are now living in drought areas, up 133% from Thursday of last week. Drought covers over 36% of the state, with some areas worsening by as many as 3 severity levels. The rapid expansion marks a sharp reversal from late July, when summer rains brought temporary relief across much of Texas. A passenger's laptop caught fire on an American Airlines flight, with a pilot reporting that some passengers may have been burned. One passenger was treated and released after American Airlines Flight 2398 from Atlanta landed at DFW International. The pilot had told air traffic controllers that about 4 to 5 passengers were burned by the laptop around mid-aircraft. American Airlines said the flight carrying 133 people landed safely at DFW. Scientists at UT Southwestern Medical Center in Dallas are uncovering a previously unknown brain rhythm sequence tied to Parkinson's disease symptoms. Researchers reported yesterday that live recordings from patients during brain surgery show the disease acts like a timed chain reaction. Fast brain waves in the outer brain coordinate with slower abnormal signals deeper inside, bridging the dopamine loss that leads to tremors and muscle stiffness. Doctors say tracking that two-step pattern could help build smart brain implants to spot and stop the bad signals much faster. Now the forecast from News 8. Mostly clear skies tonight with a low in the mid-80s. A dome of high pressure means we're in for a two-week-long stretch of highs in the triple digits. In Dallas and Fort Worth, we have 96 degrees. Keep connected, DFW, for the latest on the conflict with Iran. 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
6: All right, let's do it. 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Jamie Markley, David Van Camp, Scott Robbins.
15: Uh-huh.
6: So we control the Strait now?
15: What? Well, that's what the Trumpster was saying. President Trump insisting that we control the Strait of Hormuz, even as Iranian officials say they're controlling it, and they fired a missile at another boat. Just today, so who knows what's going on, but this is the president yesterday speaking from the Oval Office.
6: Okay.
34: We control it. We control it with the blockade. We have a blockade. We control it with the blockade. And I like the idea of declaring it a territory.
35: Why do that?
34: We have total control over the Strait. Now, they can be a nuisance. They can put a mine in the water, and people don't like having mines hit their million-dollar ships, you know, etc. But the blockade has been very effective.
6: Okay, I just heard a report this morning that it's a standstill. Mm-hmm. The Strait.
16: That's what I heard. Same thing.
6: Now, granted, you know, that's a few different reports, and one of them being ABC, not exactly trustworthy. More on that in a second. But that's the way we understand it.
15: Mm-hmm.
6: You need the 24-hour camera on the Strait to know exactly what's going on, it seems.
15: We had that, right. That giraffe that was pregnant in labor. Why can't we do it with the Strait of Hormuz?
16: Yeah. Every zoo's got one.
6: And then you got oil prices coming back up.
15: Mm-hmm.
6: And, yeah, people are tired of the gas prices. And, again, listen, I was the guy that really believed it was going to be over 4 to 6 weeks and then even said, for sure, by Memorial Day. And you could laugh at me, and you did.
16: No, that was you, though.
6: It was.
16: I know.
6: Because I really did believe that.
16: See, I didn't corner the market on bad predictions on this show.
6: No.
16: I like to spread it around.
6: Yes. So, I mean, then you don't know what to believe.
15: Mm-hmm.
6: So that's where we're at right now. And by the way, ABC, I'll just go off on a tangent here. I heard this report this morning, and it was instantly just ticked off. Because if you remember last week, there was a bombshell on Fauci. Mm-hmm. What he knew and when he knew it, especially with the vaccine and pregnant women, that the second shot could cause a miscarriage.
1: Mm-hmm.
6: That was a real thing. And he hid it from people. And, of course, we're having the conversation. Are they going to cover it? Legacy media. No, they didn't. Mm-hmm. ABC, nothing on that. Okay? So, with that, you hear this morning. Roll it.
2: Return out of the CDC saying that the rate of vaccine exceptions for American kindergartens has reached a record high as kids go back to school. Rand and Allie here with the details. Good morning.
3: Hey, good morning to you guys. Yes, yeah. A record number of kindergartners are starting school by skipping routine vaccines. So doctors are now sounding the alarm, saying these vaccines help protect not just kids, but the entire community. New mm-hmm. CDC data shows vaccine exemptions climbed to 4.2% during the 2025-2026 school year. That is up from 3.6% the year before, and nearly double the 2.2% from just 5 years ago. So why aren't kids getting vaccinated? Well, the data shows
6: why.
16: I know.
6: Why, Scott?
16: Because we don't trust anything they're telling us.
1: Yeah.
16: The CDC has no credibility whatsoever. They did it to themselves.
1: And I'm saying this as somebody who is a believer in the traditional vaccines that have been put out there. This is a tragedy of their own making.
16: Exactly.
1: You know, this is it. I mean, you wonder why. What has happened? They're like double in the last 5 years. Well, what's happened in the last 5 years? Take a stab at that.
6: Well, let's just go to the rest of the report.
3: Most exemptions are actually non-medical reasons, such as religious exemptions. And it comes as the country is dealing with a record-breaking year for measles cases in the last 35 years. The CDC says the percentage of kindergartners getting the MMR vaccine, which protects against measles, mumps, and rubella, slipped to 92.4%. And that is below the 95% experts say is needed to maintain that herd immunity. So, guys, while the overall numbers are declining slowly, health officials say mm-hmm. that even small dips increase risk of outbreaks as highly contagious diseases like measles continue to spread.
2: And of course, this is going on as President Trump and RFK Jr. are questioning the efficacy of vaccines.
3: Absolutely.
16: Had to do that, didn't you, huh? Had to.
6: So that's what it is. That's what's caused it.
16: He had to do that.
6: You lying sacks. You lied to your audience all through COVID when you knew the truth. Terry Moran last week, that used to work for ABC, said they spiked my story, and he was livid. It is. It's disgusting.
1: Well, and I mean, it is so frustrating because there's no reflection on any of this, on how we got to any of this point. The other thing that's frustrating to me is that they're saying, oh, yeah, it's RFK Jr., it's President Trump. And then you look at what are the causes of the, like, measles in particular. Like, what's mm-hmm. going on here? So, like, in West Texas, that was a big story. Yep. Well, that was a closely knit Mennonite community that did not vaccinate against measles.
6: Right.
1: That was the case there. What they really don't want to talk about is the, I don't know, what, 15 million to 20 million illegal aliens who came across the border under the Biden administration who had never seen the inside of a doctor's office, much less gotten vaccines.
6: Exactly.
1: They really don't want to talk about that. I saw one news report that said, well, also close-knit immigrant communities is how they described it. It's like, well, yeah.
16: That's incredible.
6: It is.
16: You know, I mean, the thing is, too, I mean, you have to have your vaccines, a lot of cases, to enter school. Mm-hmm. I mean, that's the way it is, right? To enter the country? Nah.
6: It's just propaganda.
16: Yeah, we don't need a passport, a vaccine passport.
6: With all of these different news organizations. I mean, I've said it a million times.
16: That comment at the end was, he didn't have to do that.
1: Oh, he always
16: did. But it's just so editorialized at the end.
6: Well, you're trying to shape opinion.
16: Well, exactly.
6: And for the people that still watch that and, quote, get their news there, they believe it.
16: Yeah.
6: That's why half of Democrats still very much trust media, and it's 8% of Republicans, because they've seen the lies time and time again, but they have another source to get their news.
16: Well, that was brought up when Fauci was testifying. I mean, when they had him in front where he wasn't testifying, he said nothing. But, I mean, it was the idea that the mistrust that exists out there now for anything resulting from the CDC or anywhere else
6: sure.
16: is your fault, is on you.
6: But they won't own that. And it's also media.
16: In concert with the media, yes.
6: Yes. Now we're finding out school choice is racist.
1: Yes.
6: Who said that?
1: The Democrat running for U.S. Senate in Texas says that giving families the option to take their tax dollars to private school is racist. This is James Tallarico, that weird little guy.
6: Okay.
4: I love to fight against this
0: private school voucher bill, which has its roots in school segregation. Mm-hmm. The first voucher bill was proposed in Texas in 1957, which was just a few years after Brown v. Board.
4: Right.
0: And it was a deliberate attempt to allow white parents to take their kids out of newly integrated public schools and send their kids to white-only private schools.
4: Right.
0: And so I fought tooth and nail to prevent that voucher bill from passing because it would hurt our students, but it would particularly hurt our black students across the state because we know that public education is underfunded.
4: Right.
5: Okay.
1: Yes, because obviously nothing has changed since the 1950s.
5: It's ridiculous.
4: I was just going to say that.
1: I looked at the stats, though, because the voucher program in Texas is very new. Currently, the voucher program, 80% of students come from households earning under $66,000 a year. Black students make up about 14% of that, meaning they're slightly, if you're wanting to, you know, extrapolate races here, they're slightly overrepresented. It's not a bunch of rich white guys saying, oh, I don't want my kids mixing it up with the people of color, you know, I don't like that. No, man, it's a lot of people who either, most of them actually have come from charter schools.
5: Mm-hmm.
1: That they just made this lateral move because a private school may be closer, maybe a better opportunity for them. But either way, you have a lot of kids for whom their public education choice was not suitable to their needs. And the early data coming in on this, too, is that children with disabilities are benefiting greatly for this because Texas weights it differently based on need. And so kids who need special attention because of whatever disability they're dealing with, they're benefiting from this hugely. So I think, you know, James Tallarico clearly hates people with disabilities, regardless.
5: Well, the other thing is, whenever they go into neighborhoods and talk to the moms, they want their kids to go to a different school because they know the school that their kid is going to is failing.
1: Mm-hmm.
5: And is failing them not only as students, but as human beings. Like in the state of Illinois, the freaking governor there is touting record number of graduations. Okay, and then you go into Chicago schools, right, where they're touting this, and it's kids that don't know how to freaking read because they just get passed through the system. It's a joke. Just an absolute joke.
4: I would think, too, that a lot of these and a lot of people I know who do private schools or homeschooling are doing it for religious reasons.
5: Some are, yeah.
4: They're faith-based.
5: Sure.
4: You know? A lot of that, too. They're like, we're not sending our kids here.
5: Oh, for the indoctrination?
4: Yes.
5: No.
4: Right.
5: Well, don't want any part of that. We'll get to a story a little bit later with California where there's a lawsuit because on their field trip they decided to go visit a mosque and they're handing out Qurans and, isn't this great? But it's the only religion that does that in that school district.
1: Right.
5: Just crazy. Mm-hmm. Speaking of California, they're banning most tires?
1: This is the most California story that's ever California'd, man. So California has approved new rules limiting what tires you can buy and when it's time to replace them on your car. It's expected to eliminate 70% of the tires currently sold in California by 2033. A California Energy Commission member, Nancy Skinner, says this is about forcing people to get more efficient tires, which will save you money in the long run, even though they're killing the majority of the supply. Economic illiterates, man.
5: Okay.
7: Relax. Well, we regulate hair dryers, TVs, refrigerators, all kinds of appliances, right? And tires are really not much different. So I think we've got some pretty good experience within our shop that does that. And the tires.

0: right on the edge of Nevada.
1: Oh, yeah.
0: So
1: yeah.
0: People can just drive over there and get it, get what they want, actually. Wow. But also, like, okay, the reason gas prices are so high is because of overregulation. And so you're going to regulate your way out of punitive regulation? Really?
2: That's right.
0: What the hell is that?
3: With more regulations.
2: Yeah. You know, if you want to get, well, it depends on your sense of humor. You could find this funny, you could find it depressing, or maybe a little of both. Happened to see this on Fox last night. Jesse Waters sends Johnny, this guy Johnny, out on the street. He goes to the Jersey Shore just to ask some basic questions, just as a sampling, okay?
4: Who is Donald Trump's vice president?
5: Am I supposed to know this?
6: Couldn't tell you. Don't pay attention.
5: I couldn't tell you.
6: J.D. Vance.
5: Vice president. I don't know. J.K. Rowling.
4: Name the three branches of government.
5: I don't know why I chose to do this. Oh, God, I'm bad with all this.
6: Congress and conservative.
5: Republican, yeah. Democrat.
6: Judicial, legislative.
5: Executive.
2: If you think that's bad, we're just scratching the surface.
3: Oh, can't wait. Is there more?
2: Oh, yeah.
3: All right.
2: And the five stories we're watching today, Fred.

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2: Fox News, I'm Angelo Bavaro. Tropical storm Mokay is advancing towards Hawaii with impacts expected into early Sunday.
3: Just skirting south of the islands, especially the Big Island, it will drop 5 to 10 inches of rain most likely on the Big Island, which is impactful because we just had so much rain from Hurricane Lala there.
2: Hawaii Governor Josh Green. Iran pushing back after Treasury Secretary Scott Bessin says the U.S. will unveil what he calls the toughest sanctions in history against Iran on Monday.
4: Iran's leaders are issuing new statements hinting at what they claim will be a new post-war order in the Gulf, which could leave the U.S. sidelined.
2: Fox's Jonathan Hunt. Canadian Prime Minister Mark Carney announcing today retaliatory tariffs on U.S. goods beginning September 8th. 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
15: The Markley, Van Camp, and Robbins Show. I'm Jamie Markley, the Gen Xer. The millennial, David Van Camp. The sexy boomer, that's Scott Robbins.
16: Yeah, man.
15: Okay, so a lot of Democrats are trying to distance themselves from, quote, woke one.
17: Yeah, like it's something you just sort of say, yeah, that was crazy, huh? Anyway, we don't want to do that anymore. We just want to pack the court and, you know, do away with the Senate.
15: Yep, open borders, everything else.
16: Yep.
15: Trump was asked about Alexandria Ocasio-Cortez and woke one.
18: She said the other week, AOC, woke one was crazy. She's trying to back away from those comments. Why do you think she's trying to do that? Is she going to run for president?
19: I think so. But if you really look at it, they're all saying the same thing. They're all trying to disavow themselves from saying about crime. And well, we love sanctuary cities. All the things that they said, they're now trying to disavow. But people know the woke. I mean, they know the woke. And the woke will become woke again as soon as they get elected.
15: Yeah, I think that's probably
16: true. The woke will become woke again.
17: Well, it's true. I mean, look at Spanberger in Virginia. Right. You run as a moderate, and then all of a sudden you go full-on socialist.
15: Yep. Yes. Well, that's what Biden did.
17: Yeah.
15: I mean, whatever they told him to say.
17: Right.
15: Was kind of it. And you have a flashback on woke one?
17: Oh, yeah. This is Alexandria Ocasio-Cortez. I guess this would technically be during woke one, where she was talking about prison abolition with, Cori Bush, Ibram X. Kendi. There were a couple of other people there.
15: Henry Rogers?
17: Henry Rogers.
15: Yeah. Henry, yes.
17: Name, yeah, okay. A fake academic. But in 2022, prison abolition starts at home.
15: Oh, my gosh.
20: So many of us also grew up without even knowing in a carceral framework of childhood. When you do something wrong, you get punished, you get sent to your room, you get isolated, you get cast out, whatever it may be. Or maybe you were hit as a kid, you know, like... That.
15: Hold on. Cast out. I thought that.
16: Yes. Be cool or be cast out.
15: And then did she say, what was the other part?
16: Prison.
15: Hidden? Hit?
20: Maybe you were hit as a kid?
16: Hit.
20: You know,
16: hit.
20: Like.
15: Hit. Okay.
16: Hit as a kid.
15: Well, yeah. What does you mean hit? Are you talking about in the face or are you talking about you were spanked?
16: I just asked with what?
15: Yeah.
16: Right. Yeah.
15: Yeah. Belt. Hot Wheels track.
16: Hot Wheels track. I was just going to say that.
15: Check. Yeah.
16: Oh, nothing hurt worse than those things.
15: Yeah. Oh, yeah.
16: Dang.
15: Anyway, go ahead.
20: That we grow up in these frameworks and it informs everything and permeates everything. But if we start asking ourselves a question of instead of how do we punish, but how do we change? How do we actually make sure this never happens again?
15: Oh, my God.
20: And how do we restore and center the person who has been harmed.
15: Center them?
20: Harmed.
15: Are you going to give them essential oils, too, while you're at it? Oh, my gosh.
20: Instead of focusing all of our attention in how do we torture a person.
15: The torture?
20: Which is what our system does.
15: No, we have a whole country of complete freaking morons because they weren't punished.
17: Yes.
15: That's part of the problem.
16: Yeah.
15: Oh, goodness.
17: I just want somebody to say, instead of just letting her slide on the woke one, it's like, can you explain some policies that you have evolved on? You could even couch it in those terms. Like, you say you don't believe in defund the police anymore. Why not?
15: Right. What changed your mind on that one?
16: Absolutely hate parenting advice from people who don't have children.
15: Right. Oh, yeah.
16: That makes me nuts.
15: Yes.
21: Here's what I would do. Well, you're not.
15: Like you were in prison as a kid?
16: Yes.
17: I
16: think I might have said that. It feels like prison in here.
17: Yeah, and then you got hit with a Hot Wheels track.
16: Right, exactly.
15: Did you get the Hot Wheels track, too?
16: Of course I got the Hot Wheels track, yeah.
15: Was that right on the butt?
16: Across the legs and the butt.
15: Oh, yeah, leg. Oh. Man, the back of the leg.
16: Those damn things were lethal, man.
15: Oh, yeah. Yeah, it wasn't any fun.
16: And how many rulers my mother broke, too.
15: I didn't get any ruler. I got some fly swatters.
16: Yeah?
15: Yeah.
16: I don't think
15: I would say... I mean, there might have been two different times where I'm like, hey, man, that wasn't cool. What I did was wrong, but it wasn't that bad, I guess I would say. But most of the time, probably had it coming.
16: Oh, yeah, absolutely.
15: Oh, yeah. But again, that's that whole soft parenting thing and the restorative justice.
16: Restorative justice.
15: Where we just need to sit down and talk about our feelings. I heard some friends of ours talking about this earlier today, about rape culture that the rapist needs to sit down with people talking about how did it make them feel. Are you insane?
16: What?
15: Yes.
16: You mean the raper?
15: Yes.
16: Oh, my God.
15: Like, where are you
16: coming from? No.
15: Oh, it's completely bananas.
16: Oh, my gosh.
15: Yeah. Yeah, I'll try to look into that for later in the show.
16: Wow.
15: Yeah, it's something, man. Okay. It's that time. We do it a couple of times a day. Go around the table. It may not be the biggest story out there, but it caught your attention. You want to bring it in. David, today, what's your story?
17: Well, 10 years ago, Trump went viral on the campaign trail for bringing a 2-year-old up on the stage because the child was dressed like him. The boy's name is Hunter. He put out a video and said, hey, I'd like a White House reunion. And apparently, Trump has accepted this. But this was that moment, if you remember.
15: Okay.
0: What's your name?
1: Nay.
0: Now, he's supposed to look like Donald Trump, but he's actually much too good looking. You are really handsome. Are you having a good time tonight?
1: Night.
0: Where's your daddy? And your mommy, right? Do you want to go back? Do you want to go back to them, or do you want to stay with Donald Trump?
1: Trump.
17: Hilarious. Apparently they're going to be reunited, and Trump is probably going to say, where's Hunter? You know he's going to make a reference to Hunter Biden in front of this kid.
15: I would imagine so. He probably will, yes.
16: Wow.
15: All right, Scotty, what do you got for your story?
16: Let's see. She's back in the news again, and she hasn't been for a while, but Chelsea Clinton is now claiming the U.S. Supreme Court case, Roe v. Wade, was a good thing. Not only because it gave women the dignity to make our own choices, quote, post quote. It also led to a $3.5 trillion boost to the economy.
15: Oh, my gosh.
16: She said the new entrance of women, man, that is not disconnected from the fact that Roe became the law of the land in January of 73. She said the money argument may convince some people to support Roe. The disconnect is just amazing. Which led, of course, to legalized killing of unborn babies. About 60 million, by the way, have been aborted in America. So she says, you know, whatever is possible, but I think they care about the financial issues connected to it. I think we can make a connection if we just use this as a jumping off point. Like, look at the economy. It's done $3.5 trillion worth of business.
15: Well, yeah.
16: Because of those damn kids are not here.
15: Well, kids are expensive.
16: That's right.
17: You remember in the early days of COVID, I believe it was Lieutenant Governor Dan Patrick of Texas.
15: I do remember.
17: Who said, very well. You know, hey, we got to open up because, you know, look, I'm willing to take the risk with COVID as long as it means my kids have something. And there were all these people saying, you're sacrificing children for the economy, monster. Well, Chelsea Clinton is saying, yes, we should kill the unborn because think of the Dow.
16: It's good for the economy.
15: Yes. Think how much more money you'll have if you just abort those kids.
16: Yeah, and on your deathbed, you're going to go, gosh, I wish I would have spent more time in the cubicle.
15: Oh, yeah, of course. Yeah. Always.
16: Right.
15: Yeah, can you imagine? I mean, we all have something to account for on Judgment Day, but that one from Chelsea. So the money, more important.
16: Yeah, well, that's,
15: Yeah, that's freaking dark, man.
16: Yeah. The elevator shaft gets pulled immediately. Get dropped.
15: For my story, I just happened to see this, thought it was somewhat interesting. Non-alcoholic beer has become more and more popular, especially over the last 5 years.
16: You're a trendsetter.
15: I don't know about that. That would have started long before. I started drinking non-alcoholic beer right after I stopped drinking.
16: I know, that's what I mean. You were way out in front of it. Now it's big again.
15: Well, it had never been big before. But what's happened is a lot more brands have come up with different recipes to make it taste actually like beer.
17: Yeah. Some of it's actually really good.
15: I know, you buy it sometimes, David. It's kind of wild. But somebody asked online, social media question, would it be appropriate to drink non-alcoholic beer at work? Do you have an opinion on this? Or does it depend on the job?
17: Well, I mean, it's just non-alcoholic beer, right?
16: So you're not going to get hammered.
15: No, but that question was out there, and the person said, I'm not planning on doing it, but I've pondered the moral implications of it. So a couple thousand people weighed in. The split was about down the middle. 50 said, yeah, not cool. And someone who said it was not appropriate said it's mainly because it can be easily misunderstood.
17: Well, Yeah, I mean, you don't want to go into your dentist's office and he smells like Heineken or something.
16: Right, exactly. Yeah.
15: Yeah, someone said, or a bus driver.
17: Yeah.
15: Or a school bus driver.
16: Yeah.
15: Or a paramedic. Or a pilot.
16: Yeah.
15: Or an air traffic controller. Substance abuse counselor. Well, you could make the argument that, hey, I don't do this anymore because I have this alternative. I know a lot of people would say, oh, that's crazy. You would never want to say that. Well, it's split with people that are alcoholics. I know some people are like, that's a terrible idea. And you set a terrible example by drinking it. Mm-hmm. Been told that. I'm like, hey, man.
16: I've thought about
15: it. I hate
16: it.
15: Rules. I just hate it. And it doesn't cause me to want to drink. It does the opposite.
16: Yeah. But I never have taken it up on it because I'm afraid I'd venture off.
15: And it may not be right for you.
16: But I want to try it now. Dave was like, yeah, it tastes great.
17: No, you're not allowed. I know Jamie just had this big thing about no rules and all that. No, you're not allowed. We've gone over this. Jamie was the sprinter boozer.
15: Yes.
17: Right? You were like, you didn't, you know, wasn't necessarily for the distance, but, you know, you
15: I didn't need a drink every day like you, Scott. Yeah. You were a worse alcoholic than me by far.
16: Scott. The degrees of alcoholism, yes.
17: Scott was more of the marathon drunk, and I'm the turkey trot 5K. Just occasionally have a problem, but I'm just saying, like, with it just depends, you know. But I don't know. For Scott, I'd be worried that he's like, well, I'll just cut, you know, 1 6-pack of NA with one real beer, and then it's off to the races.
15: Yeah,
16: you're calling me again. Hey, you want to go drinking?
17: Hey, look, it's Thanksgiving. We got the turkey trot. All right,
16: let's go.
17: Here's some June Beam.
15: When you both did still drink, because I quit long before you.
16: Yes.
15: David always told me, you just bailed on him. Like, you're just in the middle. You're at a ball game, and you just up and left.
17: You did, yeah. It was a Thirsty Thursday at the ballpark, and it's like the fifth inning or something. And all of a sudden, you said, I'm going to go get a refill. Okay. I'm thinking he's coming back, and then all of a sudden, it's the eighth inning, and I'm like, he's gone. Where'd he go?
15: What is that?
16: I don't know. That's a lot of unexplained things.
17: I call him, and he's like, oh, yeah, man, I left. What? He could have told me.
16: Sorry about that. I apologize now.
15: So, yes, I suppose you ended. I guess it's about 50-50 here. Yeah. It's all right for some people and probably
16: I'd like to try it, though, the good stuff.
15: Yeah?
16: I would.
15: Well, I think I could just drink a little bit. No, I'm not going to do the Brad Pitt thing. Yeah. That always freaks you guys out. Yeah. All right.
16: No.
15: The return of Mini Donut and Honey Bun Thief. Have you heard this? Nimrod's in the news and a news update coming up.
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15: You're doing great.
16: Thank you.
15: News update, David Van Care.
17: It's just the / EZ Max, though. There's no EZ in there.
16: It's the what?
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16: I like the EZ. It makes it
17: well, you should call Chef Man about it.
15: Change the name of that thing.
16: Makes it easy.
15: I got a better idea for you.
17: Right. News update here. Abdul El-Sayed, he's the Democrat running for Senate in Michigan. His mom used to work for something called the Islamic American Relief Agency. And wouldn't you know, they provided hundreds of thousands of dollars to Osama bin Laden in 1999.
15: No kidding!
17: Very interesting.
16: What? Really?
17: Yeah. They were later determined to be or designated as a terror organization.
15: Yeah. Oh, more on that later, man. Wow. All right, we got to get to Nimrod. There we go.
6: When the going gets tough.
11: Damn it, this is too hard.
6: The dumb get dumber.
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6: It's Nimrod's in the News on the Martley, Van Camp, and Robbins Show.
11: I love the poorly educated.
15: All right. Nimrod's in the News. We go to Louisiana. 18-year-old John Jordan arrested after stealing from a Circle K. He walked out with a fountain drink and several snacks, including mini donuts, honey buns, and pound cake, valued just under $20. Store clerk called the police, but by the time they showed up, John was nowhere to be found until he came back. For some reason, he returned to the scene, and while police were still in the area, it's unclear why, maybe he decided he needed more snacks, police saw him and then arrested him. He was also wanted for a previous burglary at an Elks Lodge.
16: Oh.
15: Oh, yeah. It's worse at the Elks Lodge than it is the Circle K, isn't it?
16: Yes.
15: And why is that, Scott?
16: Well, because it's the Elks Lodge.
15: Okay.
16: It's good people, you know.
15: All right. Not good people at the Circle K.
16: I don't know you.
15: All right.
16: No, they're great people at the Circle K and the Elks Club both. Sometimes they go to both.
15: The cop said, apparently, returning to the scene really does work, just not in the way he had probably hoped. He was charged with simple burglary and theft. You gotta wait. Why are you going back?
16: I don't know.
15: Like, man, that honey bun was so good, you can't stop at just one.
17: Exactly.
15: And that's Nimrod's in the News.
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3: The toughest sanctions in history. I'm Angelo Bavaro, Fox News. That's how Treasury Secretary Scott Bessent is describing new economic pressure the U.S. is set to unveil against Iran on Monday. Iran pushing back as tensions persist over the Strait of Hormuz.
8: Iran's leaders are issuing new statements hinting at what they claim will be a new post-war order in the Gulf, which could leave the U.S. sidelined. Iran's parliamentary speaker, Mohammed Ghalibaf, writing on X, quote, "We've received numerous messages from neighboring countries about shaping new security arrangements and economic cooperation in the region. The United States put the security of every single one of its allies at such risk through bullying and pure disregard for their interests for the sake of Israel." But the president, Masoud Pezeshkian, for instance, said that it might be time to, quote, end the war.
3: Fox's Jonathan Hunt reporting. Canada has set the date retaliatory tariffs will take effect after trade talks with the U.S. collapsed.
10: The U.S. has announced it will have a 50% tariff on as many as $20 billion worth of Canadian products after these negotiations failed. And then Canada, in response, is imposing these retaliatory tariffs that the Canadian Prime Minister says will begin on September 8th.
19: We were willing to drop our remaining retaliatory tariffs on strategic sectors, particularly steel, aluminum, and autos. If the United States substantially lowered theirs to levels that made it economic for Canadian companies to export to the United States.
10: Now, Carney said that he called off the negotiations, then Canada could not agree to the U.S.'s new terms.
3: That is Fox's Alex Hogan reporting from the White House. 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
20: Two coffee companies are in a legal dispute, and they say they have grounds. I'm Sean Dion from the 24-hour Breaking News Center. While some of us are still mourning the loss of Salad and Go, there's a legal fight brewing over the now empty buildings.
21: Two competing coffee chains are vying for the Salad and Go locations that closed down here in DFW and then nationwide. Dutch Brothers put a deposit down for 65 stores, but Seven Brew Coffee claims it made a better offer, and now they're threatening legal action if the Dutch Brothers deal goes through. A bankruptcy court hearing is scheduled to decide the final fate of the Salad and Go properties. Lori Waffen-Schmidt, WBAP News.
20: Dallas scientists are uncovering a previously unknown brain rhythm sequence tied to Parkinson's disease symptoms.
28: UT Southwestern Medical Center researchers reported Friday that live recordings from patients during brain surgery show the disease acts like a timed chain reaction. Fast brain waves in the outer brain coordinate with slower abnormal signals deeper inside, bringing the dopamine loss that leads to tremors and muscle stiffness. Doctors say tracking that two-step pattern could help build smart brain implants to spot and stop the bad signals much faster. Steve Cumming, WBAP 24/7 News.
20: Dallas County Health and Human Services has confirmed the county's first heat-related death of the year as dangerous triple-digit temperatures gripped North Texas. Officials say the victim was a person in their 50s who had pre-existing medical conditions. It is just after 11 p.m. Tomorrow's weather, very hot, a high of 107 right now. Partly cloudy and 94 in Dallas and in Fort Worth. 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
30: 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Have you heard that crazy story out of Penn State? Big cocaine bust.
16: Dude.
30: 14 arrests, and it looks like this other guy has turned himself in.
16: He did, yeah. It's crazy. And there was a father involved, too.
30: Yeah.
16: One of the dads is a lawyer.
30: Yes.
16: Yeah, his dad, the lawyer, was also involved in this. And apparently these guys would cut the cocaine and then give it to, like, freshmen? Pledges?
30: Just whoever.
16: And they distribute it?
30: Yes.
16: Like as part of their hazing process or initiation?
30: Yes. So you got two ringleaders and one, Abatelio, who's just turned himself in, is 24, along with this other dude, Thomas Robinson. They're the main coke suppliers. They would allegedly make trips to Philadelphia and New York to pick up large quantities of cocaine and then take it back to Penn State. And then you would have them, you know, in the different frat houses, members of the Delta Epsilon and Sigma Chi fraternities, cut and package the coke and then distribute it to the Penn State students. So you get all these different people that have now been charged. And then you got some people that were just facing misdemeanors for possession and paraphernalia. But yeah, a lot of these guys were dealing.
16: Yeah, they were.
30: And it was making tons of money.
16: Tons of money.
17: Well, they were, you know, learning about making connections and
30: entrepreneurship.
16: They went into business for themselves.
17: Well, they realized that there was a hole in the market, with mass deportations and everything, and they said, hey, we're going to take advantage of this. Good paying American coke dealers. You know?
16: Mm-hmm. They weren't paying taxes, though, David. They weren't helping.
30: Let's see. This is one of the statements. This was a coordinated and highly profitable drug trafficking crew revolving around two senior members of the fraternities, other fraternity brothers, and pledges. In fact, according to the evidence uncovered, cutting and packaging cocaine was, for some pledges, an indoctrination into the fraternity.
16: Yes!
17: Dude, imagine that.
30: It's pledge week. All right, let's see how you do.
16: Yeah, you got to go deal.
30: Cut it and package it.
16: Yes.
30: How good can you do it?
17: Yeah, well, they took Rush literally. I mean, that's
30: very much
16: like Walter White 101 at Penn State.
30: So,
16: gee whiz.
30: Yeah, nothing about meth, just coke.
16: Well, you know.
30: Yeah, they weren't going like low scale here, Scott. No, they weren't going trailer park where
16: they go rolling.
8: If you've ever been in central Pennsylvania like that, you know they are not in a meth desert, all right? They might be in a cocaine desert, though.
16: They might.
30: It's true. The vice president for student affairs, Andrea Dauhauer, she said, "We're horrified by these serious allegations against current and former students. Criminal activity, including hazing, such as this, has no place at our institution."
16: Yeah. You want to be a member? Okay, kid, run this across the street.
30: Yeah.
8: And the Nittany Lions have their whiteout night, right? The whiteout game.
30: That's right.
8: They must have been running a special. They had to have been. That's just marketing 101.
30: So that is making news today.
16: In the freshman handbook, where to get coke on campus.
8: Part of orientation.
16: Yeah, right. Yeah.
8: Now, if you want to be a small business owner, you need to join these two fraternities. Yeah. You'll learn a lot about logistics and chemistry.
30: Let's see. Oh, a mysterious group admits to faking polls. This out of Wisconsin.
8: Oh, dude, I saw that.
30: I know. A mysterious entity behind a poll, and this is the one that was showing Francesca Hong with the double-digit lead going into the Wisconsin primary. And everybody going, what happened? The polls were wrong. I remember Frank Luntz saying, okay, we need to really look at these polls. Mm-hmm. Well, yeah, Median Strategies directed media outlets on Monday to discount the polls it released this election season, claiming it was conducting an experiment on trust in unverified polling.
16: That's what they were doing. Okay.
30: Yes. Jeez. Said it was fabricated. All previous published polling releases have been withdrawn and should not be cited or treated as genuine polling data, the entity said. Median Strategies was created as a short-term social experiment examining how purported polling information could enter and spread through the political information ecosystem without independent verification. The group added that the experiment was not funded by any candidate, campaign PAC, or media entity. Also said no one received any financial benefit from the project or had any ties to betting markets. So, yeah, they had Hong up 20 points in Wisconsin, and then she loses by a point to David Crowley. So what do you make of this?
8: Well, I think it's very, very funny. But, yeah, I think you got to be – this is a wake-up call for a lot of people who are following this. I mean, this wasn't the only poll that had Francesca Hong leading.
30: That's true.
8: But I also wonder how much of this is like, did they take some money and now they're panicking?
30: Don't know.
8: I have no
30: Something
8: idea.
30: Seems off with this, man.
8: But yeah, I think...
30: Because you could say, well, we were just doing this experiment. Well, you're talking about campaigns and political parties spending thousands, upwards of millions of dollars.
8: Yeah.
30: Because of the panic of her up 20 points. Saying, oh my gosh, she's a nut.
8: Yeah, well, Karen Bass actually shared one of their polls saying, like, let's do this, L.A. And now they've deleted that post because, well, they're
30: fake. Oh, yeah, yeah. They did it also in Los Angeles. That was the other place. So, I mean, I think we all take polls with a grain of salt. You're looking at averages of many different polls. You're not just looking at one, but still, that's something.
16: Well, what it does is, too, it nullifies the vote. I mean, people looking, their candidate is like 10 points behind or 8 points behind. Like, oh, who cares?
30: I'm not going to go stand in line.
16: I'm not going to bother, yeah.
30: Yeah, well, it didn't really happen.
8: Work that way in Wisconsin, though.
30: No.
16: Well, no, it didn't.
8: So,
16: because it was such a horrible candidate, I guess. That,
30: yeah.
16: You know, I'll stand in line for 4 hours if I have to. Yeah.
30: And then we're finding out more and more about Eric Swalwell's relationship with Fang Fang, the Chinese spy.
8: Yeah, newly... It really does just sound like, I don't know, like a 1970s short-lived ABC drama, Fang Fang, the Chinese Spy.
30: Yes.
16: And animated, like Dora the Explorer kind of thing.
30: Or straight to HBO movie.
16: Right, yeah.
8: Declassified documents, though, show that former Democrat Representative Eric Swalwell admitted to sleeping with a Chinese spy who the FBI called Rusty Thumbs.
30: Man.
16: Old Rusty Thumbs.
30: Yeah.
8: Old Rusty Thumb.
30: Yeah,
8: he was also asleep at the wheel while she seated other spies into congressional offices and arranged for bogus donations to be made to support him. Now, back in March, when the FBI was talking about releasing this information, he ran to MS Now to complain about it. By the way, the context here is he had a really good shot at becoming the governor of California.
30: Oh, my goodness,
10: this
30: yes.
10: This was before the sort of Me Too and sexual impropriety allegations came out against him. But he's always said, hey, there was nothing inappropriate with me and Fang Fang.
30: Okay, roll that. Here we go.
11: It's just absurd. It's absolutely absurd. Uh-huh. But is my lawyer, one of our lawyers told me today, and this really kind of stops you right in your tracks. He said, if they do this, it'll be the greatest abuse of power by an FBI director since J. Edgar Hoover. And so those are the stakes that we would allow the FBI to just go after the president's political enemies.
30: Okay.
10: I don't know, man. There are some other Democrats in California that need to be answering some questions about Fang Fang, including Ro Khanna.
30: What is the deal with Ro Khanna and Fang Fang?
10: Apparently she was working him, too.
30: But he just didn't fall for it?
10: Well, I don't know if he didn't fall for it. I think it was more that, well, he didn't, you know, he wasn't taken in by her allure. He wasn't interested in it. He heard about Rusty Thumb and said, nah, you know what? I'm not into that.
30: Yeah. But she was apparently very flirtatious and had boasted to Swalwell that she wasn't wearing underwear.
16: Oh, yeah. Was that part of the allure?
30: Yes.
16: Okay.
30: Yeah, she announced that she was not wearing underwear when she showed up at his doorstep for one of their encounters.
16: Well.
30: Yeah, it's all in there.
16: Mm.
30: Yeah. Boy, oh boy.
16: Ro Khanna wasn't moved by that, huh?
30: Well, at least he had probably been around for a little while just to know, okay, here's what you got to watch out for. Well,
10: Swalwell also told the FBI that he didn't remember one of the encounters because he was on Ambien.
30: Oh, right. Yeah.
16: Okay.
30: Yeah, went out for ice cream from don't remember eating it, and apparently I was all into Fang Fang, who was not wearing underwear. Memories. Crazy, isn't it? Okay. Now on to the Democratic Socialists of America, which, by the way, it looks like Ro Khanna is ready to join up.
10: Mm-hmm.
30: More so than some other Democrats.
10: Oh, I think so, yeah.
30: Yeah, he's, as far as, you know, Medicare for all, yeah, I think that's got to be all part of the Democratic solution to health care. Well, there's this Marxist unity group that's actually on YouTube. And so people are looking at some of the clips from, you know, what they're saying. Here's just a sample of the Democratic
13: Socialists.
30: When it comes
13: to these spontaneous uprisings or mass movements, so-called spontaneous, we know that they arise out of crises within capitalist society. We as DSA can be a major force that can provide that sharp edge by working in coalition with other organizations, developing those clear democratic processes to come up with a political platform, messaging and strategy, and maintain that energy while also giving the capitalist class a bloody nose.
30: Okay. Well, you're just shaking your head, Scott.
16: I don't know. These guys, the capitalists, the bloody nose.
30: No. I'll be honest. I go back and forth on this because I look at the videos of these people. They look like losers. They talk like dorks. They're all like, hey, anti-bound revolution. Okay, until it comes to your door. And then you're hiding.
16: Right.
30: And at the same time, you see all the indoctrinated people living in the United States that are all for this movement. And that's what's scary.
10: Yeah, because every time the like true believers in the trenches or whatever start talking, mm-hmm. you realize they're morons. They're dumb. And they're more often than not, they're spoiled brats.
30: Yes.
10: And, okay, those aren't dangerous people. But the people who are helping to prop them up, the shadows, all that. You know, you have foreign governments who are very involved mm-hmm. in this, along with left-wing dark money forces in the United States. Those are dangerous people because they don't find these idiots and

0: roadmap to revolution, and it gives us the obstacle that we finally will have to get over to have a revolution, which is the United States Constitution, the basis of the United States government.
1: Yeah, these people. And, you know, they're the other people that just do not sound, let's say, masculine. Let's just put it that way. You know, we've heard some of the clips from them. And it's, you know, you kind of roll your eyes, but you're like, man, there are a lot of these people that believe this crap.
2: Like, yeah, we're... Well, I always love it when the Twig boys come out and they're like, yes, we are going to execute our revolutionary plan. It's like, dude, you're still, you know, speaking of plans, you're still on your ex-stepdad's phone plan.
1: Exactly.
2: You can't organize your life.
1: Yeah. And if Fang Fang ever shows up at their doorstep without panties, they won't know what to do.
3: Oh, no. They'll Google it.
1: Okay, the real reason trust in media collapsed. This is interesting. And the five stories we're watching today, straight ahead right here.

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0: The Markley, Van Camp, and Robbins Show. Jamie Markley, David Van Camp, Scott Robbins, and...
1: Thank you.
0: The five stories we're watching today.
2: One, two, three, four, five.
1: I don't know.
0: Ghost just talking out of nowhere. It happens sometimes.
1: Yeah. You opened the wrong portal. You meant to bring in Casey Kasem, and you got the ghost goats.
0: It'll happen.
1: Number five.
3: It's always
1: all
3: good
1: right
3: to hear them, though.
1: Disney
3: yeah.
1: has filed a lawsuit against the FCC, claiming they're carrying out, the FCC is carrying out a retaliatory campaign with threats to The View and Jimmy Kimmel. Number four, a man named Salman Ahmed Elmi has been charged in a Medicaid fraud scheme in Minnesota. He's also linked to several people involved in a sex trafficking operation. He was previously given the Outstanding Refugee Award for Entrepreneurship by the Minnesota Department of Human Services.
0: All right. Trafficking operation had nothing to do with goats, as far as we know.
1: No, as far as we know, but, you know. America, number three, is experiencing its biggest prescription drug price deflation in generations. Number two, Ryan Michael English. This is a dude who thinks he's a woman. Well, he also, a couple years ago, brought Molotov cocktails. I guess it was last year. Brought Molotov cocktails to D.C. and planned to throw them at Treasury Secretary Scott Bessent during his Senate confirmation. He's been sentenced to just over 6 years in prison. Seems rather light to me.
0: Yes.
1: Then number one, President Trump says the U.S. has no planned talks with Iran, but that the Strait of Hormuz remains open and operating. Well, there's relatively little traffic, and a ship was hit by an Iranian projectile today.
0: Okay. Boy, I've got entertainment news. I got the real reason trust in media collapsed. Well, the story of a guitar player getting hit with a mic stand from his singer.
1: Ow.
0: Yeah, it did some damage.
3: Really?
0: Yes.
3: Anybody we know?
0: Yes.
3: Oh, gosh.
0: Matchbox 20, Rob Thomas.
3: Oh, he got smacked?
0: No, his guitarist. He was flipping the mic stand around during the song Bent.
3: Hmm.
0: What was that? That's been over 20 years ago. I took my wife to a show. It was Matchbox 20. Maroon 5 was the opener. Sugar Ray was the second band. Hmm. They had top billing over Maroon 5 at the time.
3: Wow.
0: And
3: what a rock show that was.
0: I took my wife to the show, Scott.
3: I heard you the first time.
0: That's why, and when you guys make fun of me, Sugar Ray was the best band.
3: Man. I know you got a fondness for Sugar Ray.
0: They just put on a fun show. It was just fun.
3: That's what
0: But Matchbox 20 was just kind of standing, as I remember it.
1: I would just like to know exactly how many puka shell necklaces did you find at that show?
0: It was 2004, I want to say.
3: Yeah.
0: Yeah. There'd be a number of them, yeah.
1: Yes.
0: Well, the other night, they're playing the Illinois State Fair, and Rob hit Paul Doucette in the head, which smashed his in-ear monitor.
3: Dang!
0: In the process.
3: Oh, ouch.
0: So he had to get all the pieces tweezed out of his ear.
3: Oh,
0: yeah.
3: Dang.
0: Yeah, this was during the show.
4: Every night, I'm over here, and I'm throwing this damn thing around. Oh, I went. It nailed him. Yeah, we had him hard. My best friend in the world, and I think I almost killed him, and I feel really bad about this.
0: Then they get it done. You can pick it up.
4: It's been 30 years. Now, admittedly, I've been in the bath for the first half of that, and maybe I got to go back there because it's obviously safer.
0: Doing okay. It came back out, finished the set.
1: Yeah, that's a gamer.
0: No kidding, man.
3: A gamer.
1: I don't know if you're.
0: When you got pieces of plastic, you get
3: in your ear,
0: squeezed out because it got shattered when he flipped the mic stand around. It just didn't seem like the mic stand flipping kind of guy.
1: No,
3: go back to standing there. Nail your feet to the floor if you have to. But
0: maybe they had a lot more stage presence since the last time I saw them, but I'm not going to take a chance and go again. No thanks. All right, we'll get to the real reason. Trust in media has collapsed, and the Robbins Trifecta coming up.

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1: News. I'm Deborah Valentine. Tropical Storm Mokay is on approach to the Big Island of Hawaii a week after Hurricane Lala brought up to 40 inches of rain.
2: We're expecting upwards to a foot, maybe even more of rain. That will all start tonight to last all through Sunday and a remnant on Monday.
1: Fox Weather's Robert Ray reporting from Hilo on the east side of the Big Island. The Freedom 250 Grand Prix set to take place Sunday in Washington, D.C., the event in celebration of the nation's 250th birthday. Transportation Secretary Sean Duffy joins Fox News Live to discuss it.
3: We are leaning into America 250, right? 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
13: The Markley Van Camp and Robbins Show. Jamie Markley, David Van Camp, Scott Robbins. The Robbins Trifecta, his top three coming up. News update, David Van Camp.
16: This is a despicable story here. A guy named Michael Allen Caruso, he's a former state legislator in Florida. He was appointed by Governor DeSantis as the Palm Beach County's clerk of court and controller. He was arrested this morning on allegations of kidnapping and molesting a child. There are several disturbing allegations about him and a young boy. The Miami Herald published a lot of details. You can read their story if you want to read it. It's dark. DeSantis has already suspended him from public office. And an interesting side note here, as a state legislator, Caruso supported the law that allowed for the death penalty for pedophiles.
13: Well, there you go.
16: So there's some karma.
13: Yeah. Wow. Mentioned this piece I saw about the real reason trust in media has collapsed. People will cite different things. It's at an all-time low. Every year, I think we say that. Mm-hmm. Only 8% of Republicans have trust in newspaper, TV, and radio to report the news fully, accurately, and fairly. Of course, some people are saying, who are the 8%?
17: Yeah, right. Right.
13: To a whopping 51% of Democrats who trust mass media. And again, we've said it so many different times, it is hard to operate when you're dealing with two separate, quote, set of facts that a lot of people just don't know. And then the question is, why the discrepancy? The short answer, and this was an opinion piece by Ella Dawson, is that Democrats tend to pretend bias doesn't exist while Republicans tend to embrace it. And Ella mentions right after the assassination attempt on Trump in 2024, CNN touted this headline: Secret Service rushes Trump off stage after he falls at rally. That is hilarious.
16: Yeah.
13: I mean, it's funny, at the time I forgot about that.
17: Yeah.
13: And one from the Associated Press: Donald Trump has been escorted off the stage by Secret Service during a rally after loud noises ring out in the crowd.
17: Yeah.
16: Yeah, just loud noises.
13: Mm-hmm. Soon after Charlie Kirk's assassination, the New York Times published a story with this headline: Charlie Kirk, right-wing force and a close Trump ally, dies at 31. It's just bias.
17: Yeah, natural causes. Yeah.
13: It says the problem with these headlines is not that they are factually inaccurate, but that they are incredibly biased, leaving out critical information on purpose. That's what they're great at. So that they leave the reader or viewer with a false impression of what the story really is.
16: Right.
13: And the point is made, these are the same newsrooms that claim to only produce objective, unbiased reports. So Ella investigated the Campaign Legal Center in a summer project in 2024 with the National Journalism Center. CLC is a nonpartisan legal organization dedicated to solving the wide range of challenges facing American democracy. Got it?
16: Mm-hmm.
13: So they're supposedly focused on democracy, not particular political parties or electoral resorts. Any ounce of research into the organization proves otherwise. In fact, on a call with a source who asked to be remaining anonymous, Ella was given a data sheet proving the center disproportionately attacks Republicans by a wide margin. They're almost completely partisan, and the website's lying. But it's emblematic of a lot of liberal organizations pretending to be nonpartisan and unbiased when they're not. And then goes through a bunch of conservative sites that will tell you, like the Daily Wire, does not claim to be without bias. We're opinionated, we're noisy, and we're having a good time. So they just tell you. But she also makes the point that people called it a podcast election this last election. It was just because people were having real conversations and said Kamala Harris and Tim Walz's attempts to get on podcasts mainly resulted in embarrassment. Walz tried to be a man's man, but struggled to load his own shotgun. Harris spent six figures for an appearance on the Call Her Daddy podcast for a seven-minute interview that's just now reached a million views.
18: Wow.
13: She was invited on Joe Rogan's show in exactly the same way as Trump. She declined, although ABC, of course, reported it was Rogan's fault she didn't appear.
18: Right.
13: So basically, it just comes down to, yes, they lie, and they're biased, and for most people, they see through it, unless you vote Democrat, and then you're 51% likely to say, yeah, I trust media. And that's one of the biggest problems with the country.
19: Yeah. Every time Tim Walz tried to be the masculine guy, he failed at it because he has no idea what that means and what it's like.
13: No.
19: I mean, it was so awkward and weird and, you know, it was like Dukakis poking his head out of the tank. Remember that thing?
13: Well,
19: I mean, it was just all bogus.
13: If you want to go with an old reference, to me, it was like he was doing a Liberace act out there. He'd come out there,
19: hey,
13: look at me.
19: Oh, with the hands and the heart and all, yeah.
13: Yeah, that whole thing.
19: Mm-hmm.
13: You know, a hand.
19: Now you're loading a shotgun, though. I mean, that's the point. Then you're doing this. And
13: oh, yeah.
19: You're talking about football and, you know, okay.
13: Just not authentic. All right, you ready for your big three?
19: Yep, let's go.
13: Here we go.
9: Are you ready?
20: One, two.
9: It's the three most important news stories of the day.
21: I hit the trifecta.
9: Well, at least according to Scott Robbins. It's the trifecta on the Markley, Van Camp, and Robbins Show.
13: Every day about this time, Scott Robbins' top three stories helped by his hero.
22: I'm Casey Kasem.
19: But he knows how to load a shotgun, don't you, Casey?
22: Yeah.
19: I knew it.
22: I'm ready. Three.
18: Number three, a baseball player decided, I'm not going to show up for the game.
19: So weird. Ketel Marte, who's a good player, for the Arizona Diamondbacks. His name's in the lineup. 15 minutes before the game time, everybody's looking around. He's not there in Boston. They were in Boston. So they're looking for him, and he's not there. He's nowhere. Hey, have you seen him? No. Didn't show.
13: It's a road game.
19: Yeah.
13: How's that possible?
19: Didn't show up. Yeah. And there are those that question if he was even in Boston or not. And I would imagine you were on the team plane. That's the only thing I can't figure out.
13: Well, if you weren't on the plane, they'd know that. But if it's 15 minutes before the game, it wouldn't mean that
19: they don't know
13: the
19: where you are. Yeah. And by the way, nothing really on solid ground as to what the heck's going on, other than there was a personal issue. They didn't show up. They suspended him, by the way. This is the second time he's done this.
18: Yeah.
19: He did it before.
18: They're saying it's being reported now by MLB.com that he has returned to Arizona to have an MRI on his knee.
19: Didn't tell anybody, huh?
18: Yeah.
13: Okay. That doesn't sound right.
19: No, the whole thing stinks. I mean, that's incredible. You don't show up and you don't tell anybody you're not going to show up, and your name's actually officially on the lineup card. I got to take it off.
13: Man.
19: I guess he has a habit of showing up late, but not at least he shows.
13: Man.
19: I mean, how long
13: man.
19: Do you tolerate that kind of stuff? I mean, he's making $109 million a year, so.
13: Yeah, man, there's all sorts of nonsense. I'm just seeing this now online.
19: Yeah.
13: And people are mad at the manager who said he was physically fine.
19: Yeah, that's what they said, yeah.
13: Oh, boy. What a mess.
19: What a mess.
22: Now, on with the countdown.
13: Scott Robbins, trifecta, top three of the day, up to number...
22: Two.
18: Number two. Oh, by the way, Major League Baseball hates you, Scott. I forgot.
19: I'm reminded of that constantly.
18: Number two, a number of Gen Z that report no face-to-face interactions is wild.
19: Yeah, COVID has created a permanent class of young shut-ins. This is a stunning new report out. Nearly 10% of Gen Zers said they have had zero face-to-face interactions with another person in their daily life. Zero. Since COVID.
13: What?
19: The trend was triggered by the COVID pandemic. Millions of young people were kept stuck inside during the years spent developing crucial social skills. For many of them, they work from home, too, so they never have to actually interact face-to-face with anyone, and they don't.
13: Okay.
19: Almost 10%.
13: One out of 10 say they never see anybody, and they haven't for years?
19: Yes. Well,
13: that's impossible.
19: Not a face-to-face, like conversation or anything. I mean, I suppose you get out and get groceries or something, yes.
13: That seems crazy.
19: Yeah, but that's part of the ramifications of COVID. I mean, there's no social interaction.
13: I guess.
18: Yeah, I think that was kind of on the horizon anyway.
13: Because of smartphones?
18: Because of all that. Yeah, I mean, and it got accelerated.
13: Right.
18: But, I mean, I'll never forget the time when there's a 19-year-old kid had to have his mom order for him at a restaurant.
0: Dude, I remember you telling me that. That was incredible.
19: Didn't know how.
18: Had no idea.
19: Never done it.
18: Panicked.
0: And was nervous.
19: Yes.
0: Oh, my gosh.
20: And the countdown continues.
19: Where's that going to go in 10, 20 years from now?
0: Well, there's all sorts of stuff going on there.
19: Man.
0: Because then it's, you know, you have some moms that don't want the kids to leave.
18: Yeah.
0: Because that's their whole purpose. It's a jacked up thing.
18: Codependency kind of thing.
0: Yes.
19: He doesn't want to be in the home with sitting in front of a window pleating sheets and just yelling Jose Cardinal randomly.
0: To Scott Robbins, trifecta, top three of the day.
20: And finally, one.
18: Number one, a new nickname for white people.
19: Yeah, well, you've seen this story, David. I like this a lot. But this guy, and I didn't know much about this James Ray guy, and apparently he's online as Big James, Big Game James, and he follows some of the sports. He's been following the what's going on currently in the WNBA, and in particular the Atlanta Fever game the other night when they played in Atlanta, and Stacey Abrams was there, and they didn't stand for the national anthem and all that, blah, blah, blah. He noted after the game that, his words, not mine, the mayonnaise militia were celebrating as though the Fever had just won the championship. Now, dude, I realize that's probably a slur, but I'm going to start using it with some frequency. I am a big fan of the mayonnaise militia. I'll tell you that right now. I take no offense to that whatsoever. I'll take it and use it.
0: And that was a road game for the Indiana Fever.
19: Yeah, well, they did, and they didn't come out for the national anthem.
0: Atlanta did.
19: Atlanta didn't, and then, of course, they honored Stacey Abrams during the game.
0: Are you joking about
19: that? No, I'm serious. No. She was there. They honored her, yes.
0: For what?
19: I don't know. For losing. I don't know.
18: Well, I mean, she is basically, if the WNBA were one single person, so it makes sense.
19: She could be commissioner of the WNBA someday, perhaps.
18: In her mind,
0: she was honored. You don't know what for?
19: Well, I'm assuming because she's a stand-up Georgian. I don't know. They're in Atlanta. I have no idea.
0: And so the Fever, after inspiration, by seeing Stacey Abrams honored, went ahead and lost the game. That makes sense.
20: And there you have it.
19: Atlanta long got beat.
0: That's what I'm saying.
19: Oh, okay. I thought you said the Fever lost.
0: Oh, Atlanta lost is what I'm saying. They honored their hero, their hometown hero.
19: Well,
0: yes.
19: And they kept in line with the theme of the night. Loser.
0: Oh my gosh. Wow. Okay.
19: She lost the attendance. Guess the attendance game, too.
0: All right, who's fighting a 9-year-old on a cruise? A couple? Really? Nimrod's in the news and a news update straight ahead right here.
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18: Slush yes. 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
6: Yeah.
19: I'm so conscious of this
18: now. Now you got the yips.
19: I do. Now I have worm burners going all over the place.
0: News update. David Van Camp.
18: All right. The co-chair of the New York City Democratic Socialist, Gustavo Gordillo, is the guy who looks like gay Gomez Adams from the Adams family.
19: Oh, the little pencil mustache?
18: Yeah. His home showed up on that list of properties that might get taxed by Zoran Mamdani, the mayor of New York. Mm-hmm. Turns out, and you can't, I mean, y'all, you knew this. You were just waiting for the confirmation. His parents bought him that house. It's worth $1.4 million.
0: It's like central casting.
19: Incredible.
18: Downwardly
0: that's part of it.
18: Mobile trust fund kids. That's what socialists are.
0: Yes.
18: Losers.
0: Well said. And with that, we go to Nimrod's in the news.
7: When the going gets tough.
8: Damn it, this is too hard.
7: The dumb get dumber.
8: All right, Dan.
7: It's Nimrod's in the news on the Martley, Van Camp, and Robbins show.
8: I love the poorly educated.
0: All right. Nimrod's in the news. We go to Florida. Cruise ship. Husband and wife and their 9-year-old. They're on a cruise, having a good time. You know, it's a long day. You're ready to, you know, go to sleep for the night. Well, you got the neighbors next door. They're making a ruckus. You got a 9-year-old. Mm-hmm. It's time to go to bed. So they're asking the neighbors, hey, could you not be so loud? Well, the neighbors, that would be Gannon Jaycox and Brooklyn Hicks, 29 and 28 years old. They weren't having it. They felt disrespected.
19: Of course they did.
0: So what did they do? Did they say, hey, no, we're not being loud? No, they busted into the family's cabin and just start throwing punches. Just random punches.
19: Holy cow.
0: Not just at the man, the wife, but also the 9-year-old.
19: Oh, no.
0: Yes, including the 9-year-old. Apparently, none of the family members seriously injured in this escapade, that according to the sheriff. But if you see the mugshot of Gannon Jaycox, it looks like somebody nailed him in the eye. Oh, he got like stitches.
18: Yeah, it's like cut and swollen. His eyes all bloodshot. He got popped. I hope it was the 9-year-old that hit him.
0: That would be hilarious. They are facing several charges. Bond at like $31,000 for old Gannon. Well, and I know, surprising, police say alcohol was involved on the cruise.
19: No.
0: Yes, and that's Nimrod's in the news.

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6: New sanctions for Iran. I'm Deborah Valentine, Fox News. Tensions over the Strait of Hormuz continue as President Trump declares more intense economic sanctions on Iran. Fox's Jonathan Hunt is in Tel Aviv, Israel.
7: Iran's leaders are issuing new statements hinting at what they claim will be a new post-war order in the Gulf, which could leave the U.S. sidelined. Iran's parliamentary speaker, Mohammed Ghalibaf, writing on X, quote, "We've received numerous messages from neighboring countries about shaping new security arrangements and economic cooperation in the region. The United States put the security of every single one of its allies at such risk through bullying and pure disregard for their interests for the sake of Israel." But the president, Masoud Pezeshkian, for instance, said that it might be time to, quote, end the war.
6: Treasury Secretary Scott Bessent is set to release new sanctions against Iran on Monday. Several civilians were killed in a Ukrainian shopping center as Russia and Ukraine continue to trade strikes. Fox's Jeff Paul has more.
8: Officials in Ukraine say overnight Russian drone and missile strikes killed at least seven people. Those attacks happening just a day after Moscow pounded Kyiv and the surrounding region for hours, targeting a Ukrainian shopping center. At least 16 were killed in what's been an extremely devastating summer for Ukraine. The UN says last month they saw the most civilians killed or injured in Ukraine since the start of the war back in 2022. Ukrainian President Volodymyr Zelensky says they need more Patriot interceptors for defense. But stockpiles are running low due to the war in Iran and 4 years of war between Ukraine and Russia.
6: The current phase of massive full-scale invasion began in February 2022. 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
11: Two coffee companies are in a legal dispute, and they say they have grounds. I'm Sean Dion from the 24-Hour Breaking News Center. While some of us are still mourning the loss of Salad and Go, there's a legal fight brewing over the now empty buildings.
12: Two competing coffee chains are vying for the Salad and Go locations that closed down here in DFW and then nationwide. Dutch Brothers put a deposit down for 65 stores, but 7 Brew Coffee claims it made a better offer, and now they're threatening legal action if the Dutch Brothers deal goes through. A bankruptcy court hearing is scheduled to decide the final fate of the Salad and Go properties. Lori Waffen-Schmidt, WBAP News.
11: Dallas scientists are uncovering a previously unknown brain rhythm sequence tied to Parkinson's disease symptoms.
13: UT Southwestern Medical Center researchers reported Friday that live recordings from patients during brain surgery show the disease acts like a timed chain reaction. Fast brain waves in the outer brain coordinate with slower abnormal signals deeper inside, bringing the dopamine loss that leads to tremors and muscle stiffness. Doctors say tracking that two-step pattern could help build smart brain implants to spot and stop the bad signals much faster. Steve Cumming, WBAP 24/7 News.
11: Dallas County Health and Human Services has confirmed the county's first heat-related death of the year as dangerous triple-digit temperatures gripped North Texas. Officials say the victim was a person in their 50s who had pre-existing medical conditions. Just after 2 a.m., sun and a few passing clouds today. Very hot with a high of 107 right now. Showers in 76 in Dallas, showers in 77 in Fort Worth. 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I'm Sean Dion.
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0: Now, it's Red Eye Radio. Gary McNamara and Eric Hurley talk about everything from politics to social issues and news of the day. Whether you're up late or you're just starting your day, welcome to the show from the Relief Factor Studios. 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
20: All across America, we are Red Eye Radio. He is Eric Carly, and I'm Gary McNamara. Welcome and good morning.
2: Hi.
20: All right, let's talk about the two things that America is paranoid about.
2: Why, what have you heard?
20: Vaccines and data centers. This in the Wall Street Journal yesterday. Now, this has actually been in the news probably for about a year now. And this is where Moderna reported that its melanoma vaccine has succeeded in a large late stage trial.
2: Right.
20: Now, you know, the government was hemming and hawing on that because of the whole vaccine paranoia across the country. Right. Post anything on social media about, I went to get my flu shot the other day. I don't take any vaccines anymore at all. People are bat soup crazy, including a significant portion of Republicans on this one.
2: I can't even talk about doing shots of tequila without getting kind of feedback.
20: You know, when you look at it, when you look at the history, what we used to have, when, you know, polio, smallpox, all these different things that happen, and we understand the lies that were told.
2: Oh yeah,
20: about the COVID vaccine shot and for people that it was not necessary for, and the lies that were brought up about what it would actually do, and also the side effects.
2: Right.
20: I've got friends of mine that anybody young dies, it's the shot. Well, it's not the damn shot. Have some people been affected by it and had heart problems because of it? Yes, but a small minority.
2: Right. Yeah.
20: Very, very small minority. Of it, but we live in an absolute right now. It's vaccine and data center paranoia. But Moderna told the FDA that in the large late stage trial that their melanoma vaccine has prevented cancer from coming back in high risk patients. Investors cheered as the company's stock soared 177%. But that's nothing next to the return to cancer patients from this breakthrough. The Food and Drug Administration has approved Moderna's. This is Trump's administration. Trump, who still takes a COVID shot, by the way. Drug Administration has approved Moderna's mRNA vaccines for flu and RSV as well. But the technology's greatest promise may lie, this is Wall Street Journal editorial page, in preventing cancer recurrences. Cancers come back in about half of later stage melanoma patients after their tumors are removed. The idea is to use the mRNA to train the immune system to recognize tumor mutations and hunt down and kill cancer cells hiding inside the body. Scientists biopsy and genetically sequence a patient's tumor cells. They then select mutations unique to the patient's cancer to incorporate into an mRNA molecule, which provides the genetic code instructing cells to produce proteins with those mutations. These benign proteins teach the immune system to recognize and attack lingering cancer cells. Wow. Moderna announced in January that melanoma patients who received its vaccine in a small trial in combination with Merck's therapy were at 49% lower risk of experiencing a recurrence or death after 5 years compared to those who just got Merck's therapy alone. On Wednesday, the company said that a large randomized trial met its goal of preventing cancer recurrence and metastasis, though it did not publish the data yet. Right now, you have the pharmaceutical companies working on vaccines for non-small cell lung, bladder, kidney, pancreatic, and gastric cancers. The road to new cures can be long and winding. Moderna shows that sticking with it can pay off. I mean, that's what they are. I mean, people get paranoid about the whole genetic thing, but it looks like when you talk about cancer, I mean, you think about the money that's been spent on cancer. You think about other diseases out there. You think of AIDS and just everything else out there.
2: Yeah.
20: You get cancer. You somehow get the genetic code in there for you know, to do this. Where That would be mind-boggling if they could do it. Now, I don't want to end. I know the vaccine skeptics will bring up 2012. What was it? What was the movie with where the, remember the woman had the cancer cure?
2: Oh, what was that movie?
20: Oh, jeez.
2: Yeah.
20: And everybody turns into zombies?
2: Oh, Will Smith.
20: Yeah.
2: Yeah, the, what was it? It was a good zombie movie. It was. As zombie movies go.
20: Yes. I Am Legend.
2: I Am Legend.
20: Yeah.
2: Yeah, yeah.
20: Yeah.
2: Yeah. Now, I'm not saying that's not going to happen. I'm saying it's highly unlikely, but I'm not a doctor. Here's the thing. Because I approach it this way. You know, there's like back in April when they talked about the new drug that could extend the life of those who have pancreatic cancer. That's a big deal. Because on the 5 year, about 7 out of 8 people with pancreatic cancer do not survive.
20: With stage 4?
2: Yeah. The 5 year span, in that 5 year span, 7 out of 8.
20: You mean from the origination of pancreatic cancer to stage 4? Because isn't stage 4 almost always lethal?
2: Right. And then that would fall within. Yeah. No, it's pancreatic cancer is rarely survivable. But 7 out of 8, and that's how they measure it, will die within that 5 year period. And it's one of those cancers that it's like a glioblastoma. Glioblastoma, just because of the nature of the cancer, you can take out the original tumor, but it is deeply embedded into the brain and is going to come back. So the life expectancy is low.
20: That's what Neil died of from Rush.
2: Yeah. John McCain. You know, there. It's, you know, you look at.
20: You know what I thought about the other day?
2: Hmm.
20: Two of the most beloved musicians ever, rock musicians ever in Canada, both died from glioblastoma.
2: Mm-hmm. Yeah.
20: The lead singer of the Tragically Hip.
2: Yeah.
20: That was just huge in Canada.
2: Mm-hmm.
20: And Neil.
2: Yeah. But if you think about
20: Downey, that,
2: yeah. If you think about the finding with the pancreatic cancer drug, it's very promising. But being at my age, you know, I always temper those, you know, with okay, because inevitably you see, all right, more research needs to be done. There needs to be, you know, and time needs to pass in order to find out what possible side effects there are from the treatment. All of us who have family members who are either going through cancer treatment right now or have gone through cancer treatment understand how the standard cancer treatments, how harsh they are. My dad takes a chemo pill every day. And he's 93, and he's been doing this since November of 22.
20: Wasn't Wasn't Ben Sasse supposed to be dead by now? Isn't he getting that new pancreatic medicine?
2: I heard it was experimental. But,
20: yes,
2: but I think it is that one. I think it is, and that again, those are. That's highly promising. Highly promising. And if you're battling cancer, you want every shot at every day of life that you can have. That doesn't come with hopefully harsh side effects.
20: Exactly. That's what you're looking for. I mean, that was the complaint about the.
2: Yeah, you
20: know, the heart problems with for certain people,
2: right?
20: With it,
2: and so and there may be, again, we don't know, and I think only time can tell. The research is going to tell about, and there will have to be, of course, that disclosure, in side effects, I think there's probably greater scrutiny, especially with a company like Moderna, who's been through that whole thing, and they're very aware. I have friends, and in fact, my dad worked for a big pharmaceutical company. Now, he was in the delivery part of it. He didn't formulate any drugs, but I have friends who have worked for big pharma companies. They're very aware of what the sentiment is of the public in terms of their company overall, but the drugs that are in research and development, and then the drugs that hit the market, you know, and you see the big disclaimer. Sometimes you'll be watching a commercial and realize the only purpose of that commercial is the disclaimer. And the disclaimers are so long, they have to run a separate commercial for the disclaimers. So all of that is, for any critical thinker, is going to be considered. But for people who are going through the illness, it is a different consideration, because some of them look at it as, I have no other choices.
20: Yeah,
2: and this looks like a good choice to me.
20: The name of the medicine is Diraxonrasvib. Diraxonrasvib.
2: Yeah.
20: is what Ben Sasse is taking, the former senator. It's a next generation, you take it orally, designed to target and block specific gene mutations that cause cancer cells to grow uncontrollably. Mm-hmm. Clinical studies have shown that the drug can roughly double the average survival time for advanced patients compared to standard chemotherapy, roughly 13 months versus 7 months. Drug is not yet fully FDA approved, but it's received breakthrough designations and is accessible to certain eligible patients through clinical trials. Ben Sasse thought would be dead by now. He said that. He goes, I'm supposed to be dead now.
2: Yeah.
20: And remember, though, what it did to his face.
2: Yeah, yeah, yeah. I have a family member who's going through the treatment right now for melanoma, and he doesn't leave the house because the melanoma has actually recurred, and it's on his neck and his face, and the treatment is pretty harsh. And he just says, I don't want to scare people right now. And it's really sad. He's retired, but it's really, really sad when you, and again, when you're in that situation, you're looking for anything and everything that might be available to you. You know, Andy Kaufman, we learned after the fact that he was willing to try anything and everything experimental, from holistic to anything, you know, he wanted to live, you know, and that is the sentiment.

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6: Trade war. I'm Angelo Bavaro. Fox News Canada has set retaliatory tariffs after trade talks with the U.S. collapsed.
7: The U.S. has announced it will have a 50% tariff on as many as $20 billion worth of Canadian products after these negotiations failed. And then Canada, in response, is imposing these retaliatory tariffs that the Canadian Prime Minister says will begin on September 8th.
8: We were willing to drop our remaining retaliatory tariffs on strategic sectors, particularly steel, aluminum, and autos. If the United States substantially lowered theirs to levels that made it economic for Canadian companies to export to the United States.
7: Now, Carney said that he called off the negotiations, then that Canada could not agree to the U.S.'s new terms.
6: Fox's Alex Hogan. Will a foreign policy flub during last week's debate cost the late Lindsey Graham's sister her chance to run for a full six-year term? Fox's Jessica Rosenthal reports with South Carolina Senate Republican primary runoff coming up on Tuesday.
9: Last week, during a Senate primary debate between South Carolina Senator Darlene Graham and Congressman Ralph Norman, the two top vote-getters in this month's primary, Graham was asked about how important Taiwan and the South China Sea were to national security.
10: I'm just going to be honest here. I'm not on national security. I'm not that informed on national security. So but I do support the military.
9: Norman said after the debate, we can't afford a grace period for on-the-job training, while China buys up American farmland near military installations and sends spy balloons over the country. Graham beat Norman by 8 points in the primary earlier this month, but neither got more than 50%, forcing them both into a runoff. Jessica Rosenthal, Fox News.
6: Tropical storm Moke is approaching Hawaii and could bring potentially heavy rain and strong winds into Sunday. 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
13: The Big Tech's Choice Awards winners. I'm Sean Dion from the 24-Hour Breaking News Center. Good morning. The Big Tech's Choice Awards winners were recently announced at the State Fair of Texas. Stephen L. Giddy's Bury Me in Matcha Cheesecake won the most creative category. He spoke with our Clayton Neville after the announcement.
14: I was very surprised, not surprisingly, because, you know, that's not really the category I was thinking about. We think about the suite, but, you know, this is still an amazing opportunity, and we're super excited to hone in on a new category and win it. So, very exciting.
15: Right. And creative, you know, yeah, versus actually winning the category, a winner's a winner, right? And obviously, absolutely, it wouldn't win creative if it didn't taste good.
14: Yeah, no, absolutely, definitely. So, we're just very excited. It just kind of threw me off guard in a second, you know, but it's a very blessed to be able to win the most creative, because we put in a lot of work and a lot of effort into how to be as creative as possible with our flavor and try to stand out. And that's, yeah.
15: What went into not only the creativity and the flavor, but the presentation?
14: So, the presentation is we drizzle cheesecakes here. We mostly focus on, if it's not Instagram worthy, don't sell it. So we make sure that all of our products are very Instagram worthy, very pretty, very eye catching, and the balancing with the colors as well, you know, makes it appetizing for people to enjoy.
15: Great. Well, congratulations.
14: Thank you very much.
13: That was Clayton Neville. Carmelo Anthony's appeal for a new trial has been denied by retired Kaufman County Judge Michael Chitty. The appeal cited errors in the trial, including allegations of racism and violence that were not disclosed to jurors. The time is just after 3 o'clock. Sun and a few passing clouds today. Very hot with a high of 107. Sunrise will be at 6:57. Partly cloudy right now and 90 in Dallas. Mostly cloudy and 90 in Fort Worth. 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I'm Sean.
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1: The Internet pivots. I'm Gordon Deal with Nicole Murray. Thanks for spending part of your weekend with us. Here's what's coming up this hour.
3: As Google makes adjustments to its search formula to boost AI, it's changing the internet. We'll explain how.
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3: More frustrated Americans are destroying license plate readers across the country. 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
23: We've all known about bartering for years, years and years. And so clothing swaps have really increase in popularity, especially right now as people embrace environmental sustainability and thrifting and reuse.
1: Betty Lynn Fisher at USA Today on the concept of clothing swaps to refresh your look. By one measure, more than 130,000 automatic license plate readers now dot the country. These AI-assisted devices have been embraced by police as investigative tools, but widely denounced by the public over privacy concerns, and now they are being vandalized in growing numbers. Here's Annie Gowan, national correspondent at the Washington Post. Annie, what's going on?
24: The thing that's important to know is that these new license plate cameras, they're relatively new, but these AI-assisted license plate cameras have really proliferated in the last couple years. They've been around for a while, but they've really, tens and tens of towns and communities, and even private entities like HOAs have purchased these cameras. A lot of them are made by Flock Safety, which is the biggest company that makes these cameras, and they're the company that's been a target of a lot of the ire. But the concern is that these cameras are just taking a flash of your license plate the way that, an old-fashioned reader would, a red light camera. They're basically taking pictures of places where you go, and they get a lot more into the details of your car than a license plate, like what dent you might have, what bumper sticker, if you have a LGBTQ bumper sticker, or if you're going to a gun range. These things can pop up, and so it's way less private than, say, just an ordinary license plate reader would be. And Flock, for example, has a nationwide database as well, so that allows cops around the country to track a certain car that might be going down to the border and then coming back to the area, and then try to arrest these folks for drug smuggling. So, the law enforcement really, really has embraced Flock and these other cameras. They track missing persons. It's a lot easier to track, criminals. The Brown University shooter was located in part with help from a number of Flock cameras. So his license plate was traced over time, and they were able to identify him that way. So law enforcement really, these cameras are very beloved by law enforcement, but of course, ordinary citizens are growing more and more concerned as they are increasing around the country that their privacy is being invaded.
1: What are the different ways, Annie, that folks are destroying them?
24: Yeah, so this is a new thing. The what happened first was that a lot of local city councils around the country, about 100 so far, have said, this isn't for us. Our citizens are concerned. Folks packed in, the city commission meetings to protest and say they didn't want these. And so there's been a number of communities that have canceled or put plans to add these cameras on hold. But then this summer, in part because of a number of viral videos that are spreading online, folks are actually taking the law into their own hands and going out and disabling these cameras on their own. So they will cut the wires, they'll ram their trucks into the poles, they will douse them with, red paint that looks like blood. So there's a number of different ways that folks are showing their displeasure obviously illegally against this ongoing surveillance.
1: Wow. We're speaking with Annie Gowan, national correspondent at the Washington Post. The story is called Americans Are Destroying License Plate Cameras as Surveillance Backlash Grows. Misuse of these, though, is a problem.
24: Yeah, so the Washington Post, my colleague Drew Harwell and others had done a very extensive investigation in recent weeks that, you know, another concern is that these license plate reader cameras are being abused by the cops. I mean, they're looking, you know, they identified 50 instances where the cops had used these things to track their wives, their girlfriends. And so the potential for misuse is great. A lot of local law enforcement as well have allowed ICE officers to access the cameras to do immigration searches. Now, Flock has said repeatedly that they do not have contracts with ICE, but these federal agents have been able to access the system in many cases through local partners. So that's also that's also a concern.
1: Mm. Funny, not funny, I guess, your story about these alibis who showed up on Facebook for that 20-year-old in West Virginia who got in some trouble for defacing a camera.
24: Yeah, there's sort of this backlash online, of course, and you know the folks that are feeling surveilled or they're against surveillance, and you know it really cuts across party lines. It's, you know, there's a lot of liberal folks who think, you know, we don't want ICE to be accessing our neighbors this way, and then there's also, you know, the don't tread on me crowd who don't want government in their business. So it's really quite it's a broad spectrum of folks who don't like these cameras and are doing this pushback.
1: Thanks, Annie Gowan, national correspondent at the Washington Post. Coming up next on This Weekend, the AI effect on labor markets.
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11: Ready for the weekend? We're here to get it started. This weekend with Gordon Deal.
12: Thanks for spending part of your weekend with us. A new report from Goldman Sachs finds that artificial intelligence is starting to weigh on labor markets across major developed economies, with effects varying across industries and seniority levels. Here's tech analyst Rob Enderle from the Enderle Group. Rob, who's taking the hit?
13: Yeah, I mean, the places where we were pretty sure it was hit hardest first were call centers and software publishing, because that's where the products were targeted. Microsoft made a big play with Copilot on software publishing, and call centers, we've known since the IBM test several decades back that AI was very performative. It could make more calls, it could operate longer, and it turned out it actually had a higher close rate than people did, because it never got angry, never got tired, always spoke with perfect diction, and more recently often can be modified to have the appropriate regional accent, and it starts off being multilingual. So those jobs have been hit really hard. The part that's certainly concerning for me is management consulting and advertising have also fallen. Of course, these are areas that I play. And what makes it kind of scary is for business and for my profession is the fact that these AIs do still hallucinate and have a tendency of telling people what they want to hear and not what it is they need to know. And so they can create an echo chamber. And when you have echo chambers, you have things like the IBM collapse back in near collapse back in the late 80s, early 90s, because that was caused by an echo chamber effect where the CEO was only being told what he wanted to hear, was completely unaware of the problems the company was having, and so he didn't correct them and got fired. So the trend's looking pretty ugly, at least in those industries.
12: Yeah, we're speaking with Rob Enderle, tech analyst, also founder and principal analyst at the Enderle Group, and we're looking at this new report from Goldman Sachs about AI's impact on the labor market. I get the sense, correct me if I'm wrong, that we're kind of going to go through these different phases for how AI is used and or perceived in the workplace.
13: Yeah, right now, I mean, there was just a report out a couple days back that looked how young people trust the tech bros, the heads of tech companies, and they don't, not even a little bit. Yeah. So that which kind of, I think conveys over to AI, the lack of trust for AI and the belief that AI is going to take your job is pretty pronounced. And the younger you are, apparently, the more pronounced it is.
12: All right. So at some point, could that change?
13: Well, if there was an effort to change the perception of AI with respect to work, yeah. But I'm not seeing that effort. Right now, AI appears to be largely marketed on the idea it's going to save you labor cost. It's consuming a massive amount of resources. And the AI companies are anything but profitable, and we've got growth patterns where companies like Nvidia are paying for data centers that then turn around and buy Nvidia products, and that's something that's not sustainable either, because there's no external capital coming in from the outside. It's just the tech industry funding itself to fund itself, and if at any point people say, hey, you know, this AI thing isn't working for us at scale, this is going to collapse really fast, and it has the potential of making the .com collapse look like a picnic. And so there's a real concern here that we're, and of course this all happens at a time when the SEC has been pretty much gutted and muzzled. So some of the activities are pretty scary. It looks like we've got insider trading.

0: I'm not one to say I told you so, but I switched to Pure Talk over a year ago, and ever since, I've been telling people there's no better wireless company out there. Well, a few months ago, a massive survey was conducted. 123,000 people were asked to rate their wireless carrier in four categories: coverage, support, data, and overall value. Well, the results are in. Guess which wireless company was the only wireless company to get five stars in every category? Yeah, Pure Talk. 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Just dial pound 250, say micro, and Pure Talk's U.S. customer service will take it from there. Again, pound 250, micro. And yes, I told you so.
1: Yeah,
2: it is.
1: This is
2: so
1: great.
2: Uh-huh. I do say so myself. Hey, did you know that birthday parties actually help build confidence in kids?
1: Yeah, I did know that.
3: Did you know that giving kids less sugar before bedtime helps them sleep better?
1: Right, of course.
2: Yeah, I knew that. Did you know that strollers have the right of way on sidewalks?
3: Oh, yeah, I knew that.
1: Yeah, that's true. Did you know that friendly kids statistically have more friends?
3: Everyone knows that.
1: Oh, yeah?
2: Pretty obvious.
3: Yeah,
1: yeah,
3: so
1: yeah.
3: Obvious. Hey, guys, did you know that most people think they're using the right car seat for their kid, but they're not?
1: I didn't know that.
2: Think I knew that.
3: No, you didn't.
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12: Thanks for being with us. We have seen record-setting temperatures across the country this summer. So what steps should you be taking to protect your furry four-legged friend? Here's this weekend's Nicole Murray.
13: A lot of it is very similar to people. One is, obviously, you don't want to have your pets out in the heat of the day. Dogs particularly can have a hard time thermoregulating, especially dogs that are, they're called brachycephalic or flat-faced dogs. They really cannot breathe very well when it gets really hot because they have a hard time getting rid of the heat. Because the biggest thing we're concerned about is heat stress, or even, you know, people call it heat stroke, but these heat stress, heat-related illnesses are a real thing. So obviously other preventative things, keeping water available at all times, especially if they're outside, keeping the pets cool. So some people provide a baby pool, for example, for them to get in, kind of cool off when they're outside. But really minimizing exercise, especially during the heat of the day. People also use cooling vests and cooling mats. There are lots of different things you can use to kind of help them dissipate heat.
14: Any tips regarding grooming?
13: Well, it's not always very popular, but if you could clip your dog, if you've got a very thick-coated dog,

0: that could really help them help dissipate some of the heat, because some of these dogs are sort of double coated or very thick coated, can have a hard time getting rid of the heat. So like a husky, for example, it's kind of, you know, they're used to holding cool, you know, keep warm. So if you could clip the dog, that would be nice. If I do know some clients that don't like the idea of clipping their sheepdog or their long-haired right. dog, but it will help keep them cooler. So that could be done. You know, people do put on cooling vest. You know, they're like an ice vest. I've known people to put that on their dogs when it's really, really hot. But those things can also be done. Fans and air conditioning obviously is really good, but that, you know, that's not always practical. But the key is just minimize the exposure to the heat. You know, never put them in a locked car. You know, never put them in a car without, I don't even think they should leave them in there with air conditioning. But, you know, anything where the heat can build up, you want to avoid.
1: Should exercise be avoided altogether then?
0: I think you really got to be, it depends on somewhat on the dog, but in general, when it's really hot and it's in the middle of the day, I would avoid the exercise. You know, you could, a lot of people walk in the mornings and after work when it's cooler, as long as you've taken precautions, you know, to avoid really excessive exertion, they could do some limited exercise in the summertime.
1: Okay. And what about pest control? What are the suggestions there?
0: Yeah, a really good point. I mean, obviously in North Carolina, for example, if you're in the southeastern United States, we're always worried about heartworms because of mosquitoes. So obviously make sure that you're up to date with your heartworm preventative if you're in a heartworm endemic area. Ticks are also really another real important thing. Ticks do spread some pretty nasty diseases that dogs can get from a tick bite. So again, there are lots of products on the market that do provide an all-in-one. They provide a dewormer, they provide tick control, and they provide heartworm control. But those things are really important for ticks. You know, obviously checking your animal for ticks after you've been in an area with tall grass, for example, is always a good idea to make sure that, you know, if you've seen ticks, that you can get them removed. But preventative does help. So I think those things are really important in the summertime. Especially the, you know, the ticks and the heartworms because of the mosquitoes.
1: So let's say the heat does have an effect on your pup. What are some of the warning signs to look out for?
0: Very good question. Excessive panting, for example, salivation, really rapid respiratory rate. I think most people could identify that their dog is acting too hot. Tongue lolling out of the mouth, really breathing hard. Obviously, if they get to the point where they can't stand up, that would be a real extreme, then that would be a real almost emergency situation. So, again, monitoring your dog's activity. You know, if they're laying around or they're seeking a cool source like concrete or somewhere to lay down to be cool, you might want to recognize you need to get them into somewhere where it's cooler. Wet their fur, for example, so that you can try to get rid of some of that excessive heat.
2: That's this weekend's Nicole Murray with Dr. Jan Hawkins at North Carolina State University. 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
4: Fox News, I'm Deborah Valentine. Hawaii's Big Island bracing as Tropical Storm Mokay's on approach a week after Hurricane Lala caused at least $40 million in damages. Hawaii's Governor Josh Green.
5: You know, there's already at least $43 million of damage to infrastructure on the Big Island, another $4.6 million to homes at the very least. There's going to be a lot more to account for, and we will be there to provide recovery and resources, but it's going to take some time.
4: Up to 15 inches of rain may fall in some areas. A judge in Texas denying Carmelo Anthony's request for a new trial. Fox's Max Gordon.
6: Anthony, now 19, was convicted in June of stabbing and killing 17-year-old Austin Metcalf during an altercation at a high school track meet in Frisco, Texas.
4: Anthony serving 35 years in prison. Former Republican Senator Nancy Kassenbaum Baker of Kansas died Friday at the age of 96 of natural causes, according to her son. America's listening to Fox News.
7: For WBAP, I'm WFAA meteorologist Jesse Huila. Low tonight, 83, partly cloudy skies, and then the high heat continues. Extreme heat warnings because of how hot it will be. 106 on Sunday, 107 with sunshine Monday afternoon.
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1: Glad you could spend part of your weekend with us. Gordon Deal with Nicole Murray. Coming up this half hour, the end of the Google search as we know it. Also, the new sports vacation and upgrading your wardrobe for free. We'll have that story in about 15 minutes. For years now, Google has been tweaking its search formula to prop up AI and bury actual links. Katie Baker, senior features writer at TheRinger.com, says now it's rounding into its final form and changing the internet forever. Katie, what have you noticed?
2: Yeah, so I mean, I would think that most people listening have probably noticed themselves just the experience of going to Google and, you know, always finding something a little different. Lately, it's the big AI overview right at the top of the page that kind of sums up everything from what would have normally in the past been, you know, the links in the Google Google results. So basically what it does, you know, is kind of synthesizes everything, compiles it, gives you an answer. It does include, you know, little links to where the information came from. But by and large, a lot of times when you go to Google, you don't really ever leave Google. You just end up reading the information right there on the page. And, you know, that can be convenient, but it's also basically changing the kind of economic funding structure that has underpinned the internet for many years now. So it's causing some various destabilizing and, you know, to many people, not always welcome changes.
1: Yeah. So what does Google get out of this new style? Because I think it was pointed out in your story, like sometimes we don't even click anything when we do a search now.
2: Yeah. So Google gets, you know, increasingly when Google, you know, kind of crawls a website in order for the website to show up in search results like it always has. Now it's also, you know, taking that information and using it for its own internal AI product, which is called Gemini. And so what Google gets out of it is they're getting all this training data for their AI platform. And then they're also just having people stay on Google and kind of click around and not necessarily leave Google. I mean, Google used to be kind of a place you came, you stopped, and then you went to, you know, a few other websites. And now it's increasingly more of a hub, and they have changed the search box for the first time in, you know, I think they said 25 years, basically since the dawn of Google. Wow. To be less of just a search box and more of a chat bot. So all of those things have made, you know, people less likely. I think I read the stat that 68% of Google searches end without an external click, which is pretty crazy when you think about the origins of the site.
1: We're speaking with Katie Baker, senior features writer at TheRinger.com. Her piece is called The End of Google Search and the Internet as We Know It. You spoke to some business operators or website operators who said you have to assume search is gone. What does that mean now for their planning strategy or their media strategy?
2: You know, it's not just regular internet users like me who have noticed these differences. It's also some of these big publishing corporations like Condé Nast, which, you know, publishes all kinds of magazines and publications, and USA Today. They've started strategically to tell employees, you know, you can't really bank on the Google traffic we used to get. In fact, maybe let's assume that we're going to get zero. And so, you know, I think, and, you know, we see this even at The Ringer, I think just trying to find new ways of distribution, you know, we definitely can see that there's people who, you know, increasingly journalists and other content providers are having to kind of brand themselves a little bit more, maybe start an Instagram, start a TikTok, you know, just kind of different methods of distribution. You see more people, you know, starting their own Substack and, you know, really kind of taking in-house just their own content. But when it comes to these bigger companies, you know, I think they're just having to do that themselves. They're having to really, you can even see the New York Times, they do a lot more like video stuff with their journalists. Yeah. And things that are designed to be little content clips here and there. So that's some of the changes we're seeing. I mean, you're also seeing companies, though, start to say, well, this doesn't make sense for us to even have our content crawled for Google at all. So maybe we just stop doing that and people have to come to us directly. So that's like a pretty major change as well.
1: 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Katie Baker, senior features writer at TheRinger.com. Coming up next on This Weekend, the new trend in sportscations.
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0: Thanks for being with us. Sports travel still means parents hauling folding chairs to youth tournaments and fans flying in for marquee games. Now a third kind of trip is moving into the foreground, the traveler who signs up to compete. Here's Regina Lewis, consumer analyst. Regina, what did you look at?
1: Well, I really looked at this growing group of travelers who are signing up because they're competing in this new range and kind of growing group of endurance, obstacle, even longevity challenges. And it's attracting multiple generations, including the 20 to 29 cohort. And then, you know, you and I might have a shot at that longevity challenge. We could be contenders.
0: Give some examples. What are these folks doing?
1: Well, it's very interesting. So what they're doing is they're picking, I wouldn't say it's any single sport, but there are some common denominators. They're gravitating towards things like a real breakout star, HYROX, which is a combination of CrossFit and running, and it's particularly social and has a real travel-ready formula. You can go from city to city. It's been in Paris. It's on its way to Dallas. It was in New York. They've even launched HYROX experiences featuring cruises and soon-to-be resorts with the mission of offering, quote, the world's best fitness vacation. And it's, I'll be honest, it's a bit of a single scene as well, right, as part of this broader trend of suddenly Sunday running clubs are replacing Friday night parties is the new way for singles to meet.
0: Wow. I mean, it sounds intense, right? You're not just showing up there to try it. Like, are you a conditioned athlete to go? Or like, what do you make of the folks who sign up?
1: Well, it's a great point. And they are trying to make it more approachable. So there's a range. And U.S. Triathlon is a great example of that. They're also reporting shifting to a younger demographic base, 20 to 29, was their leading membership growth last year, up 20%. And two-thirds of them were new to the sport. And they have something called the sprint distance, which is a three-mile run. You're 10 minutes in the water, and the bike is manageable. And that gets people in the door. That's why you're seeing so many people saying, you know what, I could give that a whirl. And then they graduate up within the sport, the distances that you're going to see at the LA 2028 Olympics, for instance. And so I think that's a smart move because it gets people in the door with something that you have to train for. So there is a badge of honor being able to do it. You can't just show up for a triathlon, certainly not an Ironman or even HYROX. But for athletes who are under 30, you know, they've got one thing going for them. Youth wins in these kinds of things. And so that's a real advantage.
0: Wow. We're speaking with Regina Lewis, consumer analyst, and we're talking about sports tourism or these sportscations. Longevity here. Explain a little bit more about that. You said it's this new event category. What happens there?
1: Yeah. Well, it is emerging. So the first longevity games, as they were called, happened in April. And the inaugural Super Age Games are scheduled for New York in November. And they plan to put nearly 1,000 competitors through what they're calling 8 longevity trials, measuring everything from aerobic capacity, grip strength, balance, working memory. But again, I mean, it is right down the strike zone of if you've got a family that has a baby boomer who, you know, dad's still out there cycling, et cetera, and a young person, it's a neat thing to do together. That's also why in some of the other things that we talked about, the relays are popular.
0: Thanks, Regina. Regina Lewis, consumer analyst. Coming up next on This Weekend, refreshing your wardrobe for free.
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0: Thanks for spending part of your weekend here. Want to learn how to take clothes you're done wearing from your closets and drawers and refresh your wardrobe all for free? Here's Betty Lynn Fisher, consumer reporter at USA Today. Betty, set this up.
15: We've all known about bartering for years, years and years. And so clothing swaps have really increased in popularity, especially right now as people embrace environmental sustainability and thrifting and reuse. And so the idea of a clothing swap is just to take clothes that are still, you know, good, that you've just kind of, you're done wearing them, or, you know, you've worn them a little bit too long, that they're still good, and so they can find a new life with someone else. So there can be anything from a small clothing swap that you can do with a group of friends to participating in larger community swaps. And that's what I've been doing since 2020, and I decided to write about kind of the experience that I had with my adult daughter recently.
0: Wow. So somebody posts something on Facebook, and everybody shows up 5 o'clock on a Saturday afternoon and brings their stuff, like if you were to do a larger one like that, or how? Or
15: yeah,
0: what?
15: Yeah. So the ones that I've been doing are mostly by a local woman in my community, and yeah, she does. She kind of sells tickets, but sells as in it's free.
0: Yeah.
15: But some people do, do charge for a clothing swap, kind of for their time or to get the venue. But in the case of the ones that I go to, she has, I guess, reservations for tickets, right? So she can at least control. She says usually a good size for the ones that she's done is about 40 people.
0: Wow.
15: Or 40 tickets, and then that way you know ahead of time what date you're going to do this. You take your time to kind of gather what's in your closet, and then for her, you know, a couple days before, you drop off your stuff so that she and kind of her helpers can set all the pants in one side.
0: Oh,
15: and
0: wow.
15: Set all the dresses in a side. So it's, you know, it's not, everything's not hanging on hangers of the ones I go to, but they're still in organized piles, for lack of better description.
0: That makes more sense. I thought you were just kind of showing up with stuff and scattering on a table. That the organization sounds like that makes more sense. But so could you go in theory and bring two things and leave with five, or is it like a straight up swap? Like, what happens? We're speaking with Betty Lynn Fisher, consumer reporter at USA Today. The story is about new to me clothing by swapping with others. As a husband and a girl dad and a brother to a younger sister, I feel comfortable in saying this sounds distinctly like a women's related thing.
15: You know what? There were actually a couple guys at the last swap that I was at. You know, I did not talk to them, but you know, it's a lot of times there's just general T-shirts or different things. But you know what? The ones that I've gone to, yes, I will say, largely have been a women's event. But some people have like houseware swaps. So like, you know, you go through your kitchen and you're done with your blender and you're done with your plates and stuff. I mean, you know, that doesn't have to be necessarily gender specific.
0: Thanks, Betty. Betty Lynn Fisher, consumer reporter at USA Today. Coming up next on This Weekend, a heroic effort by a New York man to find his wife's lost ring.

0: Hi, we're the Goo Goo Dolls. We're fortunate that we can give our daughters everything they need to grow and learn. 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
13: Lost that ring and another one when they unknowingly slid into the kitchen trash. The Washington Post says the platinum engagement ring had been in the family for about a century. The husband, Victor, says his great-grandmother hid the ring in her mouth when she left the Soviet Union in 1989. Victor proposed to his wife, Susanna, with that ring. After losing it, Victor waited outside of his building to ask Javier Gomez, a New York City sanitation worker, if he could have access to the building's trash. He'd have to comb through about 20,000 pounds of it at a site in Brooklyn, which had accumulated from his building and another one the previous week. Each building is about 20 stories. He began probing through food, diapers, and clothing stretching for about 100 feet, which all smelled like rotten fish, he said. Made Victor's eyes water. Well, about an hour into the hunt, the small team found the right bag, ripped it open, and discovered both rings. That'll do it for this hour. For Nicole Murray, I'm Gordon Deal. 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
8: Iran facing new sanctions. I'm Deborah Valentine, Fox News. Tensions over the Strait of Hormuz continue as President Trump declares more intense economic sanctions on Iran. Fox's Jonathan Hunt reports from Tel Aviv.
9: Iran's leaders are issuing new statements hinting at what they claim will be a new post-war order in the Gulf, which could leave the U.S. sidelined. Iran's parliamentary speaker, Mohammed Ghalibaf, writing on X, quote, "We've received numerous messages from neighboring countries about shaping new security arrangements and economic cooperation in the region. The United States put the security of every single one of its allies at such risk through bullying and pure disregard for their interests for the sake of Israel." But the president, Masoud Pezeshkian, for instance, said that it might be time to, quote, end the war.
8: Treasury Secretary Scott Bessent is set to release new sanctions against Iran on Monday. A week after Hurricane Lala struck Hawaii's Big Island, Tropical Storm Mokay is on approach, although it's expected to remain south of the Hawaiian Islands. Fox's Jackie Abanez.
10: Millions are bracing for yet another major storm in Hawaii. Right now, Tropical Storm Mokay is barreling toward the islands from the southeast. While it's not expected to make a direct hit, the storm could still bring heavy rain and strong winds overnight. Hawaii is still reeling after Hurricane Lala brushed by last week, causing at least $40 million in damages.
8: A flood watch and a wind advisory are in effect for Hawaii Island due to predicted rain totals of up to 15 inches. Former Republican Senator Nancy Kassenbaum Baker of Kansas has died at the age of 96. Her son says Baker died on Friday of natural causes. 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
12: The son of a Buffalo Bill has died in Texas. I'm Sean Dion from the 24-Hour Breaking News Center. Good morning. Buffalo Bill star Ed Oliver is mourning the loss of his two-year-old son. TMZ Sports reported the child drowned in the swimming pool at the NFL player's home near Houston, Texas. Local officials said deputies responded to an in-progress life and danger call at Oliver's home on the evening of June 28th. When first responders arrived, they were told the child's parents had found him unresponsive in the pool. The toddler was rushed to the hospital by ambulance and was later pronounced dead. The number of Texans living under drought conditions is over double what it was just last week.
13: New federal data shows nearly 11 million Texans are now living in drought areas, up 133% from Thursday of last week. Drought covers over 36% of the state, with some areas worsening by as many as 3 severity levels. The rapid expansion marks a sharp reversal from late July, when summer rains brought temporary relief across much of Texas. Steve Cumming, WBAP 24/7 News.
12: The Mavericks have agreed to a contract buyout with Klay Thompson. The team announced Friday that Thompson is now a free agent and is eligible to sign with any of the other 29 NBA franchises. Thompson played in 141 games with the Mavericks over two seasons and started 80 of those games. Rain showers this morning with some sunshine during the afternoon hours. Very hot, a high of 107. Right now, showers and 73 in Dallas, mostly clear, and 90 in Fort Worth. 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
0: And the reason this is before Congress in the first place, is that the NCAA has no power.
2: I'm Tanya J. Powers. The nation's capital has seen lots of history-making events. Another is being added to the list, the Freedom 250 Grand Prix, Washington, D.C.
3: I think it's going to look spectacular. It's going to look spectacular for everyone attending, but also on TV. It's like nothing else in the world, really.
2: This is the Fox News Rundown from Washington.
4: By the time the Senate returns from its August recess in the middle of next month, the college football season will be underway, which means student athletes, the major conferences, and top universities won't have new rules governing NIL deals and runaway spending by college sports programs. Senate leaders had hoped to craft a plan to advance the bipartisan Protect College Sports Act before adjourning earlier this month. Instead, Senate Majority Leader John Thune set up votes for September when lawmakers return. President Trump is on board, telling Congress he'll sign the measure as soon as they send it to his desk. The Big Ten and the SEC are also on board after initially opposing the proposal. The legislation would cap how much schools can pay players and put in new rules over third-party endorsement deals. But whether the measure makes it to the end zone is still a big question.
5: Well, I think just because you have a lot of disparate, actors in this, and I think that it's a challenging piece of legislation.
4: Fox News chief congressional correspondent Chad Pergram has been following all the back and forth and shares his reporting about how college sports is now at the center of congressional debate.
5: You know, going back, covering this for past several years, really since the introduction of NIL, name, image, and likeness, where college athletes could earn money based on, you know, if they were marketing themselves or something like this, they could make some pretty good bank. And I think that you had initially had some people saying, well, this isn't our role here at the federal level. We believe that the NCAA should be involved. But then you had certain schools and certain states creating very lucrative NIL opportunities, depending on state law, in particular, Louisiana. I'll point out that's where the Speaker of the House is from, and also the House Majority Leader, Mike Johnson and Steve Scalise, both alumni of LSU. And so they had even tried this in the House a couple of times, but they couldn't even get those bills on the floor. You could say the same for the Senate here, but the difference was that they really have a bipartisan bill with some broad bipartisan support to basically set a structure up that would go from state to state, line to line. You know, you need to have a national standard on this because the NCAA basically doesn't have any power anymore. They don't have any authority. And so you had these individual schools just doing whatever they wanted to do, and those who had well-heeled donors or people who had access to cash were paying some of these people. It was like free agency in you know, the NBA or NFL or something. So the little guys were saying, how can we, you know, keep up?
4: So, I mean, that's kind of where I was going to go. The bill, to your point, deals with this NIL. I wonder, right. You know, I think Congress sometimes gets on these issues late. Like, this genie's out of the bottle, right? These college kids, in many cases, to your point, are making millions of dollars. And the big, well-funded, big alumni-based schools can kind of cover that money. They set up these funds. So my understanding is this law would kind of cap how much schools can spend, but would not cap how much students could make on NIL through like third parties or other types of deals that they're able to negotiate for themselves.
5: That's right. And that was some of the criticism some time ago with the House bill, certainly from pro-labor Democrats and also members of the Congressional Black Caucus who thought that they were harnessing the ability of some of these folks to earn. Okay, so you're probably going to make more money playing college sports if you're really good and you play at a big school. Okay, but there was concern about what happens with these smaller sports, volleyball, softball, track and field, golf, you name it. Well, there's just not, the money pipeline there. So ironically, if you look at the total amount of money that each school has to work with, it's much higher, but they can get these, you know, third party or organic, as it's sometimes called, opportunities where you have, say, a sponsor that makes, you know, athletic wear or something like that. And then that money comes in as part and is counted against that total, number that you have to work with there, kind of like endorsements for shoes or cleats or something of that nature. So, yeah, there's more money there, but at least there is a national standard.
0: And the big issue, and this is where people thought that this was actually going somewhere just a few weeks ago, people thought that they were kind of dead on this bill, even though it had bipartisan support between Ted Cruz, the chair of the Senate Commerce Committee from Texas, who wrote this bill, alongside the top Democrat on the committee, Maria Cantwell of Washington State. But they did not have, a few weeks ago, the endorsement of the two biggest intercollegiate sports conferences, the Big Ten and SEC. Well, they jumped on board. You were not going to have a bill if you didn't have them on board.
1: Right.
0: Here's the other problem, though, is that you had this issue kind of materialize toward the end of conservative Republican senators, Josh Hawley, to a lesser degree, Tommy Tuberville, Jim Banks from Indiana, saying that the bill did not go far enough protecting women from having to compete in their athletics against transgender men. And President Trump put out a Truth Social tweet about a week ago who implored the Senate to stay in session to pass the bill. That was not going to happen, but we thought that they might get a test vote before they left. They did not. And number two then said that anybody who said that there were not sufficient protections for women and having to compete against transgender men, he said they were, quote, lying, and he spelled it out in caps. So he obviously supports Ted Cruz's position on this bill. Now, this is not locked in September. Although verbally, you had the Senate Majority Leader John Thune commit to saying, okay, we're going to have a vote on this in September. They will need 60 yeas. He did lock in, and this kind of crept past the sports bill in the parliamentary queue here, is a bill dealing with cryptocurrency, to regulate cryptocurrency, which that bill seemed like that was dead in the water. So that's kind of surged ahead for the time being. But here's the biggest problem, Jared, is that a lot of lawmakers fear that if they don't do this soon, you talked about the cat being out of the barn already. Guess what? It's really going to be down the road by this stage because, A, they will have lost momentum of a month plus on this bill. Number two, you're up against that crunch right before the midterms. And three, there are those who you will talk to who say, I don't think that we can save college sports as we know it unless we deal with this right now. And you talk to Maria Cantwell, the Democrat from Washington State, who I interviewed a few days ago, and she's very worried about these lower tier sports and women's sports.
1: Yeah.
0: Archery, say, you know,
1: because or it's not going to have the reason they don't have any funding.
0: They don't have anything. And the problem is, you know, you're robbing Peter to pay Paul here because they're putting all of their money in the football and to a lesser degree basketball basket and maybe a little bit of women's basketball, maybe a little bit of softball. And that's about it. So soccer, all these other things fall by the wayside. And you're going to be seeing mostly on the women's side of the equation cutting thousands of, you know, athletes on, you know, who are, you know, there to play whatever sport it is that they play.
1: I know the other thing that Maria Cantwell has talked about is trying to save those Olympic sports. You mentioned the volleyball. You mentioned some of these other sports. I think it's often overlooked because college football and college basketball get so much attention. But all of those other collegiate sports really are pipelines to Team USA come in the Olympics.
0: Yeah, exactly. And there's where some have argued that if we don't have this pipeline, we're going to lose at the Olympic level and in international competition because we don't have any structure. Who is going to fund these folks? And, you know, this has always been the dicey thing with college athletics to start with, that there's a lot of people who go to school, who probably go to school and get a college education, who might not have gone were it not for a sport. And they realize they're not going to play professionally and make, you know, tons of money on this, but they get in there, they get a degree, and they're able to, you know, move forward somehow. It helps. And not everybody's going to be a superstar. And you have certainly the people who turn out to be the superstars, especially in basketball. They might go and play a year at UK or someplace, and then they leave, and that's it. They don't even get the degree. So some people, you know, we're talking about the people in the linguistics departments who might say, well, why do we fund this stuff to start with? Okay. That's a problem there. But you've got a lot of people who aren't in that elite, you know, 0.1% who go on to be, you know, a legend in their sport who play someplace in football or basketball. And how do you compensate them? And then this is where I go back to why this is so important of having the endorsement of the Big Ten and SEC. Well, just because if they ever get this through the Senate, will they ever get it through the House? And I talked about Mike Johnson and Steve Scalise, and they tried to put a bill that didn't go nearly this far and didn't have nearly the amount of support that this had on the floor twice, once in December, once over the winter, and it never got there.
1: Yeah, it's just thinking about all the money involved. I'm old enough to remember, and you are too, I imagine, the SMU death penalty like 30 years ago. And
5: Pony Express.
1: Just extraordinary how the environment has changed. You kind of look at that. I mean, I think that was about like no-show jobs at like car dealerships and stuff, a little bit of cash. It was nowhere near what we're talking about
5: and
1: with
5: it
1: NIL.
5: It shook college sports. Eric Dickerson. Yeah, exactly. And again, that's the other, you know, SMU had kind of come out of nowhere to become a really good competitive college football program. And now what you're seeing are a lot of different schools saying, ooh, we could be one of those schools too, because all we have to do is kind of get the right people. Look at why Indiana University.
1: Oh, yeah.
5: Won. Because they're in the Big Ten, but they were always known better for basketball compared to football. They had the best year ever. They went out like you would in an NFL draft, a general manager, brought in a certain cohort of people, and they beat Ohio State twice, you know, and they won the national championship. I mean, that's extraordinary. And so Indiana, you know, in the preseason polls are expected to be good, but a lot of those people have moved on. So it's almost like buying your team like you would, you know, if you're the Los Angeles Dodgers and you go out and you pick up, you know, Turk Skubal from the Detroit Tigers. You know, it's very similar in that sense.
1: Yes.
5: And a lot of people say this, now we've gotten completely away from this. And you mentioned something very important there, Jared, about SMU. The death penalty. The problem is that the NCAA, and the reason this is before Congress in the first place, is that the NCAA has no power over these schools. There used to be a time not that long ago, that was in the mid-80s when you're talking about SMU, when they had authority. Now they don't. Charlie Baker, the former governor of Massachusetts who's been running the NCAA, he has been asking Congress for 4 or 5 years now to please, please, please regulate college sports because he can't. So that kind of tells you the state of play.
1: And again, I just think, you know, you wonder how much of this can be legislated retroactively. Mm-hmm. And I think that's going to be one of the challenges, even if this gets to the Senate, that's going to face the House. But they've had a lot of big hearings on this. I mean, Nick Saban has testified to congressional committees about this legislation.
5: Yeah, and they've gotten into the work rules here as well. I remember a pretty interesting hearing on this on the House side a few years ago, and they were talking about unionization in sports. You know, the college athletes now have more power, certainly through this, but there was an effort to, you know, by Dartmouth, the Dartmouth basketball team, to unionize a few years ago. Mm-hmm. And why? Because they feel like they weren't getting, you know, what they needed from the university. Dartmouth basketball, it ain't exactly, you know, UNC here. So they were like, okay, what can we do in the Ivy League here to make things a little more hospitable for our Division I players? And there was some testimony by a former collegiate hockey player at a House hearing a few years ago, and I remember doing this in the story that aired on our air. And he said, well, if we were to unionize, he said, say I was a you know, third or fourth line player, and I'm not getting as much time. He said, you know, the natural thing to do would be, you know, go in on my own and lift more, work on my skating, work on my shot, whatever it is, and spend that time. He said, but if we're unionized, he said, then guess what? He said, you know, who picks up the bill for me going in and doing that extra work to try to improve and get more playing time? And he said, moreover, and this was the one that stuck with me, and it's a great question. He said, if I have a grievance with my coach about how much playing time I'm getting, do I go speak to the coach or do I speak to the shop steward? You know, I mean, that's amazing. You see, you know, there aren't easy answers to these questions here, and that's why, to answer your original question, why this is so challenging to legislate this and get this passed.
1: Well, it is a really important piece of legislation when we think about how ingrained college athletics are in our culture. So we will continue to follow this story, especially when the Senate and the House return from this long recess. Chad Pergram, appreciate the time. We'll talk to you soon.

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0: That'll do it for this edition of the Fox News Rundown from Washington. This week, we'll continue to follow the midterms, including a key House race in Pennsylvania. We speak with Republican Congressman Ryan McKenzie about his high-stakes contest and how the debate over data centers is playing a factor in the campaign. I'm Tanya J. Powers. Thanks for listening to the Fox News Rundown from Washington.
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13: The toughest sanctions in history. I'm Angelo Bavaro, Fox News. That's how Treasury Secretary Scott Bessent is describing new economic pressure the U.S. is expected to unveil against Iran on Monday. Iran pushing back as tensions persist over the Strait of Hormuz.
14: Iran's leaders are issuing new statements hinting at what they claim will be a new post-war order in the Gulf, which could leave the U.S. sidelined. Iran's parliamentary speaker, Mohammed Ghalibaf, writing on X, quote, "We've received numerous messages from neighboring countries about shaping new security arrangements and economic cooperation in the region. The United States put the security of every single one of its allies at such risk through bullying and pure disregard for their interests for the sake of Israel." But the president, Masoud Pezeshkian, for instance, said that it might be time to, quote, end the war.
13: Fox's Jonathan Hunt. Canada has set retaliatory tariffs after trade talks with the U.S. collapsed.
15: The U.S. has announced it will have a 50% tariff on as many as $20 billion worth of Canadian products after these negotiations failed. And then Canada, in response, is imposing these retaliatory tariffs that the Canadian Prime Minister says will begin on September 8th.
16: We were willing to drop our remaining retaliatory tariffs on strategic sectors, particularly steel, aluminum, and autos, if if the United States substantially lowered theirs to levels that made it economic for Canadian companies to export to the United States.
15: Now, Carney said that he called off the negotiations and that Canada could not agree to the U.S.'s new terms.
13: Fox's Alex Hogan. A Texas judge denying Carmelo Anthony's request for a new trial. Anthony was convicted in the deadly stabbing of another teen at a track meet. 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
6: That heat's going to be out there for one more day.
17: Temperatures being 30 degrees above average.
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19: Two coffee companies are in a legal dispute, and they say they have grounds. I'm Sean Dion from the 24-hour Breaking News Center. While some of us are still mourning the loss of Salad and Go, there's a legal fight brewing over the now empty buildings.
20: Two competing coffee chains are vying for the Salad and Go locations that closed down here in DFW and then nationwide. Dutch Brothers put a deposit down for 65 stores, but Seven Brew Coffee claims it made a better offer, and now they're threatening legal action if the Dutch Brothers deal goes through. A bankruptcy court hearing is scheduled to decide the final fate of the Salad and Go properties. Lori Waffen-Schmidt, WBAP News.
19: Dallas scientists are uncovering a previously unknown brain rhythm sequence tied to Parkinson's disease symptoms.
21: UT Southwestern Medical Center researchers reported Friday that live recordings from patients during brain surgery show the disease acts like a timed chain reaction. Fast brain waves in the outer brain coordinate with slower abnormal signals deeper inside, bringing the dopamine loss that leads to tremors and muscle stiffness. Doctors say tracking that two-step pattern could help build smart brain implants to spot and stop the bad signals much faster. Steve Cumming, WBAP 24/7 News.
19: Dallas County Health and Human Services has confirmed the county's first heat-related death of the year as dangerous triple-digit temperatures gripped North Texas. Officials say the victim was a person in their 50s who had pre-existing medical conditions. Sun and clouds will mix today with a high of 107. Right now it is partly cloudy and 87 in Dallas, clear and 88 in Fort Worth. 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
1: The Internet pivots. I'm Gordon Deal with Nicole Murray. Thanks for spending part of your weekend with us. Here's what's coming up this hour.
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3: We've all known about bartering for years, years and years. And so clothing swaps have really increase in popularity, especially right now as people embrace environmental sustainability and thrifting and reuse.
1: Betty Lynn Fisher at USA Today on the concept of clothing swaps to refresh your look. By one measure, more than 130,000 automatic license plate readers now dot the country. These AI-assisted devices have been embraced by police as investigative tools, but widely denounced by the public over privacy concerns, and now they are being vandalized in growing numbers. Here's Annie Gowan, national correspondent at the Washington Post. Annie, what's going on?
4: The thing that's important to know is that these new license plate cameras, I mean, they're relatively new, but these AI-assisted license plate cameras have really proliferated in the last couple of years. They've been around for a while, but they've really, tens and tens of towns and communities, and even private entities like HOAs have purchased these cameras. A lot of them are made by Flock Safety, which is the biggest company and that makes these cameras, and they're the company that's been a target of a lot of the ire. But the concern is that these cameras are just taking a flash of your license plate the way that, you know, an old-fashioned reader would, you know, a red light camera. They're basically taking pictures of places where you go, and, you know, they get a lot more into the details of your car than a license plate, like what dent you might have, what bumper sticker, you know, if you have a LGBTQ bumper sticker, or if you're going to a gun range. These things can pop up, and so it's way less private than, say, just an ordinary license plate reader would be. And Flock, for example, has a nationwide database as well, so that allows cops around the country to, you know, track a certain car that might be going down to the border and then coming back to the area, and then, you know, try to arrest these folks for drug smuggling. So, you know, the law enforcement really, really has embraced Flock and these other cameras. You know, they track missing persons. It's a lot easier to track, criminals. The Brown University shooter was located in part with help from a number of Flock cameras. So his license plate was traced over time, and they were able to identify him that way. So law enforcement really, these cameras are very beloved by law enforcement, but of course, ordinary citizens are growing more and more concerned as they are increasing around the country that their privacy is being invaded.
1: What are the different ways, Annie, that folks are destroying them?
4: Yeah, so this is a new thing. What happened first was that a lot of local city councils around the country, about 100 so far, have said, you know, this isn't for us. Our citizens are concerned. You know, folks packed in, you know, the city commission meetings to protest and say they didn't want these. And so there's been a number of communities that have canceled or put plans to add these cameras on hold. But then this summer, in part because of a number of viral videos that are spreading online, you know, folks are actually taking the law into their own hands and going out and disabling these cameras on their own. So they will cut the wires. They'll ram their trucks into the poles. They will douse them with, you know, red paint that looks like blood. So there's a number of different ways that folks are showing their displeasure obviously illegally against this ongoing surveillance.
1: Well, we're speaking with Annie Gowan, national correspondent at the Washington Post. The story is called Americans Are Destroying License Plate Cameras as Surveillance Backlash Grows. Misuse of these, though, is a problem.
4: Yeah, so the Washington Post, my colleague Drew Harwell and others had done a very extensive investigation in recent weeks that, you know, that's another concern is that these license plate reader cameras are being abused by the cops. I mean, they're looking, you know, they identified 50 instances where the cops had used these things to track their wives, their girlfriends. And so the potential for misuse is great. A lot of local law enforcement as well have allowed ICE officers to access the cameras to do immigration searches. Now, Flock has said repeatedly that they do not have contracts with ICE, but these federal agents have been able to access the system in many cases through the local partners. So that's also that's also a concern.
1: Funny, not funny, I guess, your story about these alibis who showed up on Facebook for that 20-year-old in West Virginia who got in some trouble for defacing a camera?
4: Yeah, there's sort of this backlash online, of course, and, you know, these the folks that are feeling surveilled or they're against surveillance, and, you know, it really cuts across party lines. It's, you know, there's a lot of liberal folks who think, you know, we don't want ICE to be accessing our neighbors this way. And then there's also, you know, the don't tread on me crowd who don't want government in their business. So it's really quite it's a broad spectrum of folks who don't like these cameras and are doing this pushback.
1: Thanks, Annie Gowan, national correspondent at The Washington Post. Coming up next on This Weekend, the AI effect on labor markets.

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0: Ready for the weekend? We're here to get it started. This weekend with Gordon Deal.
1: Thanks for spending part of your weekend with us. A new report from Goldman Sachs finds that artificial intelligence is starting to weigh on labor markets across major developed economies, with effects varying across industries and seniority levels. Here's tech analyst Rob Enderle from the Enderle Group. Rob, who's taking the hit?
2: Yeah, I mean, the places where we were pretty sure we were hit hardest first were call centers and software publishing, because that's where the products were targeted. Microsoft made a big play with Copilot on software publishing. And call centers have known since the IBM test several decades back that AI was very performant. It could make more calls, it could operate longer, and it turned out it actually had a higher close rate than people did, because it never got angry, never got tired, always spoke with perfect diction, and often could be modified to have the appropriate regional accent, and it starts off being multilingual. So those jobs have been hit really hard. The part that's certainly concerning for me is management consulting and advertising have also fallen. Of course, these are areas that I play. And what makes it kind of scary is for business and for my profession is the fact that these AIs do still hallucinate and have a tendency of telling people what they want to hear and not what it is they need to know. And so they can create an echo chamber. And when you have echo chambers, you have things like the IBM collapse near collapse back in the late 80s, early 90s, because that was caused by an echo chamber effect where the CEO was only being told what he wanted to hear, and was completely unaware of the problems the company was having, and so he didn't correct them and got fired. So the trend's looking pretty ugly, at least in those industries.
1: Yeah, we're speaking with Rob Enderle, tech analyst, also founder and principal analyst at the Enderle Group, and we're looking at this new report from Goldman Sachs about AI's impact on the labor market. I get the sense, correct me if I'm wrong, that we're kind of going to go through these different phases for how AI is used and or perceived in the workplace.
2: Yeah, right now, I mean, there was just a report out a couple days back that looked how young people trust the tech bros, the heads of tech companies, and they don't, not even a little bit. Yeah. So I think conveys over to AI, the lack of trust for AI and the belief that AI is going to take your job is pretty pronounced. And the younger you are, apparently, the more pronounced it is.
1: All right. So at some point, could that change?
2: Well, if there was an effort to change the perception of AI with respect to work, yeah. But I'm not seeing that effort. Right now, AI appears to be largely marketed on the idea it's going to save you labor cost. It's consuming a massive amount of resources. The AI companies are anything but profitable. And we've got growth patterns where companies like NVIDIA are paying for data centers that then turn around and buy NVIDIA products. And that's something that's not sustainable either, because there's no external capital coming in from the outside. It's just the tech industry funding itself to fund itself. And if at any point people say, hey, you know, this AI thing isn't working for us at scale, this is going to collapse really fast. And it has the potential of making the dot-com collapse look like a picnic. And so there's a real concern here and of course this all happens at a time when the SEC has been pretty much gutted and muzzled. So some of the activities are pretty scary. It looks like we've got insider trading problems and a bunch of stuff going on all at the same time. So I'm very nervous about what's going to happen with this market over the next couple of years.
1: Wow. Who besides the U.S., by the way, is kind of embracing AI in the workplace?
2: Germany, certainly, Australia, are the two other most pronounced companies, but through most of the developed world, AI is moving pretty aggressively. In the emerging countries, not so rapidly, only about 10 to 15% deployment, but pretty much everybody and their brother in the West is trying to deploy this stuff as quickly as possible. And it's putting some real tension on the labor market.
1: Thanks, Rob. Rob Enderle, founder and principal analyst at the Enderle Group. Coming up next on This Weekend, keeping pets safe in this extreme heat.

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0: Thanks for being with us. We have seen record-setting temperatures across the country this summer. So what steps should you be taking to protect your furry four-legged friend? Here's this weekend's Nicole Murray.
1: A lot of it is very similar to people. One is, obviously, you don't want to have your pets out in the heat of the day. Dogs particularly can have a hard time thermoregulating, especially dogs that are, they're called brachycephalic or flat-faced dogs. They really cannot breathe very well when it gets really hot because they have a hard time getting rid of the heat. Because the biggest thing we're concerned about is heat stress, or even, you know, people call it heat stroke, but these heat stress, heat-related illnesses are a real thing. So obviously other preventative things, keeping water available at all times, especially if they're outside, keeping the pets cool. So some people provide a baby pool, for example, for them to get in to kind of cool off when they're outside. But really minimizing exercise, especially during the heat of the day. People also use cooling vests and cooling mats. There are lots of different things you can use to kind of help them dissipate heat.
2: Any tips regarding grooming?
1: Well, it's not always very popular, but if you could clip your dog, if you've got a very thick-coated dog, that could really help them help dissipate some of the heat. Because some of these dogs are sort of double-coated or very thick-coated, can have a hard time getting rid of the heat. So like a husky, for example, it's kind of, you know, they're used to holding cool, you know, keep warm. So if you could clip the dog, that would be nice. If I do know some clients that don't like the idea of clipping their sheepdog or their long-haired right. dog, but it will help keep them cooler. So that could be done. You know, people do put on cooling vests. You know, they're like an ice vest. I've known people to put that on their dogs when it's really, really hot. But those things can also be done. Fans and air conditioning obviously is really good, but that, you know, that's not always practical. But the key is just minimize the exposure to the heat. You know, never put them in a locked car. You know, never putting them in a car without, I don't even think you should leave them in there with air conditioning. But, you know, anything where the heat can build up, you want to avoid.
2: Should exercise be avoided altogether then?
1: I think you really got to be, it depends on somewhat on the dog, but in general, when it's really hot and it's in the middle of the day, I would avoid the exercise. You know, you could, a lot of people walk in the mornings and after work when it's cooler, as long as you've taken precautions, you know, to avoid really excessive exertion, they could do some limited exercise in the summertime.
2: Okay. And what about pest control? What are the suggestions there?
1: Yeah, a really good point.

0: I mean, obviously, in North Carolina, for example, if you're in the southeastern United States, we're always worried about heartworms because of mosquitoes. So obviously, make sure that you're up to date with your heartworm preventative if you're in a heartworm endemic area. Ticks are also another real important thing. Ticks do spread some pretty nasty diseases that dogs can get from a tick bite. So again, there are lots of products on the market that do provide an all-in-one. They provide a dewormer, they provide tick control, and they provide heartworm control. But those things are really important for ticks. You know, obviously checking your animal for ticks after you've been in an area with tall grass, for example, is always a good idea to make sure that, you know, if you've seen ticks, that you can get them removed. But preventative does help. So I think those things are really important in the summertime, especially the ticks and the heartworms because of mosquitoes.
1: So let's say the heat does have an effect on your pup. What are some of the warning signs to look out for?
0: Very good question. Excessive panting, for example, salivation, really rapid respiratory rate. I think most people could identify that their dog is acting too hot. Tongue lolling out of the mouth, really breathing hard. Obviously, if they get to the point where they can't stand up, that would be a real extreme, then that would be a real almost emergency situation. So again, monitoring your dog's activity. You know, if they're laying around or they're seeking a cool source like concrete or somewhere to lay down to be cool, you might want to recognize you need to get them into somewhere where it's cooler. Wet their fur, for example, so that you can try to get rid of some of that excessive heat.
2: That's this weekend's Nicole Murray with Dr. Jan Hawkins at North Carolina State University. Coming up next on This Weekend, the changing internet.

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1: I'm Pam Puso. A rupture in relations between the U.S. and Canada following the collapse of trade talks, the U.S. imposing 50% tariffs on roughly $20 billion in Canadian goods.
2: Canada, in response, is imposing these retaliatory tariffs that the Canadian Prime Minister says will begin on September 8th.
1: Fox's Alex Hogan. Tropical storm Moke could dump up to 15 inches of rain on Hawaii's Big Island, the state already soaked because of Hurricane Lala.
3: We know there's already at least $43 million of damage to infrastructure on the Big Island, another $4.6 million to homes at the very least. There's going to be a lot more to account for, and we will be there.
1: Governor Josh Green, thousands of people are still without power on the Big Island. 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

0: The Pharisees were the Bible scholars of their day. They searched the scriptures, they studied the prophecies concerning the promised Messiah, and yet when he was right in front of them, they failed to recognize him. Is it possible that we could be biblically knowledgeable and yet spiritually blind like the Pharisees? Today on Truth for Life Weekend, Alistair Begg challenges us to take an honest look at our own response to the teaching of Jesus.
1: We turn this morning to John chapter 9, and we read from verse 39. We read these three verses, and then we'll pray and study them together. Jesus said, "For judgment I have come into this world, so that the blind will see, and those who see will become blind." Some Pharisees who were with him heard him say this and asked, "What, are we blind too?" Jesus said, "If you were blind, you would not be guilty of sin. But now that you claim you can see, your guilt remains." Father, with our Bibles open before us, we humbly ask that you will come and by the Holy Spirit teach us from the Bible, show us our Savior and show us ourselves, Lord, and then match us up for your glory and for our good, we pray. In Jesus' name. Amen. In the British Parliament, when the time comes for its members to vote, they ring what is called the division bell. The division bell to which I refer is a bell that is sounded within the precincts of Parliament, calling the members to a vote. Something similar happens in Congress, but there is no special name for it. At least I checked yesterday, and there wasn't yesterday. And it means that the members have about 8 minutes to assemble themselves in the appropriate division lobby in order to vote for or against the resolution. And so the notion of the bell and the sounding of the bell immediately calls the question. And folks know it is decision time. I want to suggest to you that that is the most appropriate introduction that I can find for where we are this morning in relationship to these concluding verses of John chapter 9. Because by his coming into the world, Jesus, if you like, sounds the division bell. And this division is an inevitable division, and it is an unavoidable division. Indeed, the inevitable consequence of the coming of Jesus is just that division. To be confronted with the claims of Jesus is to find oneself at a crossroads. At a crossroads, one has to make a decision, and the way in which we turn defines so much that follows from it. And this division, we have learned, runs all the way through John's Gospel. Classically, in chapter 3 and in verse 18, we noted it earlier in this study in John 9, whoever believes in him is not condemned, but whoever does not believe stands condemned already because he has not believed in the name of God's one and only Son. So what we discover is simply this, that the inevitable consequence of the presence of Jesus in the world is a separation between those who claim to have religious insight, even though they are in fact spiritually blind, and those who, conscious of the fact that they are blinded by sin, pray that they might be given the sight of which the sin inherent in their nature has robbed them. And this contrast is clearly seen in this chapter. We have spent, obviously, the vast majority of time looking at the incident concerning the healing of the man born blind. This man was awakened to the fact of his spiritual blindness. He might have thought that his greatest need in life was in order to have his physical sight restored, which of course Jesus had done. But when all is said and done, Jesus seeks him out in order to ask him a question, the question that is found in verse 35, "Do you believe in the Son of Man?" And the response of the man is eager. He is genuinely interested. "Who is he, sir?" the man asks. "Tell me so that I may believe in him." And he stands in direct contrast to the Pharisees who refused to see what was right before their noses. They were the ones who claimed to have the sight, but they were in fact the ones who were blind to the truth. So I say to you again, to be confronted by the teaching of Jesus is to find oneself standing at a crossroads. And this is not a truth that is tucked away in corners of the Bible, but actually simply stands, as it were, in strategic positions all the way through the gospel records. I was talking with someone earlier this morning about a baby that was born on Friday, and I was thinking of all the joy that is in that, and people taking the little girl in their arms and making pronouncements about how her little features are and who she looks like and perhaps what she will become. And over the years, we have all engaged in that and observed that, and we've heard all kinds of things said about the children held in the arms of an older person. But none of us, I would suggest, have ever heard anybody take a child in their arms and say what Simeon said when he took the child Jesus in his arms on the occasion that Mary and Joseph brought him for dedication at the temple. Listen to what he said when he took the child Jesus in his arms. "This child is destined to cause the falling and rising of many in Israel, to be a sign that will be spoken against, so that the thoughts of many hearts will be revealed." What a strange thing to say about a baby. A thing that could be said really about no other child. For there is no other who fulfills the role that Jesus fills. But the Pharisees refused to see this. And they did not like the division that was suggested. Jesus had declared that he didn't come into the world to condemn the world. We saw that back in verse 17 of chapter 3. But he came to save. This is not some kind of contradiction. In verse 39, Jesus said, "For judgment I have come into this world." Some bright spark said, "Well, I thought he said that he didn't come for condemnation." That's exactly right. He didn't come for condemnation. But judgment is an inevitable consequence of the coming of Jesus. When the light shines, when the division bell sounds, as it were, those who come to the light find it to be the light of life, while those who refuse the light turn away into deeper darkness. Now, it is for this reason that I have said to you in the past what I remind you of again now, namely, that it is a dangerous thing to sit and listen to the preaching of the Bible in church. And the reason it is dangerous lies in the fact that if the teaching of the Bible, if the proclaiming of the good news does not soften your heart, it will harden your heart. If the teaching does not draw you to Christ, it will inevitably drive you from Christ. When you resist the truth, when it is made clear to you, you leave the preacher with only one option, namely, to try again. And the next time, to try and say it even more plainly than before. And in doing so, the preacher then exposes the listener to the risk of a further rejection of the good news. And that listener never knows when that rejection will prove to be the point at which their heart is hardened beyond recovery. I say to you that if in listening you remain unconverted, you are in a dangerous, vulnerable position. That's the significance, is it not, of what we read as a sort of parallel passage in our scripture reading from Isaiah chapter 6. If you care to turn to it, I'll remind you of it. If you don't, I'll quote it for you. Most of us, when we read Isaiah 6, only go as far as verse 8. The declaration of God, the revelation of himself, the response of Isaiah in humility and in contrition and in penitence, the question of God, who will go for us and who will I send? The response of Isaiah, I'll go for you. Will I do? I will go for you. And then usually that becomes the basis of a missionary talk and calling people to serve Jesus and to go out and a very valid missionary talk it is. but it goes on to verse 9, because once Isaiah says he who is prepared to go, What a strange commission he receives. And God said, go and tell this people, be ever hearing, but never understanding, be ever seeing, but never perceiving. Make the heart of the people calloused, make their ears dull, close their eyes, otherwise they might see with their eyes, hear with their ears, understand with their hearts, and turn and be healed. What a strange thing to say. What a bizarre commission to be given to a prophet. How are we to understand that? Well, we're helped when we look at the five or so occasions in the New Testament where Isaiah 6 is quoted. But we're also helped by considering the way in which Isaiah responded to that commission. What did he do? Did he take that commission and say, okay, I get it. What I'm supposed to do is make the story so complicated that most people won't be able to get it. Make it so complex and so convoluted that folks will be going, oh, I don't understand that at all. No, he didn't do that. What did he do? He made a commitment to clarity and simplicity. So much so that in chapter 28 of Isaiah, the reaction of people to his prophetic ministry is to say, why is he treating us like kids? Verse 9 of Isaiah 28, who is he trying to teach? To whom is he explaining his message? To children weaned from their milk? To those just taken from the breast? Why are you coming and speaking so plainly? Speaking as if we were children, talking to us in such ABC language. Well, you see, he understands that by teaching with this clarity and with this simplicity, the imperatives of 9 and 10 in chapter 6 become the inevitable outcome of his ministry. That if the word of God does not shine in to soften, it will shine and it will bake your heart and harden it. If the rain of God's word does not irrigate your soul and soften it up to receive the seed that is planted, it will harden it and make your heart like a corrugated tin roof. If God's word won't save you, what will? Some people are waiting for their own personal miracle, their own personal intervention. And what John tells us in chapter 12 is that even after Jesus had done all of these miraculous signs, still they did not believe in him. And then he goes on to quote exactly Isaiah chapter 6, verses 9 and 10. It's the same thing that you have in the story that Jesus tells of the rich man and Lazarus. Remember? And the rich man dies and goes to hell and looks over and can see Lazarus. It's a picture, it's a metaphor. And he cries out that there would be intervention in the lives of his brothers. And the response is, if there's no point in anybody going to your brothers, because if they will not listen to Moses and the prophets, then they will not listen even though someone should rise from the dead. In other words, the confidence of heaven is in the scriptures. That's why James says, humbly, James 1:21, I think from memory, humbly accept the word planted in you that can save you. Today, if you hear God's voice, do not harden your hearts. If you think for a moment that you can hold the gospel as it is preached to you at arm's length in some kind of intellectual critical detachment, then your very posture reveals the blindness of your own mind. Jesus said, for judgment I have come into this world so that the blind will see and those who see will become blind. There is a division then that is inevitable. Then we come in verse 40 to the question asked by the Pharisees, which is a revealing question, insofar as it reveals how they saw themselves and it reveals how they viewed Jesus. Some Pharisees who were with him heard him say this and asked, "What are we blind to?" You're not suggesting that we're blind, are you, Jesus? You're not actually suggesting that we need to come to you so that we might have our sight restored. It doesn't occur to these characters that they could possibly be blind. It never does to people who are blind, you see. One of the indications of your blindness is that you don't think you're blind. The indication that you're on the way to sight is in the awareness that you're blind. Well, the first thing that the Bible does when the light shines is shows up the darkness. And when the light shines in and shows up our blindness, then we know unless someone makes me see, I am to remain forever blind. But the greatest blindness is the blindness that is wrapped up in religious formalism, such as represented here by these Pharisees. They regard themselves as the guides of the blind. You can read that in Romans 2. They regard themselves as a light that shines to those in the darkness. They regard themselves as instructors of the foolish. Paul mentions all of that when he is arguing to the point in Romans 3 where he says, "And so the whole world is accountable before God, whether you are a Gentile coming from that background or whether you are a Jew feeling yourself to be the custodians of all of this truth." And so it makes their question all the more striking, doesn't it? One can almost hear almost see the sneer on their faces. What, are we blind too? Sense the smugness of their tone. Catch a flavor of the derision directed at Jesus. You can just see this. You know that horrible feeling when you're in a room somewhere and everybody else thinks they're in the know and they ask a question and they just are dissing you and they look at one another like, you know, and you just feel so small and so impoverished by it all. That's what they're doing. Or they're looking at one another going, "So we're blind too, are we, Jesus?" Yeah. But blind they were. So blind, they didn't know how blind they were. They're like the man in Luke 18. Remember the wonderful parable Jesus tells of the Pharisee and the tax collector. And to those confident in their own righteousness and who look down on everybody else, Luke says in Luke 18, Jesus told a story. Context is clear, isn't it? To those who were confident in their own righteousness, to people who were sure they could see, to people who were dead certain that they were not the blind people, to those who were confident in their own righteousness and looked down on everybody else, all those poor people who can't see, Jesus told a parable. There were two men went up to the temple to pray. One was a Pharisee and the other a tax collector. The people nudging one another. Here we go. Good guy, bad guy. The classic Jesus story. There's a good fellow and a bad fellow. I wonder what this one's about. And the Pharisee stood up and prayed about himself. "God, I thank you. I'm not like other men. Robbers, evildoers, adulterers, like this tax collector here. After all, I fast twice a week. I give a tenth of all I get." People would be going, "That's pretty good. Pretty good. Giving him marks out of 10. Jesus said, "But the tax collector stood at a distance. He would not even look up to heaven, but he beat his breast and said, 'God, have mercy on me, a sinner.'" And then the sting in the tail. Jesus says, "I tell you that this man, the tax collector, went home justified before God. For everyone who exalts himself, like the Pharisees, who think they can see, will be humbled. And whoever humbles himself will be exalted." Do you remember the Simeon statement now, holding the baby in his arms? What did he say? "This child is destined for the falling and rising of many in Israel. Until a man or a woman falls at the feet of Jesus and says, 'I am a blind man, I am a blind woman,' they will never rise to see." As long as we sit in the supercilious perspective of the religious formalist declaring, "You know, I have been around church for a long time. My uncle Jim gave me a Bible when we were married. I know that because I saw it just the other day. I hadn't seen it for years, but I know it's somewhere." You know, that all that kind of thing. "I'm so glad that I don't need to trust in Jesus. I'm so glad that I'm like the Pharisee in this story. I'm not like other men. And actually, I've really upped my contribution since I came here as well, although I don't expect you to know much about that." Jesus turned the whole thing on its head. Oh, you're not suggesting that we're blind, are you, Jesus? You see, our response to Jesus shows what we think of ourselves. And our response to Jesus shows what we think of Jesus. And what they think of Jesus is just actually that he is deluded, that he's a madman, that he's demon-possessed. We saw that before. It comes again in chapter 10. Why listen to him, they said. He's demon-possessed and raving mad. And that for me is one of the great and intriguing things. How it is that people continue to come and listen to the Bible being preached, and actually you've already made your decision concerning Jesus. You've decided that Jesus was either deluded or he was deceitful. Unless you move from one of those two positions to acknowledge that he is who he is, that he is the light of the world, and that those who follow him will not walk in darkness, then you walk out into a darkness that is just completely utter darkness. Now look at how Jesus answers. Verse 39, there's a division. Verse 40, there's a question. And verse 41, there's an answer. The answer that he gives is a puzzling answer. It's certainly not an easy little verse, is it? They were probably expecting Jesus to say, yes, you are a blind bunch, or no, of course you're not blind. You're the Pharisees. You have all the news strapped around your wrists and fastened on your forehead. You've got all the Old Testament scriptures right there, right at your hand. And they probably expected either a yes or a no. But instead of doing that, he does what he does so often. That is, he just reaches in and twists their noses a little bit by responding in what is a paradoxical fashion. Now, let me just quote to you a Phillips paraphrase of this verse, because I think it will help us get the sense of it. Phillips paraphrases verse 41, which here reads, if you were blind, you would not be guilty of sin, but now that you claim you can see, your guilt remains. It's like a really bad riddle, isn't it? You can say it to yourself 15 times in a row and still not get it. But listen to how Phillips does it. If you were blind, returned Jesus, nobody could blame you. But as you insist, we can see, your guilt remains. If you were blind, you couldn't be held accountable for your ignorance. That's what he's saying. But since you insist you can see, your guilt remains. And before their very eyes, Jesus has done what God alone can do. If they'd been without any understanding of spiritual things, then of course, there wouldn't have been blameworthy. But because they have a knowledge of this stuff, they're culpable because they are unwilling to see beyond the horizon, as it were, of the Old Testament.
0: 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That is Alistair Begg with a message titled, Are We Blind Too? We'll hear the conclusion of this message next weekend. Alistair mentioned today how dangerous it is to continually listen to God's Word preached while remaining unconverted. And if that describes you, I want to encourage you to visit our website, truthforlife.org/thestory. There you'll find a brief video of Alistair explaining the gospel. You'll also find short series that address remaining questions you may have. You can watch or listen to as many of these messages as you'd like. All of it's free. And as we're learning, it's vitally important for us to teach God's Word with clarity and with relevance. 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I'm Bob Lapine. Thanks for studying the Bible with us. Meeting Jesus eventually brings us to a crossroads moment. Which way will we turn? Next weekend, we'll explore the options and their consequences. The Bible teaching of Alistair Begg is furnished by Truth for Life, where the learning is for living.
2: The preceding program was furnished by Truth for Life and was responsible for its content.
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9: Big rain for the Big Island. I'm Pam Puso, Fox News. Tropical storm Mokay is expected to pass south of Hawaii's Big Island, dumping anywhere from 5 to 15 inches of rain. Life-threatening flash flooding and mudslides are major concerns. Parts of Hawaii are still recovering from Hurricane Lala, and thousands are still without power. A convicted killer in Texas has lost a bid for a new trial.
10: The defense team for Carmelo Anthony is planning to appeal after a Texas judge denied him a new trial. Saturday's order does not detail the reasoning. Anthony was convicted of murder and sentenced to 35 years in prison in June for 2025 stabbing death of 17-year-old Austin Metcalf. Anthony's lawyers argue a new trial is warranted, citing violations of his rights. They also claim an unwritten agreement between his former lawyers and prosecutors was improperly handled.
9: Fox's Jackie Ibanez. She broke barriers for women in Congress. Former U.S. Senator Nancy Kassebaum Baker of Kansas has died. She was 94.
11: Several firsts for Baker. She was the first woman elected to the U.S. Senate without previously having a husband who served in Congress. Baker won election in 1978, serving three terms. She married former Republican Senator Howard Baker of Tennessee in 1996, the first marriage between a man and woman who'd both served in the U.S. Senate. Later in life, she increasingly broke with the Republican Party, endorsing Democrats in several Kansas races. Baker also called for President Donald Trump's impeachment after the January 6, 2021 attack on the U.S. Capitol. This has just gone too far, she told Kansas City's KMBC. Deborah Valentine, Fox News.
9: More devastating Russian attacks on Ukraine. Officials say at least 10 people are dead after drone strikes on the Capitol and other regions. 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
9: On the ones.
24: Taking a look at that traffic in Dallas. You got an accident that has shut down the eastbound side of 635 LBJ between Hillcrest Road all the way back to Park Central Drive. in Tarrant County proper, way out there. Road construction has shut down the westbound lanes of I-30 just after Las Vegas Trail all the way to West Loop 820. That is also stopping traffic all the way to Spur 341. It's scheduled to reopen by tomorrow 5 a.m. just in time for some of that Monday morning traffic. Meanwhile, back in Dallas, you got another accident blocking the three right-hand lanes of westbound 30 at Loop 12 Walton Walker. Be careful out there. Now for your forecast from the WBAP On-Time Experts 24-7 Weather Center. Mostly sunny and hot today with a high near 107. Mostly clear tonight, low of 84, and we've got more of the same tomorrow. Sunny and hot, high of 108, low of 83. It is 88 degrees in Dallas, 89 in Fort Worth.
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24: Today is Sunday, August 23rd. 6:04 is your time. Good morning. This is WBAP's Sunday Morning News. I'm John Cooley, covering for John Ingham. I have the pleasure to be working with our producer, Garrett Tarango. Good morning. Welcome to the show. Let's kick it off with some federal and international section. Tensions over the Strait of Hormuz continue as President Trump declares more intense economic sanctions on Iran. Iran, however, pushing back. Fox's Jonathan Hunt is in Tel Aviv with more.
16: Iran's leaders are issuing new statements hinting at what they claim will be a new post-war order in the Gulf, which could leave the U.S. sidelined. Iran's parliamentary speaker, Mohammad Ghalibaf, writing on X, quote, "We've received numerous messages from neighboring countries about shaping new security arrangements and economic cooperation in the region. The United States put the security of every single one of its allies at such risk through bullying and pure disregard for their interests for the sake of Israel." But the president, Masoud Pezeshkian, for instance, said that it might be time to, quote, end the war.
24: President Donald Trump is pushing to meet again with North Korean Supreme Leader Kim Jong-un and is shortening training exercises with South Korea. Fox's Rich Edson explains.
18: The Pentagon confirmed Wednesday the annual U.S.-South Korea military exercises will end 6 days early, following the president's order to substantially scale them back. The president has called the exercises costly and cited his personal relationship with Kim Jong-un.
19: The fact that I get along with him, that's a good thing, not a bad thing. He has 57 very powerful nuclear weapons.
18: The president also linked his decision to South Korea's refusal to support the U.S. effort against Iran. Seoul is now suggesting it could become involved in the Middle East if it means shoring up American military support back home. North Korea said Wednesday it still sees the scaled-back drills as a provocation and denied any contact between Trump and Kim.
24: A federal judge has struck down a Trump administration immigration policy. Fox's Daria Albringer has the details.
20: A U.S. district court judge vacated the policy which stopped processing visas from 75 countries. The Trump administration says immigrants from those nations were likely to require public assistance in the U.S. The countries included Afghanistan, Iran, Somalia, and Russia. The judge said it was contrary to the Immigration and Nationality Act. Two nonprofits challenged the administration's policy, along with 11 individuals, six of whom had family members who had been refused visas. The State Department wouldn't comment directly on the decision, but said the administration is protecting the American people by upholding the highest standards of screening and vetting visa applicants. Daria Albinger, Fox News.
24: And tariff relief is being granted to encourage more imports of beef to the U.S., Fox's Eben Brown.
22: Tariffs on imported beef will be suspended for the next 3 months. President Trump made the announcement Friday on his Truth Social platform. The 90-day suspension, according to the president, is to help lower the cost of beef to American consumers. And as part of an agreement with importers, the beef will be sold at 25% below market price. The order covers 300,000 pounds of imported beef. The president insists it will provide relief to families while still giving the American cattle industry chances to grow herds to eventually produce more domestic beef. Evan Brown, Fox News.
24: Coming up at 6:12, we take a look at the biggest stories from around the country. That's coming up in 4 minutes. 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
0: The triple-digit heat continues, but how much longer? 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
9: On the ones.
24: Take a look at that traffic. We've got an accident in downtown Dallas where three right-hand lanes of westbound 30 and Loop 12 Walton Walker have been shut down and blocked. Still in Dallas, another accident blocking and shutting down completely eastbound side of 635 LBJ, all the way between Hillcrest Road and Park Central Drive. Now for your forecast from the WBAP on-time experts, 24-7 Weather Center. Mostly sunny and hot today with a high of 107, low of 84. Tomorrow, more of the same. High of 108, low of 83. It is 88 degrees in Dallas, 89 in Fort Worth.
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24: It's 6:13 on WBAP's Sunday Morning News. I'm John Cooley, filling in for John Ingham. Here we go around the country. We start in North Carolina, where a lawsuit has been filed in connection with a high-profile mass transit death in 2025. Fox's Paul Stevens has more.
5: The family of Irina Zarutska is suing the city of Charlotte, North Carolina, and a private transit security contractor 1 year after her fatal stabbing aboard the city's light rail system. That lawsuit alleging, quote, systemic failures, unquote, including inadequate security staffing and a lack of fare enforcement. Zarutska's family claiming no security guard was on board the train when she was killed. The city says it does not comment on any active litigation, but the suit also alleges that Charlotte and the contractor knew or should have known that particular rail line and its stops had repeatedly been the site of criminal activity before Zarutska's death. Paul Stevens, Fox News.
24: Well, a foreign policy flub during last week's debate cost the late Lindsey Graham's sister her chance for a run for a full 6-year term. Fox's Jessica Rosenthal reports with South Carolina's Senate Republican primary coming up this Tuesday.
6: Last week, during a Senate primary debate between South Carolina Senator Darlene Graham and Congressman Ralph Norman, the two top vote-getters in this month's primary, Graham was asked about how important Taiwan and the South China Sea were to national security.
7: I'm just going to be honest here. I'm not that informed on national security, so... But I do support the military.
6: Norman said after the debate, we can't afford a grace period for on-the-job training while China buys up American farmland near military installations and sends spy balloons over the country. Graham beat Norman by 8 points in the primary earlier this month, but neither got more than 50%, forcing them both into a runoff. Jessica Rosenthal, Fox News.
24: A tropical storm set to hit Hawaii this weekend, just a week after Hurricane Lala came within 30 miles of the Big Island. Fox Weather's Robert Ray is in Kona, Hawaii, with more.
10: Tropical storm Moke is making its way toward the Big Island, and we're expecting upwards to a foot, maybe even more, of rain. That will all start tonight to last all through Sunday and a remnant on Monday. The problem with all of this is you have first responders, government officials on the ground trying to shore up the highway there that runs on the coastline. They're still trying to get into communities that have been affected by Lala a week ago, and now more rain on the way. Good news, if there is any for this latest, is the rest of the islands will likely not take significant impacts. Maui could see 1 to 4 inches, but nothing like last weekend. The big concern is the east side of the Big Island, Hilo to the south.
24: Thousands are still without power after Hurricane Lala, and efforts continue to rebuild roadways that Lala washed away. Florida is preparing for a new chapter as candidates prepare for their gubernatorial election. Florida GOP Congressman Byron Daniels joins Fox's My View with Laura Tarn to discuss his opponent during the former Republican.
11: I'm looking forward to the general election because I think that what David Jolly and the Democrats stand for is completely out of step and out of touch with Floridians.
24: Congressman Daniels has stated that if protecting young girls is a culture war, then sign him up. Two Phoenix police officers have been fired and arrested after a violent traffic stop took place. Fox 10's Phoenix's very own Austin Walker has the details.
12: Former officers with almost 10 years with the department each, Luis Vasquez Jr. and Antonio Felix, are in custody and fired, charged with a plethora of crimes. From aggravated assault to tampering with evidence, not reporting the stop at all. On August 5th, around 11:30 p.m., a report by Tempe police described what many thought was an attempted carjacking carried out by two men impersonating police officers, but confirmed by the Phoenix police chief, they were both on duty and not wearing their body cameras.
24: The Phoenix police chief has shared that the department has a lot of work to do. Coming up at 6:22, a judge deals Carmelo Anthony and his legal team a major blow. That's coming up in about 4 minutes on News Talk 820 and 93.3 FM, WBAP.
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24: In Dallas, you got an accident that has completely shut down the eastbound side of 635 LBJ between Hillcrest Road and Park Central Drive. Also in Dallas, another accident blocking the three right-hand lanes of westbound, that is, 30 at Loop 12 Walton Walker. And out in the county, Tarrant County, that is, road construction has shut down westbound I-30 between Las Vegas Trail and West Loop 820. That is also stopping traffic from Spur 341 and Lockheed Boulevard. Scheduled to reopen about 5 o'clock tomorrow morning, just in time for Monday morning traffic. Now for your forecast from the WBAP On-Time Experts 24-7 Weather Center. Looking at a pair of hot ones. High of 107, mostly sunny today and tomorrow. Tonight, mostly clear as well with a low of 84. Tomorrow, low of 83. It is currently 87 degrees.

0: The defense team for Carmelo Anthony is planning to appeal after a Texas judge denied him a new trial. Saturday's order does not detail the reasoning. Anthony was convicted of murder and sentenced to 35 years in prison in June for 2025 stabbing death of 17-year-old Austin Metcalf. Anthony's lawyers argue a new trial is warranted, citing violations of his rights. They also claim an unwritten agreement between his former lawyers and prosecutors was improperly handled.
1: The Collin County District Attorney Greg Willis shared that his office expected this decision and they remain confident in the case. President Trump spent Friday on the campaign trail in South Carolina, where he rallied supporters to promote Republican Senator Darlene Graham's election campaign. But while he was speaking to the crowd, the president criticized a wave of candidates across this year's midterm elections who seemingly aligned with the Democratic socialist policies, including Texas Democratic Senate candidate James Talrico.
2: In Texas, the Democrat nominee for Senate said he hates Christianity and that the Ten Commandments are a form of fascism. The Ten Commandments are fascism. He's a disaster, that guy.
1: Infestations of an invasive tree-killing beetle has spread to at least 8 counties across Texas.
3: The Texas A&M Forest Service says the emerald ash borer has been discovered in 5 additional counties: Delta, Erath, Hardin, Walker, and Wood. According to officials, the metallic green invasive beetle is about half an inch long and responsible for the death of hundreds of millions of ash trees across North America. It tunnels under the tree's bark, disrupting its ability to transport water and nutrients. It was first detected in Texas in 2016. To help prevent the bug's expansion, the Forest Service is encouraging Texans to buy firewood where it will be burned and to avoid transporting untreated wood long distances. Kristen Goodwin, Fox News.
1: And a federal court in Texas will hold a hearing this week in the case against building a section of the border wall through a key stretch of Big Bend National Park. Fox's Evan Brown.
4: A federal restraining order is halting plans to build more border wall through Big Bend National Park in Texas. Protesters say construction will disrupt delicate ecology and that protective laws were improperly waived.
5: It's not about walls. It's more about the roads, the destruction of the canyon. You just can't fix a blown-up canyon.
4: Randy Bradford is a former park ranger. Crystal Albright lives nearby.
6: Our sheriffs and our Border Patrol work really well together. When 31 laws were waived and contractors came in with no-bid contracts, that was our big concern.
4: Evan Brown, Fox News.
1: Coming up at 6:34, we go over the sports section. 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
6: News. I'm Paul Stevens. Iran now pushing back after Treasury Secretary Scott Bessent says the U.S. will unveil what he calls the toughest sanctions in history against Iran tomorrow on Monday.
7: Iran's leaders are issuing new statements hinting at what they claim will be a new post-war order in the Gulf, which could leave the U.S. sidelined.
6: Fox's Jonathan Hunt, a historic IndyCar event racing taking place in the nation's capital today.
8: IndyCar drivers will race through the streets of the nation's capital today for the first ever Freedom 250 Grand Prix. The circuit runs 1.66 miles along the National Mall and down Pennsylvania Avenue, giving drivers the chance to race past historic landmarks like the Washington Monument and the U.S. Capitol.
6: Fox's Tony Genualdo. The action begins at 1 p.m. on Fox. 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
5: On the ones.
9: Taking a look at that traffic right now. In Dallas, you got an accident blocking the three right-hand lanes of westbound 30 at Loop 12, Walton Walker. We also have an accident that is completely shut down the eastbound side of 635 LBJ Freeway between Hillcrest Road and Park Central Drive. Now, if your forecast from the WBAP on-time experts 24/7 Weather Center. We're holding on to a mostly sunny and hot one right now with a high near 107 degrees. Tonight, mostly clear skies with a low of 84. Tomorrow, more of the same. Sunny and hot and a clear night. High of 108, low of 83. So whatever you're doing today, stay hydrated, friends. Keep the shade. Stay cool. And if you do go outside, maintain that water. It is indeed 87 degrees in Dallas and Fort Worth.
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9: It is 6:32. This is WBAP's Sunday Morning News. I'm John Cooley, producer Garrett Tarango. Thank you so much, sir. Good morning, friend. Right now, we're taking a look at your sports section, starting off with the boys. The Dallas Cowboys having a great run so far in the preseason, beating the Cardinals in Arizona 34-13. Coming up later this week, the boys will be hosting the New Orleans Saints in Jerry World. Kickoff is at 7 p.m. this Friday. Let's go, Cowboys. For more sports news, we go to the Fox Sports Update.
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11: It is week two of the NFL preseason, and today, potentially the final audition in the battle to be the Cleveland Browns starting quarterback. While Deshaun Watson looked better in the first game, today, it was Shedeur Sanders who seemed like the stronger choice.
12: Sanders, plenty of time, back to the end zone, there's Florio for the touchdown!
11: On NFL Network, Sanders completed his first eight passes before having a throw deflected and intercepted. He finished 9 of 11 passing for 74 yards, the score, and the pick. Meanwhile, Watson completed just 5 of his 12 pass attempts for 35 yards and an interception. He was actually booed by the home fans. Cleveland head coach Todd Monken said he expects to make a decision early this coming week. Meanwhile, there's no questions in Washington. Jaden Daniels is the Commanders' starting quarterback. He made his preseason debut today, if you can call it that. The third-year pro only playing 3 snaps, getting pressured and throwing the ball away on one, getting sacked in another, and then handing the ball off. Chances are the next time we see him, it'll be the regular season. Elsewhere, some big tennis news with the U.S. Open getting started this week. The USTA announcing that Serena Williams and Carlos Alcaraz will be teaming up to play mixed doubles together. Williams came out of retirement this summer, and while the 23-time Grand Slam singles champion did play singles at Wimbledon, she hurt her knee in the first round and decided not to try for it again in New York. Meanwhile, this will be Alcaraz's first time back on a court since he hurt his wrist in April. He'll also be playing singles as he looks to defend his 2025 U.S. Open title. Meanwhile, just 2 races left in the NASCAR Cup Series regular season. Tyler Reddick, who's already clinched a spot in the postseason, winning the pole at New Hampshire, and will start first as he looks for his first win since April.
13: It's like, I've got to qualify good. I did not have a good practice, but that's a good way to turn it around.
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9: The Freedom 250 Grand Prix has drivers going 250 miles through the nation's capital in Washington's very first Indy car race. Fox's Lucas Tomlinson is in the pit.
14: Freedom 250 Grand Prix here on the streets of Washington for the first time in history. And this isn't just some little exhibition. This is a real race, real points, a title on the line, jobs are on the line. 8 to 10 of these drivers be looking for a new ride next year. And we spoke to last year's Indy Rookie of the Year, Louis Foster, about what it means to drive around the nation's capital and if he'll take a peek at some of the surroundings while he's doing it.
15: I think maybe on like the first couple of sides of laps I'll have a little look, but once we're out there driving properly, we're so focused on what we're doing. We're so focused on the next apex, breaking point, turning point, our gearing, everything that goes into driving a car around this track as fast as possible.
14: This 1.7-mile track is going to be 147 laps around it.
9: This is the longest IndyCar race outside of the Indy 500. Coverage starts tomorrow at 11:30 a.m. Eastern, and the race starts at 1:10 p.m. Eastern, exclusively on Fox. And just sports adjacent, a bipartisan bill to alter the flow of money through college sports is on hold while the Senate is in recess. Fox's Chad Pergram is on Capitol Hill with more on the future of college sports.
16: The legislation establishes a national standard for athlete compensation, including for NIL, or name, image, and likeness. It also limits athletes to one transfer without losing eligibility. Still, these remedies are challenging. Lawmakers worry that women's athletics and smaller sports could evaporate unless Congress intervenes. Conservatives claim the legislation failed to protect women from competing against men. But President Trump torched those who say otherwise, accusing them of, quote, lying. The Congressional Black Caucus opposes the bill, saying it failed to incorporate perspectives of black athletes.
9: President Donald Trump has pushed for the Senate to stay in session to pass this bill, but they did not even hold a test vote before recess. Coming up at 6:42, the heat in DFW has indeed turned deadly, and we travel with a Hawkeye. That's next on News Talk 820, 93.3 FM, WBAP.
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5: On the ones.
9: In Dallas, there's an accident blocking the three right-hand lanes of westbound 30 at Loop 12 Walton Walker, while there's another accident that is completely shut down, the eastbound side of 635 LBJ Freeway, all the way between Hillcrest Road and Park Central Drive. Now for that forecast from the WBAP On-Time Experts 24/7 Weather Center. Mostly sunny today with a hot high of 107 degrees. Tonight, mostly clear, low of 84. Tomorrow, still more sunny and hot, even a little bit more with a high of 108. However, it's a little bit cooler on the low end. Mostly clear skies, low of 83. It is 87 degrees in Dallas and Fort Worth.
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9: is the clock, and this is WBAP's Sunday morning news. I'm John Cooley, filling in for John Ingham. Eric Tarango's producing. Good morning. We're taking a look at your local DFW news, but first we travel with Hawkeye.
0: Recently, country music star Zac Brown made this offer to 37,000 concert goers in Boston.
1: I'm buying every single person here a cruise for two people on the boat.
0: People at the concert were in disbelief. Did he really just offer us a free cruise?
2: I actually looked over so I was with my girlfriend and my parents, and I was like, is he serious? I didn't believe it. It didn't seem real.
0: But it is real. Everybody at that concert was offered a free cruise, and it's going to cost the cruise company $40 million. We asked David Yesko, the cruise guru, about the offer.
3: So it was a brilliant marketing move, I think. I think the $40 million figure is a little bit generous, maybe.
0: Okay, all right.
3: But that's if, you know, first of all, everyone has to pull the trigger on these and actually book them. Not completely free, so I'm not to throw cold water on this. I think it's a brilliant marketing thing and very generous, but everybody needs to take advantage of it to reach that $40 million or so valuation.
0: 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So there is a bit of a cost to it, but it is still a generous offer. 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
9: 6:45 on the WBAB Saturday morning news. Dallas County Health and Human Services confirmed the county's first heat-related death of the year. As dangerous triple digits continue to grip North Texas, officials say the victim was a person in their 50s who had pre-existing medical conditions. In the meantime, stay hydrated out there, friend. Several major data center projects are underway out in Lancaster.
7: Developers like Skybox Data Centers, QTS Realty Trust, and NTT Data are moving forward with their projects in Lancaster with plans to create hundreds of jobs and invest billions of dollars in the area. Despite the growth in data center development in Texas, concerns have been raised about noise and strains on local infrastructure. To address these concerns, Governor Greg Abbott has implemented a temporary halt on data center approvals until an audit is completed. Sean Allen, WBAP News.
9: The Big Tex Choice Awards winners were recently announced at the State Fair of Texas. Stephen L. Giddy's Bury Me in Matcha Cheesecake won the most creative category. He spoke with our very own Clayton Neville after the announcement.
8: I was very surprised, not surprisingly, because, you know, that's not really the category I was thinking about. We think about the sweet, but, you know, this is still an amazing opportunity, and we're super excited to hone in on a new category and win it. So, very exciting.
27: Right. And creative, you know, yeah. Versus actually winning the category. A winner's a winner, right? And obviously, absolutely. It wouldn't win creative if it didn't taste good.
8: Yeah, no, absolutely, definitely. So, we're just very excited. It just kind of threw me off guard in a second, you know, but it's a very blessed to be able to win the most creative because we put in a lot of work and a lot of effort into how to be as creative as possible with our flavor and try to stand out. And that's, yeah.
27: What went into not only the creativity and the flavor, but the presentation?
8: So, the presentation is we drizzle cheesecakes here. We mostly focus on if it's not Instagram worthy, don't sell it. So we make sure that all of our products are very Instagram worthy, very pretty, very eye catching, and the balancing with the colors as well, you know, makes it appetizing for people to enjoy.
27: Great. Well, congratulations.
8: Thank you very much.
9: The Texas State Fair opens September 25th at, you guessed it, Fair Park. 6:47 coming up on 48 on WBAP's Sunday Morning News. Stick around, because coming up, we got the Fox Block. I'm John Cooley.
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5: On the ones.
9: Take a look at that traffic in Dallas. An accident is blocked the off-ramp now of westbound 30 to Loop 12 Walton Walker. An improvement from its previous stance of closing down three lanes of roadway. Meanwhile, in Tarrant County, we have road construction that has shut down the westbound side of I-30 between Las Vegas Trail and West Loop 820. This is ongoing construction that should be opening up around 5 a.m. tomorrow morning. Your forecast from the WBAP On-Time Experts 24/7 Weather Center. Short form, stay hydrated, stay cool as best you can. Mostly sunny and hot for the next couple days. A high of 107 today, low of 84. Tomorrow, more the same, high of 108, low of 83. It is 87 degrees in Dallas and Fort Worth.
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0: 6:53 is your clock. This is WBAP Sunday Morning News. I'm John Cooley, filling in for John Ingham. We got Garrett Perango on the production board. Good morning. Now it's time for that Fox Block. What's coming up this week? Fox's Tom Graham has the answer.
1: The week ahead.
2: Monday, timelines are about to look different. YouTube changes how public view counts are tallied. Tuesday, Senator Darlene Graham and Congressman Ralph Norman will have a runoff for South Carolina's Republican Senate nomination, and a directive from the New York Governor Kathy Hochul and Attorney General Letitia James takes effect, mandating local law enforcement agencies and formal cooperation agreements with ICE. Wednesday is the deadline. House Judiciary Ranking Member Jamie Raskin set for Paramount CEO David Ellison to agree to an interview over its proposed mega merger with Warner Brothers. On Wall Street, chip giant NVIDIA reports its quarterly earnings after the closing bell. Thursday, central bankers and economists convene in Wyoming as the Federal Reserve's annual Jackson Hole Symposium gets underway. Friday, civil rights leaders assemble in the nation's capital. Reverend Al Sharpton and Martin Luther King III lead the march on Washington, defend the vote. And that's a look at your week ahead. I'm Tom Graham, Fox News.
0: CJ Papa's got the daily snapshot.
3: It's August 23rd, and this is your Fox Daily Snapshot. Today is Cuban Sandwich Day, a delicious treat with ham, pork, Swiss cheese, yellow mustard, dill pickle slices on crispy but not too chewy Cuban bread, all heated in a press. Pioneering cookbook author Fanny Farmer opens a cooking school in 1902 in Boston. Farmer changed the way Americans prepared food by advocating the use of standardized measurements in recipes. Also on this day, in 2020, Jacob Blake, who was Black, is shot and paralyzed by police officer Rustin Sheshke during a confrontation in Kenosha, Wisconsin, prompting violent protests. Dying on this day in 1960, Oscar Hammerstein. He teamed up with Richard Rodgers for many legendary musicals such as plus Carousel, The King and I, South Pacific, and many more. I'm CJ Papa. That's your Fox Daily Snapshot.
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9: Three separate EWCs on three different teams. 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
0: Well, stick another round for the show, hear what you missed, and start your week informed. I'm John Cooley, filling in for John Ingham. Today's producer is Garrett Tarango. Thank you for tuning in to WBAP's Sunday Morning News.
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18: Even more tension. I'm Paul Stevens, Fox News. Tensions rising again between the U.S. and Iran. Iran warning its Gulf neighbors not to join President Trump's new economic campaign, threatening retaliation if they cooperate with Washington. Meantime, traffic through the Strait of Hormuz has surged as ships increasingly use an Oman-backed corridor. And Pakistan's army chief is set to visit Tehran tomorrow, Monday, for talks with Iranian officials. In Ukraine, meantime, Russia attacks are intensifying. At least 16 people killed in a Russian drone strike on a shopping center in the hometown of President Zelensky. Another Russian attack killed seven people across Ukraine. Zelensky appealing for more air defense missiles as France pledges to speed up deliveries. The world's top tennis stars arriving in New York for this year's final Grand Slam event. And this year, the U.S. Open comes with a new security measure. The NYPD said to have new authority to take down unauthorized drones floating over that tournament.
19: Qualifying and fan week for the 2026 U.S. Open kicks off Sunday at the USTA Billie Jean King National Tennis Center in Queens. More than 1 million fans are expected to attend the tournament, which runs through Saturday, September 13th. In preparation, the New York Police Department announced a new counterterrorism authority that will independently take down unauthorized drones in the area using specialized electronic tools. This marks the first event in the U.S. where local law enforcement can do this. It's a result of the Federal Safer Skies Act, which Congress passed last year. For more details about the tournament, folks can go to usopen.org. Kristen Goodwin, Fox News.
18: Texas judge denying Carmelo Anthony's request for a new trial. Anthony was convicted of murder in the fatal stabbing of 17-year-old Austin Metcalf at a high school track meet last year. He was sentenced to 35 years in prison. Anthony's legal team plans an appeal. 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
17: 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WBAP's first traffic and weather.
9: On the ones.
0: Taking a look at that traffic. In Dallas, we have an accident blocking two right-hand lanes of southbound I-35 East at 635 LBJ. Not too looking good to either. Further down the way, is there also an off-ramp where it's been blocked off by an accident. Westbound 32, Loop 12, Walton Walker. And then in Tarrant County, road construction has shut down westbound I-30 between Las Vegas Trail and West Loop 820. Now for your forecast from the WBAP On-Time Experts 24/7 Weather Center. Mostly sunny today with a hot high of 107. Tonight, mostly clear, low of 84. 108 degree high tomorrow and an 83 degree low as well. It's just going to be hot all around. Stay hydrated, whatever you end up doing. It is 85 degrees in Dallas, 86 in Fort Worth.
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0: It is Sunday. Happy August 23rd, everybody. 7:04 is the news clock, and this is WBAP's Sunday Morning News. I'm John Cooley covering for John Ingham, and I have the pleasure to have Garrett Tarango as my morning producer. Good morning to you, and welcome to the show. We're going to kick it off with some federal and international news. Tensions over the Strait of Hormuz do continue. President Donald Trump declares more intense economic sanctions on Iran, more to kick off tomorrow. Iran, however, is pushing back. Fox's Jonathan Hunt is in Tel Aviv.
2: Iran's leaders are issuing new statements hinting at what they claim will be a new post-war order in the Gulf, which could leave the U.S. sidelined. Iran's parliamentary speaker, Mohammad Ghalibaf, writing on X, quote, "We've received numerous messages from neighboring countries about shaping new security arrangements and economic cooperation in the region. The United States put the security of every single one of its allies at such risk through bullying and pure disregard for their interests for the sake of Israel." But the president, Masoud Pezeshkian, for instance, said that it might be time to, quote, end the war.
0: Several citizens and civilians were killed in a Ukrainian shopping center as Russia and Ukraine continue to trade strikes. Fox's Jeff Paul.
3: Officials in Ukraine say overnight Russian drone and missile strikes killed at least 7 people. Those attacks happening just a day after Moscow pounded Kyiv and the surrounding region for hours, targeting a Ukrainian shopping center. At least 16 were killed in what's been an extremely devastating summer for Ukraine. The UN says last month they saw the most civilians killed or injured in Ukraine since the start of the war back in 2022. Ukrainian President Volodymyr Zelensky says they need more Patriot interceptors for defense, but stockpiles are running low due to the war in Iran and 4 years of war between Ukraine and Russia.
0: Ukrainian strikes have been continually targeting oil facilities to help drive up fuel prices and inspire fuel shortages. They also targeted Russia's giant retailer Wildberries warehouses, claiming these are legitimate targets and essential to Russian military supply chains. President Donald Trump adding new 50% tariffs on Canada after trade talks collapsed. Fox's Alex Hogan has more from the White House.
4: The U.S. has announced it will have a 50% tariff on as many as $20 billion worth of Canadian products after these negotiations failed, and that Canada, in response, is imposing these retaliatory tariffs that the Canadian Prime Minister says will begin on September 8th.
23: We were willing to drop our remaining retaliatory tariffs on strategic sectors, particularly steel, aluminum, and autos. If the United States substantially lowered theirs to levels that made it economic for Canadian companies to export to the United States.
4: Now, Carney said that he called off the negotiations and that Canada could not agree to the U.S.'s new terms.
0: Coming up at 7:12. We take a look at the biggest stories from around the country. 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
20: 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WBAP's first traffic and weather.
24: On the ones.
0: Taking a look at that traffic. Well, we got an accident right here in Dallas that has locked down the two right-hand lanes of southbound I-35 at 635 LBJ. We also have an accident blocking the off-ramp from westbound 30 to Loop 12 Walton Walker. Now for your forecast from the WBAP On-Time Experts 24/7 Weather Center. Mostly sunny and hot today with a high of 107, low of 84. Clear skies tomorrow as well with a high of 108, low of 83. It is 85 degrees in Dallas, 86 in Fort Worth. If you're staying outside, hydrate, friend.
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0: It is 7:13 on WBAP's Sunday Morning News. I'm John Cooley. And as we go around the country, we start in North Carolina, where they got a lawsuit. It's been filed in connection with a high-profile mass transit death in 2025. Fox's Paul Stevens has more.
1: The family of Irina Zarutska is suing the city of Charlotte, North Carolina, and a private transit security contractor 1 year after her fatal stabbing aboard the city's light rail system. That lawsuit alleging, quote, systemic failures, unquote, including inadequate security staffing and a lack of fare enforcement. Zarutska's family claiming no security guard was on board the train when she was killed. The city says it does not comment on any active litigation, but the suit also alleges that Charlotte and the contractor knew or should have known that particular rail line and its stops had repeatedly been the site of criminal activity before Zarutska's death. Paul Stevens, Fox News.
0: Just crossing south in South Carolina, well, a foreign policy flub from the late Lindsey Graham's sister cut off her chances for a full six-year term. Fox's Jessica Rosenthal reports with South Carolina Senate Republican primaries about to hit this Tuesday.
2: Last week, during a Senate primary debate between South Carolina Senator Darlene Graham and Congressman Ralph Norman, the two top vote-getters in this month's primary, Graham was asked about how important Taiwan and the South China Sea were to national security.
3: I'm just going to be honest here. I'm not that informed on national security, so... But I do support the military.
2: Norman said after the debate, we can't afford a grace period for on-the-job training while China buys up American farmland near military installations and sends spy balloons over the country. Graham beat Norman by 8 points in the primary earlier this month, but neither got more than 50%, forcing them both into a runoff. Jessica Rosenthal, Fox News.
0: A tropical storm is set to hit Hawaii just a week after Hurricane Lala came in within 30 miles of the Big Island. Fox Weather's Robert Ray is in Kona, Hawaii, with more.
4: Tropical storm Moke is making its way toward the Big Island, and we're expecting upwards to a foot, maybe even more, of rain. That will all start tonight to last all through Sunday and a remnant on Monday. The problem with all of this is you have first responders, government officials on the ground trying to shore up the highway there that runs on the coastline. They're still trying to get into communities that have been affected by Lala a week ago, and now more rain on the way. Good news, if there is any for this latest, is the rest of the islands will likely not take significant impacts. Maui could see 1 to 4 inches, but nothing like last weekend. The big concern is the east side of the Big Island, Hilo to the south.
0: Thousands are still without power after Hurricane Lala, and efforts continue to rebuild roadways that were washed out. Florida is preparing for a new chapter as the candidates prepare for their gubernatorial election. Florida GOP Congressman Byron Donalds joins Fox's My View with Laura Trump to discuss his opponents being a former Republican.
5: I'm looking forward to the general election because I think that what David Jolly and the Democrats stand for is completely out of step and out of touch with Floridians.
0: Congressman Donalds has stated that if protecting young girls is a culture war, sign him up. More Americans are skipping the search box and asking AI instead, a shift that's rapidly changing the way we find information online, Fox's Chris Foster reports.
6: For more than two decades, Google It was the answer to almost any question. But today, millions of people are turning to AI assistants like ChatGPT, Gemini, and Claude instead. Rather than scrolling through pages of links, users can simply ask a question and get a conversational answer in seconds. Even Google's adapting, rolling out AI-powered search features that summarize information instead of just listing websites. The change is also forcing retailers and businesses to rethink how they reach consumers as AI increasingly becomes the internet's new front door. Chris Foster, Fox News.
0: Coming up at 7:22, a judge deals Carmelo Anthony's legal team a major blow. 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
7: We're talking about how to create visual flow in your landscape. How can you draw attention to focal points, for example? Now, we didn't talk about building berms or digging swales, but that's very important. Do all that you can to let those contours follow the same lines of sight that you're creating with your plantings. Colors should sweep toward the neck of the funnel. The most vibrant colors should be closest to it, again, to pull attention right where you want it. Sometimes it helps to call out the focal point when you put some type of a supplementary exclamation point in its vicinity, for example, near the front door. It might be a handsome multi-trunk crepe myrtle or yaupon holly, or it could be a grouping of large architectural patio pots filled with splashes of beckoning color. It could be a large boulder or decorative pedestal with a piece of garden art like a sundial or color bowl on its top. That added point of interest lets your landscape have an exclamation point. I'm Neil Sperry, inviting you to join me at neilsperry.com, on Facebook, and Sunday mornings 8 until 10, right here at News Talk 820 WBAP. 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
18: On the ones.
0: Looking at that traffic at Dallas, we got a couple of accidents. One is blocking an off-ramp from westbound 32 Loop 12 Walton Walker. The other is locking down the two right-hand lanes of southbound I-35 East at 635 LBJ. Now for your forecast from the WBAP On-Time Experts 24-7 Weather Center. Mostly sunny and hot today and tomorrow. High of 107 today, low of 84 tonight, 108 tomorrow, low of 83. It is 85 degrees in Dallas, 86 in Fort Worth.
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0: trial for Carmelo Anthony, who was sentenced to 35 years over a fatal stabbing at a track meet. Fox's Jackie Ibanez.
1: The defense team for Carmelo Anthony is planning to appeal after a Texas judge denied him a new trial. Saturday's order does not detail the reasoning. Anthony was convicted of murder and sentenced to 35 years in prison in June for 2025 stabbing death of 17-year-old Austin Metcalf. Anthony's lawyers argue a new trial is warranted, citing violations of his rights. They also claim an unwritten agreement between his former lawyers and prosecutors was improperly handled.
0: The Collin County District Attorney, Greg Willis, shared that his office expected the decision and remained confident in the case. A federal court in Texas is going to be holding a hearing this week in the case against building a section of the border wall through a key stretch of Big Bend National Parkland. Fox's Evan Brown.
2: A federal restraining order is halting plans to build more border wall through Big Bend National Park in Texas. Protesters say construction will disrupt delicate ecology and that protective laws were improperly waived.
3: It's not about walls. It's more about the roads, the destruction of the canyon. You just can't fix a blown-up canyon.
2: Randy Bradford is a former park ranger. Crystal Albright lives nearby.
4: Our sheriffs and our Border Patrol work really well together. When 31 laws were waived and contractors came in with no-bid contracts, that was our big concern.
2: Evan Brown, Fox News.
0: Coming up, Ed. 7:34, we go over the sports section. That's right here on News Talk 820, 93.3 FM, WBAP, and that's coming up in about 9 minutes.
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7: I'm Pam Puso. Russia is ramping up attacks on the Ukrainian capital of Kyiv.
8: Ukrainian President Volodymyr Zelensky says they need more Patriot interceptors for defense. But stockpiles are running low due to the war in Iran and 4 years of war between Ukraine and Russia.
7: Fox's Jeff Paul. French President Emmanuel Macron says Paris will send new interceptor missiles to Ukraine. A convicted teenage killer in Texas won't be getting a new trial. A judge denied Carmelo Anthony's request, but did not give a reason for the ruling.
9: Anthony was convicted of murder and sentenced to 35 years in prison in June for 2025 stabbing death of 17-year-old Austin Metcalf.
7: Fox's Jackie Ibanez. Anthony's lawyers will continue working on an appeal. 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
7: On the ones.
11: Let's take a look at that traffic, shall we? Well, in Tarrant County, we got road construction that is completely shut down. Westbound side of I-30. That's going on between Las Vegas Trail and West Loop 820. Meanwhile, we also have an accident blocking an off-ramp here in Dallas from westbound 30 to Loop 12 Walton Walker. And in Dallas, once again, another accident. Two right-hand lanes of southbound I-35 East are shut down at 635 LBJ. Now for a look at your weather forecast from the WBAP On-Time Experts 24-7 Weather Center. Mostly sunny and hot today with a high of 107. Tonight, mostly clear skies are expected with a low of 84. More the same for the next few days. Clear skies tomorrow, sunny and hot. High of 108. Mostly clear night with a low of 83. Tuesday, sunny and hot. High of 107. Mostly clear night, low of 82. We're still not out of the triple digits, well into next week as well. So whatever you're going to be doing today, make sure you stay hydrated, keep cool, and always stay calm. It is 86 degrees. Yep, still 86. And in both Dallas and Fort Worth. It's only getting hotter, friend.
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11: It is coming up on 7:34. This is WBAP's Sunday Morning News. I'm John Cooley. Good morning. Got Derek Tarango on the production deck. Thank you so much, sir. Well, right now, we're looking at your sports news. It's starting off with the Cowboys. Dallas had a great run so far in the preseason, beating the Cardinals in Arizona, 34-13. We got another game coming up later this week. The boys will be hosting this time. New Orleans Saints are coming to Jerry World. Kickoff is 7 p.m. Friday. I got my fingers crossed and my jersey on. For more sports news, we go to Fox Sports Update.
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3: It is week two of the NFL preseason, and today, potentially the final audition in the battle to be the Cleveland Browns starting quarterback. While Deshaun Watson looked better in the first game, today, it was Shedeur Sanders who seemed like the stronger choice.
15: Sanders, plenty of time, back to the end zone, there's Florio for the touchdown!
3: On NFL Network, Sanders completed his first eight passes before having a throw deflected and intercepted. He finished 9 of 11 passing for 74 yards, the score, and the pick. Meanwhile, Watson completed just 5 of his 12 pass attempts for 35 yards and an interception. He was actually booed by the home fans. Cleveland head coach Todd Monken said he expects to make a decision early this coming week. Meanwhile, there's no questions in Washington. Jaden Daniels is the Commanders' starting quarterback. He made his preseason debut today, if you can call it that. The third-year pro only playing 3 snaps, getting pressured and throwing the ball away on one, getting sacked in another, and then handing the ball off. Chances are the next time we see him, it'll be the regular season. Elsewhere, some big tennis news with the U.S. Open getting started this week. The USTA announcing that Serena Williams and Carlos Alcaraz will be teaming up to play mixed doubles together. Williams came out of retirement this summer, and while the 23-time Grand Slam singles champion did play singles at Wimbledon, she hurt her knee in the first round and decided not to try for it again in New York. Meanwhile, this will be Alcaraz's first time back on a court since he hurt his wrist in April. He'll also be playing singles as he looks to defend his 2025 U.S. Open title. Meanwhile, just 2 races left in the NASCAR Cup Series regular season. Tyler Reddick, who's already clinched a spot in the postseason, winning the pole at New Hampshire, and will start first as he looks for his first win since April.
16: It's like, I've got to qualify good. I did not have a good practice, but that's a good way to turn it around.
3: Reddick there, courtesy of TNT Sports. 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
11: Well, we also have a couple other things going on in the world of sports. The Freedom 250 Grand Prix has drivers going 250 miles through the nation's capital in Washington's first ever IndyCar race. Fox's Lucas Tomlinson's in the pit.
17: Freedom 250 Grand Prix here on the streets of Washington for the first time in history. And this isn't just some little exhibition. This is a real race, real points, a title on the line, jobs are on the line. 8 to 10 of these drivers will be looking for a new ride next year. And we spoke to last year's Indy Rookie of the Year, Louis Foster, about what it means to drive around the nation's capital and if he'll take a peek at some of the surroundings while he's doing it.
18: I think maybe on like the first couple of cycle laps I'll have a little look, but once we're out there driving properly, we're so focused on what we're doing. We're so focused on the next apex, braking point, turning point, our gearing, everything that goes into driving a car around this track as fast as possible.
17: And this 1.7-mile track is going to be 147 laps around it.
11: Well, a bipartisan bill to alter the flow of money through college sports is on hold while the Senate is in recess. Fox's Chad Pergram.
19: The legislation establishes a national standard for athlete compensation, including for NIL, or name, image, and likeness. It also limits athletes to one transfer without losing eligibility. Still, these remedies are challenging. Lawmakers worry that women's athletics and smaller sports could evaporate unless Congress intervenes. Conservatives claim the legislation failed to protect women from competing against men, but President Trump torched those who say otherwise.
11: President Trump pushed the Senate to stay in session to pass the bill, but they didn't even hold a test vote before recess. Coming up at 7:42, we got a heat wave in DFW, and we noticed, and we travel with Hawkeye. That's next on News Talk 820, 93.3 FM WBAP.
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21: 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What about 4 inches for $750,000?
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22: 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I don't know what 6 inches.
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20: On the ones.
11: In Dallas, we got a pair of accidents right now. The first is locking down the two right-hand lanes of southbound I-35 at 635 LBJ. The other is blocking off the off-ramp between westbound 32, Loop 12, Walton Walker. Meanwhile, in Tarrant County, road construction has shut down westbound I-30 after Las Vegas Trail to West Loop 820. That is also stopping traffic all the way back from Spur 341. You're asked to take an alternate route if you're heading that away. Green Oaks Road and Lackland Road interchange. It's supposed to reopen around tomorrow morning, 5 a.m. Now for your forecast from the WBAP On-Time Experts 24/7 Weather Center. Mostly sunny and hot today and tomorrow. High of 107 is what we're looking forward to this Sunday. Mostly clear tonight, low of 84. Tomorrow kicking off a hot work week. 108 degree high, low of 83. It is 85 degrees in Dallas, 86 in Fort Worth.
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11: 7:43 is your news time, and this is WBAP's Sunday Morning News. I'm John Cooley. Good morning. Right now we're looking at your local DFW news, but first we travel with Hawkeye.
24: You may have heard that country music star Zac Brown announced at a concert at Fenway Park in Boston to 37,000 people that he was doing this.
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24: 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Zac Brown is buying everybody that was at that concert a cruise for two on a Margaritaville-branded cruise ship. 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
11: It is 7:45 on the WBAP Sunday morning news clock. Jumping into it, Dallas County Health and Human Services have confirmed the county's first heat-related death of the year as dangerous triple-digit temperatures grip North Texas. Officials say the victim was a person in their 50s who had pre-existing medical conditions. Carmelo Anthony's appeal for a new trial has been denied by retired Kaufman County Judge Michael Chitty. The appeal cited errors in the trial, including allegations of racism and violence that were not disclosed to jurors. The Collin County District Attorney's Office maintains that it acted ethically during the trial. Anthony's legal team can still appeal the ruling following the denial of a retrial motion. Anthony was sentenced to 35 years in prison for the murder of Metcalf on June 9th. Richardson ISD faces a federal lawsuit over an alleged discrimination against a student with disabilities.
6: The lawsuit, filed by the student's lawyer, alleges that the district discriminated against the student by failing to provide necessary supports and accommodations for his emotional and learning disabilities. The student claims he has experienced lasting negative effects that have produced an inability to attend public school. The family is seeking monetary damages for Richardson ISD's alleged mishandling of the student's disabilities. Mike Trina, WBAP News.
11: And lastly, the Big Tech's Choice Awards winners were recently announced at the State Fair of Texas. Stephen L. Giddy's Bury Me and Matcha Cheesecake won the most creative category. He spoke with our very own Clayton Neville after the announcement.
7: I was very surprised, not surprisingly, because, you know, that's not really the category I was thinking about. We think about the sweet, but, you know, this is still an amazing opportunity, and we're super excited to hone in on a new category and win it. So, very exciting.
8: Right. And creative, you know, yeah. Versus actually winning the category. A winner's a winner, right? And obviously, absolutely. It wouldn't win creative if it didn't taste good.
7: Yeah, no, absolutely, definitely. So, we're just very excited. It just kind of threw me off guard in a second, you know, but it's a very blessed to be able to win the most creative because we put in a lot of work and a lot of effort into how to be as creative as possible with our flavor and try to stand out. And that's, yeah.
8: What went into not only the creativity and the flavor, but the presentation?
7: So, the presentation is we drizzle cheesecakes here. We mostly focus on if it's not Instagram worthy, don't sell it. So we make sure that all of our products are very Instagram worthy, very pretty, very eye catching, and the balancing with the colors as well, you know, makes it appetizing for people to enjoy.
8: Great. Well, congratulations.
7: Thank you very much.
11: The Texas State Fair opens September 25th at Fair Park. Well, on WBAP's Sunday morning news, stick around. We got coming up the Fox Block. That's coming up at 7:52 next on News Talk 820, 93.3 FM, WBAP.
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20: On the ones.
11: Taking a look at that traffic in Tarrant County, you got road construction shutting down the westbound side of I-30 between Las Vegas Trail and West Loop 820. That is also stopped traffic all the way back to Spur 341. If you are heading out that way, you're asked to take the alternate route at Green Oaks Road and Lackland Road. Meanwhile, here in Dallas, you got an accident locking down the two right-hand lanes of southbound I-35 East at 635 LBJ. Now let's take a look at that weather from the Forecast Center. WBAP's very own on-time experts, 24-7 Weather Center. Today, we actually have a nice little 10% chance of rain or thunderstorms all before 10 a.m. Fingers crossed, it might help us cool down. Mostly sunny and hot for the rest of the day, though, with a high of 107 degrees. Tonight, mostly clear, low of 84. Tomorrow, more the same. Sunny and hot. High of 108, low of 83. It is 85 degrees in Dallas, 86 in Fort Worth.
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11: 7:52 is your news time, and this is WBAP's Sunday Morning News. I'm John Cooley. Good morning. Time for that Fox Block. What's coming up this week? We go to Fox's Tom Graham for the answer.
10: The week ahead.
13: Monday, timelines are about to look different. YouTube changes how public view counts are tallied. Tuesday, Senator Darlene Graham and Congressman Ralph Norman will have a runoff for South Carolina's Republican Senate nomination, and a directive from the New York Governor Kathy Hochul and Attorney General Letitia James takes effect, mandating local law enforcement agencies end formal cooperation agreements with ICE. Wednesday is the deadline. House Judiciary Ranking Member Jamie Raskin set for Paramount CEO David Ellison to agree to an interview over its proposed mega merger with Warner Brothers. On Wall Street, chip giant NVIDIA reports its quarterly earnings after the closing bell. Thursday, central bankers and economists convene in Wyoming as the Federal Reserve's annual Jackson Hole Symposium gets underway. Friday, civil rights leaders assemble in the nation's capital. Reverend Al Sharpton and Martin Luther King III lead the march on Washington, defend the vote. And that's a look at your week ahead. I'm Tom Graham, Fox News.
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14: It's August 23rd, and this is your Fox Daily Snapshot. Today is Cuban Sandwich Day, a delicious treat with ham, pork, Swiss cheese, yellow mustard, dill pickle slices on crispy but not too chewy Cuban bread, all heated in a press. Pioneering cookbook author Fanny Farmer opens a cooking school in 1902 in Boston. Farmer changed the way Americans prepared food by advocating the use of standardized measurements in recipes. Also on this day, in 2020, Jacob Blake, who is Black, is shot and paralyzed by police officer Rustin Sheshke during a confrontation in Kenosha, Wisconsin, prompting violent protests. Dying on this day in 1960, Oscar Hammerstein. He teamed up with Richard Rodgers for many legendary musicals such as... Plus Carousel, The King and I, South Pacific, and many more. I'm CJ Papa. That's your Fox Daily Snapshot.
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15: One of the world's cutest animals, a river otter spotted in what has been considered a rough neighborhood, the Bronx River. It's the first time that's happened in about 100 years.
16: Really exciting to see just how far we've come.
15: That's RJ Hawkins, a wildlife researcher working with the Bronx Zoo. He photographed the otter with a motion-activated camera. The Bronx River's been a mess for decades, but he says it's getting cleaned up.
16: A lot of nonprofits, such as the Bronx River Alliance, have done the work over the years to clean up the river, to take out trash, things like tires and other things that have been dumped in the river.
15: And he says this otter proves it's working.
16: Otters are kind of an indicator species of freshwater ecosystem health.
15: However, there are rumors the otter turned to RJ's camera along the Bronx River and said, "What are you looking at?" Take pause. Jill Nato, Fox News.
11: Well, that's got to be it for us today. I'm John Cooley, filling in for John Ingham. Thank you so much for today's producer, Garrett Tarango. Thank you for tuning in to WBAP's Sunday Morning News. Coming up next, we got Neil Sperry's Texas Gardening on WBAP 820, 93.3 FM.
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5: In Dallas, the right-hand lane of northbound 45 at Illinois Avenue and Linfield Street is shut down due to an accident. Good news in Dallas, though. We are also seeing an exit being cleared from the southbound side of I-35 East at 635 LBJ. Now for your forecast from the WBAP On-Time Extras 24/7 Weather Center. Holding on to a slim 10% chance of rain and thunderstorms all before 10 a.m. today. Mostly sunny and hot outside that with a low near 107. The night mostly clear around 84. Tomorrow more the same. High of 108, low of 83. It is 85 degrees in Dallas, 86 in Fort Worth. President Donald Trump increasing tariffs on Canada after the trade talks collapse and promising increasing sanctions on Iran over the Strait of Hormuz. Fox's Alex Hogan.
6: The U.S. imposed 50% tariffs on $20 billion worth of Canadian products as these negotiations failed. And in response, Canada says it is going to impose dollar-for-dollar tariffs. That is going to start on September 8th. Both countries now pointing blame at the other. And new sanctions potentially ahead on the table next week for Iran. Treasury Secretary Scott Bessent is expected to hold a press conference on Monday after threatening, quote, the toughest sanctions in history. While Iran is reacting, denouncing those plans.
5: President Trump also claims America controls the entire region around the Strait of Hormuz. A Texas judge denies Carmelo Anthony's request for a retrial. Fox's Chanley Painter reports.
8: The judge presiding over Carmelo Anthony's murder case denying the defense's bid for a new trial after 2 days of testimony. Anthony's lawyers arguing that a gentleman's agreement between trial attorneys impacted Anthony's ability to testify. The judge writing in a brief Saturday, quote, upon reviewing the motion, the record, the evidence and argument, the briefs and the relevant case law, the court has determined the motion should be denied. It was in June that Anthony was sentenced to 35 years, but Anthony's attorneys continue to argue he fatally stabbed Austin Metcalf at a high school track meet out of self-defense, saying, quote, we are disappointed in today's ruling, but not deterred.
5: New evidence of text between Carmelo and his ex-girlfriend shared him saying that he would lick the blood off the blade when he stabbed someone. In your money news, with tap to pay, digital wallets, and credit cards everywhere, you might think cash is disappearing, but new Federal Reserve research says not so fast.
23: Cash may no longer be king, but Americans aren't ready to give it up. Recent Federal Reserve research finds 4 out of 5 consumers still use cash, and 9 in 10 say they plan to keep using it. Cash remains the third most used way to pay behind credit and debit cards. And Americans aren't just spending it, they're stashing it. Nearly half keep cash at home or elsewhere for savings or emergencies, and the average amount they keep tucked away has increased. So even in the age of digital wallets, old-fashioned dollars are proving surprisingly difficult to replace. Matt Murphy, Fox News.
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26: Hi, I'm Marsh Ward, president of Callaway's Nursery. We're based right here in Dallas-Fort Worth, and we're proud to sponsor this hour of Neil Sperry's Texas Gardening. And now, here's Neil.
30: Well, thank you, Morris Ward. Good morning, everybody, and welcome to the program this morning, this 23rd of August. Oh, my gosh, we're almost through. We'll have one more weekend of August, and then we'll be in September. And September, just psychologically, it may still be just as warm, but psychologically, it seems like fall is happening when September gets here. I am so ready. Bet you are too. Welcome to a live program. We'll be here for the next hour. Mike Bass running the boards and screening the calls, and Neil will be trying to answer the questions. I've been doing this for almost 50 years, so if I don't know an answer, I learned a long time ago, just tell people you don't know the answer, that you'll find out the answer and figure a way that you can not only get the answer back to the caller, but also to everybody who is listening. Most of the answers I can help with, and it begins with a phone call. That phone call is to this number. Punch this one in, and you'll get Mike Bass, and then you'll get me. 800-288-WBAP. That is 800-288-9227. Neil Sperry's Texas Gardening on WBAP 820 AM, 93.3 FM. Across the great state of Texas. Call right now, won't you please? Don't wait till the last part of the program. Call right now. And that's 800-288-9227. I begin the program every Sunday morning with a report from the SPCA of Texas about a wonderful dog they have up for adoption. I'm a dog guy, and for 45 years I've done this. So today we say meet Honey, H-O-N-E-Y. How else are you going to spell it? Honey is a beautiful three-year-old shepherd mix with a dappled furry coat, a loving smile, and a personality that's every bit as sweet as her name. At 67 pounds, Honey's a big girl with an even bigger heart, and she's ready to sprinkle a little sweetness into your life. Honey is what you might call a professional sniff and investigate expert. Give her a new place to explore, and Honey would like to personally inspect it for you. Her curiosity knows no bounds, and Honey is always eager to discover something new. But while Honey is wonderfully curious, she's also incredibly gentle. Honey approaches the world with a sweet, patient spirit. She seems to understand that not everything needs to happen at 100 miles an hour. Sometimes you just need to slow down, take a good sniff, look around, and enjoy the moment. Honey is eager to learn, making her the kind of girl, a good girl, who could be a wonderful partner as she continues discovering and learning all the fun things life has to offer. Imagine having a big furry adventure buddy who is happy to investigate the neighborhood, learn new things, and then flash you that irresistible smile afterward. Sounds pretty great, doesn't it? Honey is looking for a loving home where she can continue to grow, learn, explore, and become the happiest version of herself. And with that gentle heart and sweet personality, they have a feeling she'll make somebody a very happy, make someone else very happy as well. As an SPCA of Texas longtime lovable, a pet who has been in the shelter more than 60 days, so many of them have, Honey's adoption fee is free. Get out to the SPCA this afternoon, noon until 6, and meet Honey, and you'll fall in love with Honey. 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Honey has been spayed, microchipped. 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But let's get out there today at noon and adopt Honey. And that's again at the Jan Reese Jones Animal Care Center, 2400 Lone Star Drive. 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And there's a way to click on through and find Honey. Again, she's a 67-pound shepherd mix. The report sponsored today by Whiz-Q Stone in southeast Fort Worth. I'll give you the address in just a moment. They're not open today, but they'd welcome you 6 days a week to take a look at what 22 acres of beautiful stone looks like. They'll put you on a golf cart if you wish, show you around, take plans of what you would like to accomplish. It doesn't have to be drawn by an architect. What they would like to see would be photographs of your yard, photographs that you have taken elsewhere, things that you like. Maybe it's a retaining wall or a patio or a fountain, whatever it is. And they can envision how to duplicate that in your landscape. Or they can create something in their minds on their paper from your dreams, if you'll just describe it. They can show you the stones that would be appropriate for it, and they can recommend a landscape contractor who can make it reality. They don't do the construction work themselves, but oh my gosh, they are in contact with the best landscape contractors in North Central Texas, because those men and women buy from Whiz-Q Stone. They realize that Whiz-Q Stone is the best. They are very active in the Texas Nursery and Landscape Contracting Association, I'll get it right in a minute, but anyway, they are very active in the association, and they are all tied together in a way where you can get a referral to somebody near you who is a veteran and accomplished and can give you referrals. But then they'll take you out to Whiz-Q Stone. You can shop to your heart's content, take measurements of what you're trying to accomplish. They'll show you the stones. 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They deliver right to your door, no matter where you live. 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Love this place. The people are fabulous. 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It's Whiz-Q Stone.
2: 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I'm Rani at Calaways in McKinney, and now back to Neil.
30: Thank you, Ronnie. 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You will too. So we are up and running this morning. I hope you will give me a call. 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Late August is a pivotal time. Let's talk gardening. Miles in Dallas. This is Neil. Good morning.
15: Good morning. Yes, I have a Red Star Cordy Line plant, and the leaves are kind of burgundy brown, but for some reason the leaves are turning green. And also in the pot, it also has a spider plant. And the spider plant has mealybugs. And I didn't know if that was what was causing the problem.
30: Okay. Yeah, tell me what the first plant was that you... I'm turning my headphones up so I can hear a little bit better. I didn't hear it.
15: It's a Red Star Cordy Line.
30: Oh, okay. I'm with you. How much sunlight is this getting?
15: Well, it's out of my porch, so it's kind of in partial shade, but it's, you know, a lot of sun in Dallas right now.
30: Well, it can't handle much sun. They will burn very quickly, very easily, and it's amplified if you have very much if you let it get very dry. That is a plant that I like to refer to it as margin of error. There's some plants that are very forgiving. If you let them get a little bit dry, they wilt and they come right back. And then you have some plants that if you let them wilt, they don't come back. They brown badly and they look horrible. And the same thing with sunlight. If they get in too much sun, they turn brown around the edges and they look horrible. And cordyline is one of those. And so that may be part of it. Now, the spider plant, what's happening with the spider plant? Is it turning brown at the ends of the leaves?
15: It has kind of a white powdery substance on the leaves.
30: All right. And that wipes off?
15: Pardon?
30: It wipes off with your thumb if you wipe across it?
15: I'm not sure. I have treated it with mite spray.
30: Okay, I don't think that's mites, Miles. I don't think that's what that would be. I have grown spider plants.
15: Is it mealybugs?
30: Hang on. Let me finish a sentence here. I have grown spider plants probably for 60 or 65 years, and I have never seen, anything of a white powder on them. I have never had spider mites on mine. I don't think I've ever seen mealybugs on them. I hate to say that I've never had those two pests on any plant because they will get on just about every plant. But unless you have a plant right beside them that is completely covered with spider mites or mealybugs, I don't think they're going to just come out of the open sky and show up on spider plants. They are not a prime host for either of those two pest problems. You'd have to say, I know I have mealybugs. I see the mealybugs. I've identified them when I press on them. There's a ooze that comes out of them. Or I've identified the spider mites. I've shaken them over white paper. I can see them crawling around. And I'm not hearing you say that. So I don't think either of those is the problem. And neither of those is going to give a white powder on top of the leaves. So I don't know what that is. My guess would be that that's a residue from water. It may be mineral salts from water or from fertilizer that's in the water. But I'd be very cautious. Both of those plants, is this variegated spider plant or is it green, solid green?
15: I would say it's green.
30: All right. Well, the green one will take a little more sun than the variegated one, and not be hurt as quickly. But if you're getting any direct sun on the cordyline and perhaps even on the spider plant, there's a good chance that would be the cause for them turning brown. I think you need to get a photo and take it to a Texas certified nursery professional. Our sponsor has plenty of them, but there are other good nurseries that have them as well. And let them look at the photos. You don't have to take the whole plant in, but take good photos or take a really good representative, three or four leaves of each of the two types of plants in, if you wish. You're welcome to send a sample to my eGardens newsletter this Thursday, and I'll be happy to help you. That would be a possibility as well. But somebody needs to look at that, because when you have two totally unrelated plants, here's the kicker for you. When you have two totally unrelated plants growing together and they both have a common problem, then it's more environmental than it is insect or disease. There are very few insects and diseases that attack two unrelated plants at the same time. So it's more likely that you have something wrong in the environment of those plants, either too much sun, they got too dry, they have mineral salts in the potting soil that have accumulated and are burning the roots, something of that sort. That's where I would start looking.
15: We did see some kind of bug on the leaves of the plants. I didn't know.
30: Okay. But bugs are going to be... Miles, I got to move on, but let me just finish by saying the odds of that being an insect are, I don't want to say they're zero, but they're so close to zero. I think you're off looking at the wrong thing. And so go ahead and look. Take photos and get them into a Texas certified nursery professional of the leaves, of the damage, of what you're seeing. And if you see a photo of that insect, take it with you, for heaven's sakes. But don't be surprised if they say, well, that insect is not going to do any damage to either of those plants. I'm not going to say that they will say that, but I wouldn't be surprised if they would. But it's more likely to be an environmental problem. As I said, you are welcome to send me a photo of it through my electronic newsletter this Thursday. If you take eGardens, there's a provision there for a way to send photos to me. And I can help you that way, and I'd love to do that. I'll give it the best possible chance. So I must run, though. I can't get any farther behind. Good luck, and I'll try my best to help you. So thank you for the call. Take care. All right, folks, let me tell you about the things that I have going on. One thing being that I am closing out the sale of my book, Neil Sperry's Lone Star Gardening. This is, I think, the best work of my career, and I'd like to get a copy in your hands. It is the sixth and final printing of the book. The book is normally marked at $38.95 on the jacket. I've been selling it at $34.95 for a lot of months now, but it is now $24.95, down from $38.95 to $24.95. And I just defy you to get into any bookstore or any retail establishment or look on Amazon and find a book that is hardcover, printed in Texas, which matters to me. Maybe that doesn't matter. You can cast that one aside if you wish. 344 pages that has 840 photographs in it and so much information about gardening pertinent to Texas. It's written for every county in the Lone Star State, every aspect of outdoor gardening. And that is only $24.95, and that will be signed by the author. I'll sign every copy as it sells and guarantee your satisfaction or a full refund without any questions. I'll tell you that I have sold right at 100,000 copies of my book, and no one has asked for a refund. 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Hang on just a second. It's medicine for a cough, just dries your mouth out. The book, Chapter 1, The Basics of Gardening in Texas, Chapter 2, The 48-Page Perpetual Calendar, 4 pages per month of when to plant, prune, fertilize, and protect all of your plants. 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
3: 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I'm John Cooley from the 24-Hour Breaking News Center.
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2: On the ones.
3: Take a look at that traffic. Right now, there's an accident blocking the right-hand lane of northbound 45 in Dallas at Illinois Avenue. Meanwhile, in Tarrant County, road construction continues on westbound I-30 from Las Vegas Trail all the way to West Loop 820. It is also stopping traffic all the way back to Spur 341. Your forecast from the WBAP On-Time Experts 24-7 Weather Center. Holding on to a slim chance of rain and thunderstorms before 10 a.m. this morning. Mostly sunny after that. Hot as well with a high of 107 tonight. Mostly clear, low of 84. Tomorrow, sunny and hot. High of 108, low of 83. Right now, it is 85 degrees in Dallas, 86 in Fort Worth. Iran's president has defended a memorandum of understanding with the U.S. as the best way to end the stalled conflict. He emphasizes the agreement aligns with Iran's dignity and interests. The deal was signed in June and aimed to end the war and reach a nuclear accord, but key issues remain unresolved, like Iran's new security chief who warned neighboring countries against supporting U.S. sanctions and even threatening retaliation. In your money news, tariff relief is being granted to encourage imports of beef to the U.S. Fox's Evan Brown.
4: Tariffs on imported beef will be suspended for the next 3 months. President Trump made the announcement Friday on his Truth Social platform. The 90-day suspension, according to the president, is to help lower the cost of beef to American consumers. And as part of an agreement with importers, the beef will be sold at 25% below market price. The order covers 300,000 pounds of imported beef. The president insists it will provide relief to families while still giving the American cattle industry chances to grow herds to eventually produce more domestic beef. Evan Brown, Fox News.
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5: Neil Sperry and Callaway's go back since our nurseries opened. I'm Greg Polito with Callaway's in North Fort Worth. And now back to Neil.
0: Convenient to Alliance and Keller and all of North Fort Worth. Thank you. Let me tell you right now about Wild Birds Unlimited in McKinney at 3001 South Hardin Boulevard, just south. I mean, just 100 yards south, a football field south of El Dorado Parkway in the southeast corner of that intersection right beside the Tom Thumb store. And they're open Monday through Saturday, which means don't go there today. You'll see a dark store. Go in tomorrow and meet and greet the really cheerful, knowledgeable staff that works at that store. Now, this is not a store that is 40,000 square feet, an acre in size. Not at all. It doesn't take that much room. They have a back room that seems to go on forever because they go back there to restock. When I order a bunch of one thing, they say, oh, we got more in the back. It's no problem. And out they come with it. And I get a lot of cylinders for our feeders. The birds seem to love the cylinders, and they're so convenient. You just slip it down over the feeder, and you're off to the races. The birds are so appreciative. You can get nesting cylinders for nesting songbirds. They're nesting now for the fall. And you can get a woodpecker's feast, and there are 10 or 12 different names. Some of them have mealworms in them, some of them don't, and the birds love those. I also get peanuts in shell. They're just plain peanuts in shell, and the blue jays go crazy for those. I have 7 feeders up, and we have about 5 different kinds of feeds that I get at Wild Birds Unlimited, and they know what to suggest for each type of bird that we have. I really do like this store a bunch, and you will too. Cheryl Miller, call her Birdie, is the proprietor owner, and she has staffed that store with the finest people you'll find anywhere. 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
0: You have heard me talk about my electronic newsletter called eGardens. Much of today, this afternoon, I'll be working on eGardens, a couple of stories that are not time-sensitive in terms of, man, I better wait till Wednesday to write that because eGardens comes out Thursday and things might change weather-wise, or although they don't seem to be changing much, do they? But eGardens, I love writing eGardens. I've always enjoyed the garden section in the newspaper. Well, I'd go out every Saturday morning and get the Houston Post when it was in business and when garden sections were in business. Both are gone now, garden sections in general and the Houston Post. I don't live in Houston, was living in College Station then. So I had to create our own garden section. For 22 years, I've been publishing eGardens. It comes from my computer right here directly to your email. And it's free. Oh, we had to pay for our newspaper. It's free, and it always will be free. And there is no upgraded for sale version. This is not a come on to get you to try something of an upgrade. It's one speed. Here it is. 5 stories every week. One of the stories is always a featured plant for that week. I've been featuring some unusual plants this summer that normally you wouldn't take time to write about, but there's not much else you're going to write about when it's 105 degrees outside. So I've done these. And I have another one scheduled for this week that I'm really looking forward to. One of the stories is always gardening this weekend, where I point out the 10 or 12 things that are most critical, even at those temperatures. And let me just tell you, the end of August, there are several things that have to be done before August is up, and I'll have those in this Thursday's edition. And then I answer your garden questions, as I mentioned to a caller this morning. You'll have a chance to send me your questions from eGardens if you're a subscriber. So those are 3 of the things. Diane Sitton has sent a story with some beautiful photos since yesterday on KLIF until now. I've had the chance to open the story and look at it. And, oh, it's creating that wow factor in your landscape. And she's right. Her photos indicate that. So that's what eGardens is about. I hope you'll subscribe to it. It will never cost you anything. I will never give or sell your email address to anybody. I will never send you an offer of any kind on anything because you've signed up for eGardens. You'll get 52 eGardens in a year, and that's it. 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That's where you sign up for it. That's where you can see what it looks like and decide if you want to. I think you will. 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
0: All right, and then finally, before we go back to the phones to Tony and Cleburne, I want to tell you about Baylor Scott & White. 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I was talking to a doctor yesterday, and they encourage that in many cases. It's always good. 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
7: 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I'm Cameron from the Little Elm Store. And now, back to Neil.
0: Well, Cameron from the Little Elm Store, thank you very, very much. And we are ready now, finally, to go to Tony in Cleburne. Tony, you're wonderful. Thank you for waiting. How can I help you?
8: Thank you, Neil, for taking my call. I appreciate it very much.
0: Yes, sir.
8: My question is, I have two red oak trees in the front yard that are about 20 years old, and I need them trimmed back to show off the house better than what they do now. So what are the best months to have them trimmed?
0: Okay, I can help you with that. I do have one question before I get into it, so I don't forget it. You say trim them back to show off the house better. Are you talking about all of the branches or just remove one or two lower branches?
8: Lower branches primarily, because they're blocking the view of the house. I just want the house to show off a little bit more.
0: I understand. All right. I'll tell you the answer, and then I'm going to give you a couple of comments and suggestions. Initially, when oak wilt was identified and better understood, the fungal disease that kills oaks, red oaks and post oaks and live oaks and other oaks, it was discovered that it was spread by, it's a fungus that is spread by a beetle, and that beetle is active in the spring, and it spreads from fungal mats that the fungus makes on open wounds. The beetle gets into the open wounds and carries the disease from tree to tree. Mm-hmm. And so the initial recommendation many years ago that we were all taught, it's almost one of those things that you stick in the back of your memory and try to hang on to, is you prune oaks before Valentine's Day, and you wait until after Thanksgiving. So you have that little window between Thanksgiving and Valentine's Day, the winter. That's your window to prune. Well, then the arborists and the plant pathologists realized that there isn't any activity of the beetles or the fungal mats from midsummer until Thanksgiving. So that window opened wide open. So from midsummer, mid-July, when it turns really hot, until Valentine's Day is your best time to prune oaks. And so all of that is equally good. So from now on till Valentine's Day, you're fine. The time you must avoid at all costs is springtime, spring and early summer. So don't prune then. If you had some kind of catastrophe where a limb got broken, or you were told by the city or the county that your tree was blocking a critical view at an intersection, you have to remove that branch now or you face a great big penalty, or they're going to come out and cut it for you or something like that. You go ahead and cut it during those months in the spring if you had to, but you always, any time of the year, 12 months a year, you seal any cut with pruning paint or with paint, just latex paint, and you make the cuts not exactly flush with the trunk, but you leave a short stub that's called the branch collar. It may be at a slight angle, but it will be out a quarter inch or an inch, something like that, depending on the size of the branch, to lessen the size of the wound so that the tree can heal across. Now, it's not sticking out 4 inches from the trunk. It's just a slight distance from the trunk. That's critical. All of that is old information that has been repeated many, many times. I now have a piece of new information that I've been harping on for the last few months instead of the last few decades. Cities are doing something to shade trees and to crepe myrtles that I have no understanding of. They are limbing these trees up and tree-form crepe myrtles way beyond where they should be pruned. Crepe myrtles that are 25 feet tall are now being pruned up, limbed up to 18 or 20 feet. I understand in medians where they can't be seen around, but they're doing it all up and down medians, even in places where they're not blocking traffic. They're doing it in parking lots. I understand that store owners want their property to be seen. I get that, but they're going way to excess, and the flowers are all 25 feet off the ground. Nobody can see them. And so if cities have tree ordinances, I'm using your call as a soapbox, so please forgive me. Please forgive me.
8: Sure, that's fine.
0: But yeah, but the thing is, if you're going to have a tree ordinance in a city, don't let it become then a reason for merchants and property owners, the landowners who rent storefronts, to butcher the trees and make them look like palm trees and make the city look ugly. I live in McKinney, and there's one property owner that has done that, and it's just sickening to see what has happened to those trees.
8: I sure didn't think how bad
0: the same thing is happening to crepe myrtles. Go ahead. I'm sorry.
8: I sure didn't think how bad that looks.
0: Well, it's not good, and it's on one of our major corridors. And so be careful when you have this company remove the bottom branches. Take one branch off at a time, and you go stand out front as they take the first one off, and you say, yep, that looks good. I can see now. I can see my windows, and that's good. And if they say, how about this next one? You say, well, let me look. Let me go over here. Let me go over there. And one at a time, you okay every one that gets removed. Because some of these pruning companies now, the arborists, are getting this fever of pruning trees way up high. Before you have somebody come out to do that pruning, spend a couple of evenings driving around in commercial establishments, but even in residential establishments, and you'll see what it seems to have caught on the last year. You'll see what I'm talking about. You're calling from Cleburne, and I'm talking about the northeastern side of the Metroplex, so I don't think you have to make a two-hour drive, but maybe you do. I've been talking about it in eGardens. I've put some photos in on crepe myrtles in eGardens the last two or three weeks. So, and the same thing is being done to shade trees. So anyway, I feel better now. I hope you do, too. So, you can't get plants to put out new branches down there, and with shade trees, they'll get a little bit bigger, and so they outgrow some of that. But with, again, one last visit to the crepe myrtles, they're not going to, and so there'll never be color down there again. But anyway, with your red oaks, timing is good now, from now on. And I will say one more thing on oaks, and that's kind of haunting me because my friend Steve Hauser's coming to me tomorrow, and Steve has told me, Neil, those of us in the industry know how to handle trees even in the spring for these emergency situations. We can take care of people's trees if they have to be pruned in the spring. But for a consumer, the best time is summer and fall and early winter. So you got the longest answer I've ever given for that question, Tony. You had to endure it. It's like a bad, long sermon. I'm sorry.
8: I'm glad to listen to it.
0: You're wonderful. Thanks for waiting on me, too, by the way.
8: Thank you, sir.
0: Hope you have a great Sunday. Take care, my friend. Okay. All right, we'll be back. I have some tips of things that have to be done on the end of August coming up in just a moment. But first, I want to tell you about my book once again. And there won't be many more of these to tell you, so don't delay. If you want to get this as a gift for Christmas or for a birthday or for a housewarming or just to have to give sometime soon, you better get it because I'm not going to have very many more. I've done a little bit of math, and its supply I have is extremely limited. My book is Neil Sperry's Lone Star Gardening. I will not be putting it back on the presses. This is the sixth and final printing of my book, and I've been very grateful for all the success it's had, far beyond what I thought it would be. I'm closing it out. It was $38.95 on the cover. I've been selling it at $34.95 for a couple of years. It is $24.95 as I wind it on down. I have some family medical bills that I want to get cleared up, and or some bills that we paid. We paid off medical bills, and now I've got some other bills. You know, you get bills in life, and I just want to get all that cleared up, and I want to get the books out of the warehouse and out of our garage. They're in a climate-controlled garage. So anyway, lots of reasons to sell them out and move on. So that is your gain because there are a few hundred remaining. Neil Sperry's Lone Star Gardening, Chapter 1, The Basics of Gardening in Texas. It covers the soil types of Texas, the climatic zones of Texas, hardiness zones of Texas, and what I think to be the best of the hardiness zone maps. It's not the most recent one. I think the USDA blew it when they moved the hardiness zones north, and I have a couple of years to prove it, including 2021, really proved it. So that's one factor. Also, the other things that you need to know to use the other chapters effectively. Chapter 2 is the 48-page calendar. People tell me this is the most important part of the entire book, because it's 4 pages per month that tell you the things that must be done in that month to keep you right on top of things. It's a perpetual calendar. It does not go out of date. Chapters 3 through 11 are detailed chapters on trees, shrubs, vines, ground covers, annuals, perennials, lawns, fruit, and vegetables. 840 of my photographs, 344 pages. It is a hardback book. It has never been in bookstores. It's never been on Amazon. It has been something you've always bought from me. And the reason for that was I wanted to be able to sign every copy, and I wanted to keep the price as low as I could by taking all the middle people out of it for you. And I'm still doing that by selling it to you at $24.95. You're going to say, wow, that is a lot of book for $24.95. 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
11: 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And now, back to Neil.
0: Thank you, Jen, very, very much. Quickly, some things you need to get done. 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I know it's hot. 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Buy transplants that have been grown in full sun in the garden center. You can be putting pre-emergent weed killers out first 15 days of September, either Dimension or Halts. Get them bought. Have them on hand so that you'll be ready when the time comes. Keep watering your trees by hand, your new shrubs. I'm talking about new plants by hand and soaking them deeply. And also, if you have sticky residue dropping out of your trees, that is from aphids, and it's probably not practical to spray for it. Just move the car. It's the best bet. You can wash the hard surface below. Mike Bass, nice job producing the program. Thanks, everybody, for listening. Until next week, happy gardening.
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2: On the ones.
3: In Tarrant County, road construction continues on westbound I-30 just after Las Vegas Trail and all the way up to West Loop 820. This is also stopping traffic all the way back to Spur 341, that is. Now for your forecast from the WBAP On-Time Experts 24-7 Weather Center.
19: From WFAA meteorologist Cassie Hyder, we're expecting plenty of sunshine today, and it's still going to be very hot. We're looking at a high of around 106 degrees this afternoon with a light southwest wind. Overnight tonight, under mostly clear skies, temperatures drop into the low 80s. Tomorrow afternoon, more of the same, mostly sunny with a high of 107.
3: It is 87 degrees in Dallas and Fort Worth. Tensions remain high as the U.S. and Iran continue to feud over the Strait of Hormuz. Fox's Trey Yingst is in Tel Aviv.
20: Reports do indicate that crossings through the Strait of Hormuz are up 400% over the last 2 weeks. This comes as the U.S. Navy is still overseeing vessels out of the Persian Gulf through a safe southern passage. In the backdrop, there is that ongoing naval blockade and fresh sanctions expected for Iran next week. The U.S. military presence in the Middle East is expected to remain with no clear path forward in the conflict with Iran. The USS Abraham Lincoln is headed home after being deployed for 274 days. This aircraft carrier made its last port call in December, breaking a Navy record. The vessel is being replaced by the Japan-based USS George Washington.
3: Crew members of the USS Lincoln have reportedly faced supply shortages and poor mental health, something the Trump administration denies. Critics warn the move leaves Asia without a U.S. carrier for months. Meanwhile, Iran warns its neighbors don't join in on this. WNBA player Sophie Cunningham continues to draw controversy for her stance against transgender athletes in women's sports ahead of the Indiana Fever game against New York Liberty. Fox's Shelley Painter.
21: As fans entered the Brooklyn Arena last night, the NYPD and police barricades worked to separate competing demonstrations. As supporters of Indiana Fever star Sophie Cunningham's comments about transgender players in women's sports faced off against opponents before the two teams faced off on the basketball court. Prior to the game, Sophie Cunningham herself had this to say about the debate. Quote, I do think that's something America can get better at, maybe not always agreeing with people, but also showing peace and love. It's okay to disagree. I think this league can be the standard of love, unity, spreading peace, and I think we're starting to get there.
3: The WNBA says it will continue to have discussions about whether transgender women can participate in the league. In your money news, the gas station giant Buc-ee's sparks backlash in Ohio over one of its frequent trademark infringement lawsuits. The Texas-based chain Buc-ee's Limited says it in a lawsuit that the logo of the Beaver's Mini Mart in the city of Beaverton Creek too closely resembles the gas station giant's Buc-ee's brand Beaver. The first Buc-ee's location in Ohio opened about a half hour away from the Mini Mart. Critics have attacked Buc-ee's online and boycotted the stores. The Mini Mart's home city has passed a resolution making the Beaver an official part of its history. Buc-ee's has asked for a jury trial in federal court. Keep connected, DFW, for the latest on the situation in the Middle East. For updates anytime, go to WBAP.com or our free mobile app. On your home for WBAP's morning news, weekdays 5 till 9, News Talk 820, 93.3 FM, WBAP. I'm John Cooley.
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27: Welcome to the show. I'm Amy Sharp alongside Victor McClure today, and this is the Common Sense Investing Show. We're going to spend some time diving into our mailbag. We get a lot of questions that come into the show. They come into the office here at McClure Capital. We don't always have time during our usual shows to do that. So today we're going to really focus in on that, set aside their entire show to go through those questions, share them with you, because we know a lot of these questions are probably topics that are relatable to you, questions you have yourself. And so Victor will dive into these. He's here by himself today with me. And so always happy to join Victor. 972-960-8700. ilovemyretirement.com is the website. We'll share those both with you several times throughout the show today. We want you to have them on the ready when you feel the time is right to reach out and start planning for your retirement. Victor, how are you doing today?
28: I'm doing fantastic.
27: Yeah.
28: I think my body's fighting off a little something, but
27: it's okay.
28: I hope it's allergies only.
27: Well, that was kind of another reason we thought we'd just kind of just go, not to go easy, not that these are easy questions, but we'd just kind of take some time to do this and, let you, ease into this today. So, yeah, it's always
28: I've been on the radio like 30 years and I used to every like third or fourth show just do Q&A.
27: Yeah.
28: And people seem to like it. I kind of got away from it, but I think I'm going to go back. Back to the future, right?
27: It's one of those things that it piles up on us here. We get a lot of questions in, into the office. And I think, yeah, like you said, we don't always have time. We're covering current events as much as possible here on the show. But, today, we're going to, and some of these go back to current events too. So we'll get into this. All right. First question.
28: Sometimes it's like one or, you know, get one or two done the whole show. So we're trying to do that.
27: You can do it. I trust that you can. First question here says, my husband and I will retire around the same time. We are considering moving abroad. How might that impact our savings and pensions? And this one I thought was relatable to you, Victor, because it's not that you're moving abroad, but you travel abroad a lot. You've got some desire to spend some time abroad. And I think it's something we need to really consider, though, a lot of the big questions when it comes to actually truly retiring abroad.
28: Yeah, I mean, there's a lot to think about, right? There's a whole lot to think about. Usually your pensions, your Social Security, all that stuff will go with you. I mean, you're not going to worry about those kind of things, which is a direct answer to the question. But there's so many other things that you have to think about. like health insurance and all that. You know, when you're visiting, you've got temporary Medicare will pay for stuff while visiting, but not if you're there permanently. And so some of the places health, you know, the you have to pay cash, but they're a lot cheaper. Mm-hmm. So you just have to see it and make sure that you have, you know, good medical facilities. And honestly, that's one of the major reasons people always stay here, even though they might want to live in Costa Rica or whatever. And so you got to think about healthcare. Healthcare is going to be a big thing. Now, I think a lot of these countries, as long as you're not going to, you know, Zimbabwe or something, they're going to have decent healthcare and decent medical care, but you have to factor that into your budget. I'll give you an example. My, my father-in-law, his wife, they're Colombian. And got in a, actually a car ran her over.
0: Oh, wow.
28: In Bogota. And they've been U.S. citizens for 40 years, right? And they wanted $25,000 just to look at them.
0: Oh, my
28: gosh. She just got ran over and had all kinds of issues. And so I think it ended up costing like $50,000 just to get her stable, to get her back here.
0: That's the thing is, if you have to come back to the States, just the process and the travel on your body, that's a whole nother issue.
28: Right. If you have private health insurance, a lot of them, if you're visiting, it's different. Like they'll fly you back and, you know, they'll have some issues, but you got to get medical care right then. And I'm telling you, it's just like when COVID hit in that area, you just died in the hallway if you didn't have cash.
0: Mm.
28: They just put you in the hallway. Yeah. It's not like here. We have to
0: immediately, you got to attend to them, right?
28: These other countries.
0: Mm-hmm.
28: There's other, more nuisance things. I'll give you an example. I've got a place in Cabo and just to get the cable or electric moved over, I have to have a notarized thing with a copy of the passport of the person that sold the house mm-hmm. to that they no longer want to pay the electricity. And then you have to go through a huge rigmarole. They don't believe everything's got to be paper. Copies, and if your signature isn't exactly as your passport, you know, you forget your passport could be old. I hope I signed it the same, but it might be a little off and they're going to deny the thing.
0: Sure.
28: I'm like, okay, so do you think there's a major conspiracy in Mexico to pay someone else's electric bill?
0: Wow.
28: It doesn't make any sense.
0: I find that very hard to believe.
28: He doesn't own the house anymore. He lives in New York. He's never coming back.
0: He's not.
28: So
0: yeah.
28: I'm sure he doesn't want to pay the bill. And so I don't think there's a whole bunch of people lining up to pay people's electric and cable bill or.
0: I've yet to find someone that wants to pay mine. Yes. Even here, you know, so.
28: But I'm telling you, so little things like that are just so weird. And then you've got, you know, there's a lot of other things like, you know, Amazon. We get spoiled with like Amazon.
0: Yes, we do. You do. You love Amazon.
28: Yeah, I can get almost anything I want, you know, within a day or two. I mean, anything. Like I was trying to find, you know, 3/4 to 1/2 inch nuts for a bidet on a toilet. Just little stuff. You just pick it up right away. You go down there, it's different. Now, even though Amazon does deliver to a lot of, you know, other countries, it's not the same. I'll give an example. Like in Mexico, they don't have the 1 and 2 day deal. You know, you're lucky to get it.
0: Oh, absolutely.
28: They also, yeah, they have private transfer, like delivery companies. And they take no responsibility once it gets into that private delivery company. It gets there, it doesn't get there.
0: Mm-hmm.
28: Right?
0: Absolutely.
28: And so it's like, what? So there's little things like that you forget. And that's why I will never move to another country. I always have this home base, but I may spend a lot of time there because I really like it.
0: And you will have a bidet. You will have a bidet. Oh, no. There's no question.
28: Well, I'm not a caveman, for God's sake. But no, that's the, but it's just a weird thing. There's so many little things mm-hmm. that I didn't realize until I actually, you know, did it and then talked to a lot of expats.
0: Yeah.
28: There's a lot of expats out of Cabo.
0: Sure.
28: And then also my wife is Colombian. Like I said, she's been here 30 years, but, meeting all these people from different, you know, in different areas and the things you go through by moving. So it's a lot of stuff. That doesn't mean that you shouldn't do it. That doesn't mean it's not a valuable to do because some of these places are really cheap to live. You know, I give an example, like down in Cabo, the property tax might be 700 or 800 per million, which is what in the United States, you know, in Texas anyway, it's like $20,000 a year. And so would you rather pay $50 in property tax or 20,000? So there's a lot of good things. The highest internet down there is like $35.
0: For
28: the
0: wow.
28: highest fiber optic, you know, and I pay $150 a month in Dallas for the
0: exactly,
28: fiber optic
0: yeah.
28: internet. So there's a lot of good reasons. But you have to keep all these other things into account. And so keeping a place here might be a good idea, too.
0: I knew you'd have a lot of perspective on that question. So very good.
28: Just always think about, like I said, think about things you're not thinking about. It's always, even like finance, you know, people manage their own funds. There's nothing wrong with managing your own funds. The only issue is you don't know what you don't know because you've never experienced it, right? It's beneficial typically to have a financial advisor because they've seen thousands of scenarios that you've never seen or never even thought would occur, right? Just like that move into Mexico. Who'd have thought it takes 3 months to move a cable bill? Like when we call, we make a phone call, it's moved immediately because we know that nobody's going to try to pay somebody else's internet bill, right? And so, but those little things that you need to know. So if you're considering, like a lot of expats in Mexico, a lot of expats in Costa Rica, talk to some expats there. You know, talk to them and say, okay, pros. We know the pros is cost of living is cheaper, beautiful scenery, all of those kind of things. But what are the negatives? What are the things that you wish you had that you had in America? And you weigh them out. And if they're better for you and your family, go ahead. You know, the reason why I'll never move permanently, I've got my 7 kids here.
0: Sure. That's hopefully a lot.
28: I'll have grandkids soon and I'm never going to leave, but I may spend, you know, a few months down there, something like that, but I got to be close just in case I need something from Amazon.
0: Really quickly. And I love the fact we got to take a break here, but I love the fact that you brought up being a financial advisor. You see and hear all the scenarios, and it's not just that you're experiencing them through others. So you can, share to the extent, you know, that you can, with other people that come around. All right. 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
9: Wake up! 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
11: It's Amy Sharp back alongside Victor McClure today here on the Common Sense Investing Show. And we are here each and every week breaking down topics relating to retirement. And we know if you're listening to our show, you're either thinking about it, you're near it, or you're in it. And a lot of times we know you have questions. So today we're really focusing on questions that come up, either that are sent in here to our show at the office here at McClure Capital, or phone call, email, whatever it may be. These are questions we've pulled because we know a lot of them are relatable to you all. And even though we can't share all the details, can't really get into all of it, we know that this gives you a sense of how the team here would approach something like these questions. So 972-960-8700 is the number to reach out to the team. No cost, no obligation there, just a phone call. And the website, ilovemyretirement.com. We always want to mention Victor's book, The Common Sense Investing Guide to Retirement. We want you to get that in your hands. It is a great resource, and it is a good look at why Victor does what he does every single day here for people just like you in the greater North Texas area. Okay, 972-960-8700. Next question for you, Victor. This one says, I've worked hard all my life. How can I help ensure my retirement years are as fulfilling and enjoyable as possible without having to worry about finances?
12: We do everything here based on a stress test, right? A stress test says, okay, what if the market doesn't cooperate? Am I going to be eating cat food when I'm 80? You know, what if something happens to me or my spouse? Is the surviving spouse okay? All right, what if one of us needs long-term care? Is the surviving spouse okay then? A lot of people always do simple math when it comes to retirement planning. They'll do it in their head. Even some advisors do it. What they'll figure out is, all right, I've got, say, $5,000 in Social Security coming in, and I've got, $3,000 pension, $8,000 a month. My bills are only $7,000 a month, so I should be good. What they forget is, even if you have just 3% inflation during that retirement, those expenses are going to be $14,000, $15,000, $17,000 a month. Now you got to figure out, all right, if I need $10,000 a month, if I've only saved $1 million, how could you possibly get $10,000 a month out of a million? That's $120,000 a year, or 12% withdrawal rate, by the way. And if you look at historically, the only safe withdrawal rate's around 3%. And that's because of the sequence of returns risk. Everybody always thinks averages. Averages mean nothing. Okay. Remember, the market's average like 10%. Now, if you'll take since 2000, it's only averaged around 7%. But you would think if I take out 5-6% a year, I'd be fine. But that's not the case. You take out 5% a year, if you retire in 2000, you ran out of money in like 16, 17 years. because of the sequence of returns risk. In other words, let's say I've got $1 million. I want to take out 5% a year. So that's 50,000 a year. So I take this million, I'm taking out 50. So I've got, you know, 950, and the market goes down 50%, right? The market goes down 50%. What have I got? 475 left, something like that. Or let's say it goes down before I take my 50. So it's got 450. Well, now I still need 50 grand a year to live on. Well, now my 50 grand on 450 is what, 11, 12% withdrawal rate. And so if the market just stays even one more year, I only have 400. You can make 20% a year, 5 years, 6 years in a row. After that market makes one significant downturn, you will never get the money back. It will deplete. That's why another reason why planning is so important, and you can't have everything in the market. I get it. I like the stock market. Remember, I started out as a stockbroker in the 80s. Then he called us financial advisors or consultants. It was a stockbroker. So I love stocks. I've always been invested in them. I will always be invested in them. My clients, for the most part, the only ones that choose not to, are invested in them, right? So there's nothing wrong with stocks. But having all your money in it and counting your entire retirement on that is something that's going to be very difficult. Now, with that being said, yes, a retirement plan is not, is a stress-tested retirement plan. Remember, like an engineer, if they build a bridge and it has a million-pound capacity, they're not going to just run it and say, okay, it's got a million-pound capacity. They're going to run it to 1.5 million, 2 million, see if they can break it. They're going to stress this bridge to see what it can take because there's so many things they don't know. Some earthquake or whatever might twist the bridge a certain way where they didn't test. So they're going to try to stress test it. That's the exact same thing you should do to your portfolio. You can't just move some averages. Hey, look, I've only got to make 5 or 6% a year. If you have to make 5 or 6% a year, that's not a plan. That's a hope, okay? And you want a plan. I've been doing this almost 40 years now. I see a lot of financial plans or so-called financial plans. I see a lot of so-called retirement plans from all the big major firms you've all heard of. And a lot of them, it's just a Monte Carlo simulation that says, hey, if you do this, you're in this percentage of this. It doesn't mean a thing. All you have is one significant down year in your first 10 years of retirement. All of that's out the window. Okay. And what they'll do is they'll say, all right, our managed account has made, you know, 11% a year for the last 25 years. So we're only going to put in 8. And look at that. You're going to be fine and you're going to be a billionaire. It's all BS. Okay. Our managed account, one of our most popular ones, up like 13. I would never put 7 or 8 in there on a stress test. You need to put a little bit lower than that. Okay. And so you're always giving yourself some leeway. Now, giving yourself some leeway goes a couple ways, right? Give yourself some leeway on your savings withdrawal rate. Also, give yourself some leeway on your income. Income is the most important thing in the world. The people that have it in retirement are happy as hell.

0: you are. If you don't have cash flow covering your expenses every month, you're not going to be comfortable in retirement. You know, I don't have any debts. I don't have anything. But I tell you what, I'd like $30,000-$40,000 a month coming in every single month. Because what happens is if I know it makes me feel comfortable. Because normally if I pay myself a certain amount, I know I'm taking vacations, I'm saving money, I'm covering the kids. Every time, you know, one of my kids needs something, I can do whatever. And so it's comfortable. That's the same way you should be in retirement, is get an income that you know is going to be comfortable for you. And you can use stocks to get the income, CDs, bonds, annuities, whatever the case may be. A lot of people are taking use of annuities now because the rates are so high. In other words, if I got a $5 million portfolio, I might be able to cover all my income needs with $1 million. If I put it in bonds, it might take $3 million. If I put it in dividend stocks, it might take the whole five. And so a lot of people like the idea of just allocating, you know, 20% to it, and that covers my lifestyle. I'm guaranteed for the rest of my life I cannot run out of money. That is a huge thing. When you know, even after taxes and inflation, you cannot run out of money. Oh, you know how hard it is for me, Amy, to get people to pay off their house? Think about it.
1: I'm sure.
0: Paying off your house sounds right. Sounds logical, right? But especially if they have a low mortgage. Let's say they got a 2 to 4% mortgage. They're like, it's stupid. This is guaranteeing, you know, I mean, they're almost giving me the money.
1: Mm-hmm.
0: I go, no, they're not. You're still paying 3%.
1: Still paying. Yeah.
0: That's right. But that, I was talking to my sister for like 2 years. They had the money. I said, just pay it. No, no, it's free money. I'll never do it. They finally did it and they said, this is liberating.
1: Mm-hmm.
0: You have no idea. The peace of mind is worth more than that write-off. And by the way, once you get down in the low, you only owe a couple hundred grand or whatever. The write-off is nothing anyway, right? It's just nothing. The interest on that little bit of money is nothing anyway. Not going into retirement with debt, knowing that even after a stress test, the market doesn't cooperate, interest rates don't cooperate, taxes aren't cooperating, I'm still okay. That's the kind of test you should have with every single person out there. Every advisor should do that test. If you don't, you need to call us, because that's what we'll do. We'll make your retirement so-called bulletproof. That's what you want.
1: Okay. It does begin with a phone call, a stress test, and that conversation with the team here at McClure Capital. 972-960-8700 is the best way to reach out to the team here at McClure Capital. Begin that conversation. As we've said, it is a no cost, no obligation call. You can also go to the website, ilovemyretirement.com. A lot of great resources there. We mentioned Victor's book. The love letter is there. So many different resources to reach out and connect and really understand the team better here at McClure Capital before you make that connection and start moving forward towards the retirement you can picture in your mind for many, many years during work. All right. We'll be back here on the Common Sense Investing Show with Victor McClure right after this.
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2: On the ones.
0: In Tarrant County, you got road construction ongoing on westbound I-30 after Las Vegas Trail on up to West Loop 820. It's stopping traffic all the way back to Spur 341. Looking at your forecast from the WBAP On-Time Experts 24/7 Weather Center, we got rid of that 10% chance of rain and thunderstorms. Now we're just sunny and hot with a high of 107. Mostly clear tonight with low around 84. Tomorrow, more of the same. High of 108, low of 83. It is 88 degrees in Dallas, 89 in Fort Worth. Tensions remain high as the U.S. and Iran continue to feud over the Strait of Hormuz. Fox's Trey Yangst.
3: Reports do indicate that crossings through the Strait of Hormuz are up 400% over the last 2 weeks. This comes as the U.S. Navy is still overseeing vessels out of the Persian Gulf through a safe southern passage. In the backdrop, there is that ongoing naval blockade and fresh sanctions expected for Iran next week. The U.S. military presence in the Middle East is expected to remain with no clear path forward in the conflict with Iran. The USS Abraham Lincoln is headed home after being deployed for 274 days. This aircraft carrier made its last port call in December, breaking a Navy record. The vessel is being replaced by the Japan-based USS George Washington.
0: In your money news, is the idea of retirement dying? Fox's Gregory Baumgarten explains.
4: A new survey from financial services company Thrivent finds that 47% of non-retirees are skeptical that they'll ever be able to fully retire. Rising costs, economic uncertainty, and concerns about artificial intelligence are reshaping expectations about work and retirement. More than a third, 36%, expect to keep earning income at some point after leaving their primary careers. Still, there is some optimism. 58% say that they are confident they'll have enough money to retire from their primary career on schedule. The Ipsos survey polled more than 2,000 Americans. Gary Baumgarten, Fox News.
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7: Welcome back to the Common Sense Investing Show, where we try to make sense out of some of the big topics relating to your retirement. I'm Amy Sharp here today with Victor McClure and spending some time today really going a little deeper into our mailbag, we call it. I think that's a little outdated, Victor. We should probably, I don't know, you know, people are probably laughing. Not the listeners aren't laughing at us, but our kids are laughing at us if they were to hear us say, what's a mailbag? What's a voicemail? What's all that?
8: I remember milk and cheese and eggs to the door every morning.
7: Mm-hmm. Yeah.
8: Every single morning, had the milkman come by.
7: You had to make sure you got it off the door really quick, off the doorstep really quickly, too. You had to be ready to get it those hot summer days.
8: Glass bottles.
7: Oh, my goodness. This is good. Yeah. See, you and I can relate more to the listeners for sure than our kids. Our kids would just be shaking their heads at us right now. Okay. Here's our number, 972-960-8700. The website, ilovemyretirement.com. Use that number. Use the website. Those are both resources for you as you start to navigate the waters of retirement. And that's what we're here for, too. We're going to answer some more questions here. Let's get into the next one. It says, my dad worked at the same job for 30 years before he retired with a pension, and it just seems like he's really never had to worry much about money. I've worked for 3 different companies. I've always made sure to contribute to the company 401k with each position. I'm realizing that I should do something with those different accounts. There's a good amount in each one of them, but I don't know how to consolidate that money or if that would even be the best thing to do. I'd love to enjoy retirement one day like my dad has.
8: Yeah, it's kind of the whole thing about the company started moving the burden of retirement from themselves with pensions and to the individuals with 401ks. You know, we forget 401ks haven't been around that long. I think it was like the late 80s, early 80s.
7: Yeah.
8: It has not been that long. And back then, I remember when I was in the business, nobody had a 401k IRA. And now everybody's got them, right? And some of them have quite a bit of money in them, but they didn't exist back then because so many people had pensions. But I'm telling you, it goes back to the question from the previous segment. What is a happy retirement? Well, the definition of a happy retirement is cash flow. You know, I'm going to stress test everything. I'm going to make sure that we got enough money for, you know, medical costs, anything uncertain out there, and make sure we got a good reserve account, all of those kind of things with any clients we have. But cash flow is it. My grandfather, he was in the U.S. Air Force. He was captured by the Japanese.
7: Wow.
8: Did the Bataan Death March, right? He actually led an escape out of a Japanese prison camp, believe it or not.
7: Wow.
8: And was decorated by MacArthur twice. Well, he did that, did his 20 years, and then he worked for the state of California for another 20 years. He made more money in retirement than he ever made working. And he got his Social Security and all that kind of stuff. So he had a pretty good life. Never worried about money ever. Why? Because of cash flow. Since we don't have a lot of pensions now, I understand if you're a policeman or work for any local government or federal government, you got a pension. But if you don't, that's why I consider getting one. Right now, there's a very unique time in our lives where interest rates are higher. That's not unique. That happens every once in a while. But longevity went down for the first time. It's got to be the 6-7 million people that passed away from, you know, COVID. But longevity has gone down. So actuaries, when they're figuring out how much income they're going to give you, like an annuity, they're going to figure out, all right, how old are you? All right, are you married? How old's your spouse? And okay, let's figure out what the longevity will be. And so if it's lower, they're going to pay you more, right? Because it's all just actuary work. And so right now is the highest rates I've ever seen in my almost 40-year career for getting income from stuff. What the significance of that is, I can put less money to my income bucket. Remember, you got to have a reserve bucket that's going to cover any kind of things that might come up. You're going to have a growth bucket that's going to help you with inflation long term. You've got to have something to combat inflation. Then you've got to have an income bucket, and that's the one that's going to pay your bills every month till you die. Okay? And so the most restrictive one is going to be the income bucket. That's going to be the one that, you know, it's going to have to be put away because I need this income stream. So if that's the case and I get the most income per dollar, why not put the least amount in it? So you can put less in to get let's say I'm trying to get 100 grand a year out of this retirement account or whatever. Well, I can put 3 million to get my 100 grand a year, or I can put 1 million to get my 100 grand a year. I'd rather put 1 million. And I know that people say, oh, annuities are terrible, but you know, remember, I do both. I don't care. I actually make more money long term on stocks than I do annuities, a lot more. I go, but it makes sense to figure out, all right, I can just do 1 million in this thing. Just get my same 100 grand a year. I got my Social Security's 5 grand a month. My wife's is 4 grand a month. Holy crap. We're at 200 and something thousand a year just with this 1 million out of this 4 or 5 or whatever. That's a nice place to be. Instead of, let's say you did it on dividend stocks. Well, dividend stocks on the whole 5 million might be 2%. So there's your 100,000 on 5 million, and that's not guaranteed. Or take 1 million and you got your 100,000 guaranteed. The other 4 million, you can get extra income off that. You can get extra growth off that. But you think about it, that 4 million, since it doesn't have to pay the bills ever, that's going to grow to what? 8, 10, 15 million to leave to your kids. So you leave your kids more, you have more, and you have more income. And so that's why considering annuities right now makes sense. You don't have to do them. We can still get it done through the traditional stock bond CD route. But it just takes a lot less money. And that's why everybody should consider it. No matter what you think or what some advisor, some jerk told you about annuity, it doesn't matter. What will it give you? If it's going to pay you 100 grand a year on a million or 150 grand a year on a million, it's time to consider it. And so that's why I'm doing it, because I know these rates. I've never seen them like this. I know they're good. And I know I'll never be able to get 100 to 150K per million out of a million ever. You can't do it in dividends. You can't do it in preferred stocks. You can't do it in bonds. And so now I'm considering. Now, when rates come back down, that's going to open things up again. Maybe bonds might be a better choice. Maybe CDs. But while the rates are high and the longevity is still, you know, lessened because of COVID, it's definitely probably your number one pick for getting the most income you can. And so make sure you get a lot of income. Income is king. Who cares if you save it every month? To answer to that original question, I've kind of gone off track here. Yes, you can consolidate all your IRAs into one account if you want to. But we really need to dig down into your overall objectives, how much you have at risk versus how much safe, all of those things to see if it's beneficial to combine them all. Many times it is, but sometimes it's not. And so you really need to delve down into that, but you can always combine any IRAs. The one thing I will tell you, if you're not going to use your IRAs, 401ks for income, you just plan on taking RMDs from them, required minimum distribution, make sure you don't leave one of them in a 401k. Because you can have a 401k is going to have its own RMDs. Each IRA is going to have its own RMDs, right? But you could combine all the IRAs. In other words, I've got four different IRAs. I can just take it out of one. Let's say I've got one more liquid account. I can take all the RMDs, combine it out of those. You cannot combine IRAs in a 401k RMD. So once you have that, once you retire, whatever, make that old 401k, make it an IRA. It'll help you out in the long term with required minimum distribution.
7: 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If that's you, that question probably really resonates with a lot of people. What to do with the 401ks? If you've moved jobs, do you consolidate? What do you do? We've kind of run the gamut today here on the show. Everything from, you know, moving abroad to, trying to figure out the 401k situation. And, we've got more to come here. So don't go away. 972-960-8700. ilovemyretirement.com is the website. Next question for you. Another big one, Victor. This one says, I've been worrying about long-term care coverage. Is insurance the best bet, or should I be looking at other options?
8: Well, long-term care is something that people don't realize, you know, they're going to need. It's like a 1 in 600 chance your house is going to burn down. One in, you know, but it's like a 2 out of 3 chance you're going to need some kind of long-term care. Yet, people wouldn't consider not having insurance on their house.
7: Yeah.
8: Right? And a lot of it is cost. You know, I think General Electric was like the biggest long-term care provider when it came out, or GE Capital, whatever. And they almost went bust with that crap because what? Medical costs kept going up, right? People kept living longer. I mean, the problem with the nursing home, besides the obvious problems, is they'll keep you alive even if you don't want to be alive, right? And so those things cost them a lot. Right now, around Dallas, it's about $7,000 a month for long-term, you know, full-service long-term care. That's a lot. So traditional insurance, when they first came out, couldn't really raise it that much. And so it was a pretty good deal. Now, I have seen some still good deals, very few good long-term care deals out there. TIAA CREF still has a pretty good one for your teachers out there. If you don't take advantage of that one, you might want to look at it. So when you retire, talk to your HR people and look at that long-term care policy for them, because it's still a decent deal because of such a large pool of teachers. On the individual side, they're so expensive. You know, long-term care insurance can be ridiculous, really, really, really expensive. And what they'll do is, even if it's not expensive now, I got people buying it in their 60s. By the time they're 80, they're raising the rate 50% a year, not 15, 50. And so you can, by the time you need it, you can't afford it. And so all those premiums you put in for all those years or decades are just gone. And so I'm not a fan of a lot of those long-term care policies, but if you have a giant group one, like I said, the TIAA CREF is a good one, you might definitely consider that. I tell people all the time, buy it. You know, I think last time I checked, now it's been a couple of years, 70, 80 bucks a month. I'm like, whoo, that's a deal. Buy one yourself, you're talking about 10 times that possibly. And it can go up forever a lot. And so be careful with long-term care. There are other alternatives. You can use life insurance. Some life insurance policies, these are the permanent kind, will give you like 2% of the death benefit per month in long-term care benefit. I'll give an example. Let's say you've got $1 million death benefit on a permanent life insurance policy. Well, someone will give you 20 grand a month to cover long-term care. All right. If you ever, you know, needed it up to the death benefit. So that's a decent way to go. Sometimes the only issue with permanent life insurance policies is they can be expensive.
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10: Energy-saving guidance has long used 78 degrees as a summer thermostat benchmark, but Americans like it much cooler when they sleep.
11: Iran's leaders are issuing new statements hinting at what they claim will be a new post-war order.
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7: 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We like to share those several times. We don't want any reason for you to not have that by the end of our show each week, because we know we cover a lot here on the show. And if you have questions, anything that you want to follow up on, that's the number. Those are the resources you use to reach out. I know you wanted to follow up on that last question. We were talking about long-term care and insurance.
8: Yeah, there's the traditional long-term care insurance. The problem is they just go up too much. They go up, you know, they can raise, there's no limit on a lot of them how much they can raise the rate. And trust me, when you get 80 and need it, they're going to raise them a lot.
7: Sure.
8: All right. So the next thing was life insurance. You can use it in life insurance. Sometimes a lot of life insurance policies have a 2% per month of your death benefit. You know, pay you that up to the death benefit, which is nice. The problem with those are they can be expensive. The internal costs on permanent life insurance policies could be quite high. The last one is one that's kind of interesting. It's an annuity that's a long-term care annuity. I know that sounds weird, right? But it's one of those that, let's say you put in $50,000, it's going to be an index annuity. So it's going up with market, down with the market. Right now, making, say, 5 or 6% a year. So if you didn't need it, you never need the long-term care insurance, you got your 50 grand plus 5 or 6% of you. Okay. They usually have about a 1% fee. But so think about that. But, they'll pay you like, say, 200,000, 150,000 long-term care, depending on your age. If you're really old already, it's going to be more, but not as much. But if you're young buying it, it could be 200,000 total on 50. But remember though, the regular long-term care insurance is all those premiums are gone, right? If you don't end up using it. This one, you don't end up using it. Here's your money back plus 5 or 6%. And it could have been in there for 10 or 20 years. So it could be $300,000 or $400,000 in there, right? And so those are interesting things. Those have come out the last 4 or 5 years. But those are kind of interesting concept on it. You're just buying it's like a savings vehicle. It's an annuity, a fixed annuity, but it'll pay you double or triple long-term care benefit. And so, but if you don't need it, hey, here's your money back plus interest. Those are decent options right now. That's probably the option I would lean towards the most right now. Now, if you have one of those old ones that, you know, if you look on it, it can't go up. in premium, or it can only go up, you know, percent a year or whatever. Keep those. Those are pretty good. But other than that, consider the new types. You can call us anytime and we can, you know, show you the different types of long-term care annuities or insurance.
7: Next question here. This one says, I know the government tends to spend a lot of money. How do they get that, Victor? How do they get that? Boy, we hear that a lot of that in the news. Where did they get that? But I'm not sure how it impacts me. How can I educate myself on ways to help protect my wealth? And again, sometimes listening to too much news is a bad thing. But in this case, this is a thing where you need to pay attention to what the government's doing.
8: I know, it's weird. Like all the spending and the deficit stuff, it's just, people just don't realize it just reduces the value of the dollar, right? I mean, that's the biggest issue when they keep printing money, blah, blah, blah. But it's so slow and over so long a period of time, you don't fit. The best way to look at it is maybe real estate, right? Or anything. What makes something go up? Is it a spreadsheet? Is it the fundamentals? Is it? No, it's more buyers than sellers, period. Just like you saw during COVID, look at real estate, went crazy during COVID. Everybody's trying to get out of town, right? I want to be on a lake house. I want to have some land. I want to get away from these people with this COVID. And man, those things went up. And every house went up too, especially like suburban stuff, because they're like, I don't want to be close to everybody, because remember back then, everybody wasn't driving to work anymore. Thank goodness we're all driving to work again. So I like that. But so more buyers than sellers make things go up. More spending makes things go up. Government spending makes things go up. And so that's why it's so important when you're doing a retirement plan to factor in inflation. Even modest inflation of 3 or 4% is going to have a significant impact on your retirement. You just don't think about it. I've been doing retirement planning for so long, and that is probably the most surprising thing people do when they actually see the numbers. And they're like, wait a minute, I've got 10,000 expenses. Why do you have 20 coming out? And then they go, there's no way I'm ever going to spend 20 grand a month. I go, that is today's 10,000 a month. All I added was 3% inflation. And then it'll show you year by year. And they're like, oh my gosh. So first year was 10,000, next year 10,600. And it just goes up like that. And for a long time, it was so slow until recently when we had really high inflation. People realize it now. I mean, they're much more aware of inflation now than they were even 5, 6 years ago because it was so slow. But if you look at your, you know, anything like your homeowner's insurance, the value on your house, the value on, house condos in Florida, whatever, they've gone up a lot. And a lot of that is directly because people spending too much. You know, they're buying more buyers and sellers. But all of that stuff just weakens the dollar down. Am I one of those doomsday people? No. The dollar is still the strongest thing in the world. The Chinese yuan will never replace it. They'd have to float their currency for 30 years to even be considered. And they don't. It's government-controlled currency, which can never be the reserve currency of the world. Is gold going to replace it? No. If gold beat inflation, it'd be $100,000 an ounce. It's not the same. Now, I know, I am very aware how much gold's gone up lately. Pretty good. You know, stocks have gone up pretty good. But you always got to remember, I had a client call me last week and said, what do you think? I'm about to put all my RMDs in gold. I said, okay, no problem. I go, the only issue is you're buying at the top. You know, this is the highest it's ever been. He goes, yeah, but I think it's going to keep going higher. And it might. Remember, our managed accounts have gold in them. But the difference there in buying some physical gold and holding it and hoping for the best is I've got professional management teams, money manager teams. That's all they do. Is figure out, when gold's a good investment or whatever. Because your advisor's not going to know. The one thing is, if your advisor is the same one that picks the stocks for you and picks the mutual funds, picks the ETFs, you don't really have an advisor, right? You got a guy that's a money manager / advisor / this. You need accountability. You need some professionals that do this kind of thing. I don't know what the market did this week a lot of times. I have professionals that do that for me, right? I don't worry about the market on day to day. I'm more like a coach, like a life coach, retirement coach. I'm putting the pieces in place so to make sure that you have a successful retirement. I'm putting the money manager in place. I'm putting the income plan in place so your bills are always paid. We're always covering something for inflation. We're going to make sure that reserve account. So if anything comes up, if you need an air conditioner for your house, think about air conditioners. Think about inflation with those. I was paying $5,000 for a 5-ton unit. Seemed like 10 years ago. Now my 4-ton unit cost me $15,000, and it wasn't even the highest end one like I got before. So little stuff like that just going to keep going up. And so you have to account for it. You have to have more money in the long run. You can't just do a spend down and hope it's going to be there. Also, don't fool yourself. When you see numbers, don't discount it. A lot of people, you know, life happened. They didn't save enough. They had many kids in college. They want to make sure the kids didn't suffer like they did, having to put student loans. I get all that. But the truth is, your kids can get a loan for college. You cannot get a loan for your retirement. Once it's there, that's it. And so you have better have run every single number. You know, being a former engineering like me, I'm a very detailed, you know, my ex-wives would call it anal. I call it detailed.
18: There's different terms for everything. Yeah.
8: That's right. Same thing. Yeah, tomato,
18: yeah,
8: tomato.
18: Yeah, exactly.
8: You need to know all these things. You can't give a pie in the sky deal. You know, this confidence people have sometimes. Remember, the market went down for a few months, just well, 5 or 6 months in 22. Otherwise, it's gone straight up since 2008.
18: But that's what we remember is when it goes down. We remember the bad.
8: That's right.
18: Exactly.
8: They have a false sense of security going, I know I'll always make 12% a year, 10%. No, you won't. You can't plan on that. That can't be your retirement plan. You have to have it. What if it doesn't? Am I okay? You need to run those scenarios. You need to run them a bunch of times. And that way you'll know, just like before they open a bridge, they've stress tested this thing multiple ways to make sure it's not a dangerous bridge or people aren't going to fall off the damn thing. But you need to do that to your retirement too.
18: And that begins with a stress test here with the team at McClure Capital and a phone call, 972-960-8700, or go to the website, ilovemyretirement.com. We're out of time. Thanks so much, Victor, for your time. We'll be back here next week with the entire team right here on the Common Sense Investing Show.
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24: 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WBAP's first traffic and weather.
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25: Listen, in Tarrant County, you got ongoing construction. It's going to be going on all day and pretty much a lot of the morning tomorrow. Westbound I-30 between Las Vegas Trail and West Loop 820 is shut down due to that construction. It's stopping traffic all the way back to Spur 341. It's scheduled to reopen tomorrow morning around 5 a.m. Right now, the alternate route for going that way is right around Green Oaks Road and Lackland Road. Now let's take a look at that forecast from the WBAP On-Time Experts 24-7 Weather Center.
0: I'm WFAA meteorologist Cassie Hyder. We will see mostly sunny skies today, and it's going to be dangerously hot. We're looking at a high of around 106 degrees with a light southwest wind. Overnight tonight, under mostly clear skies, temperatures drop down into the low 80s. Monday afternoon, partly sunny, a high of 107 with a south wind between 10 to 20 miles an hour.
25: It's 89 degrees in Fort Worth, 90 in Dallas. Tensions remain high as the U.S. and Iran continue to feud over the Strait of Hormuz, Fox's Trey Yingst reports.
3: Reports do indicate that crossings through the Strait of Hormuz are up 400% over the last 2 weeks. This comes as the U.S. Navy is still overseeing vessels out of the Persian Gulf through a safe southern passage. In the backdrop, there is that ongoing naval blockade and fresh sanctions expected for Iran next week. The U.S. military presence in the Middle East is expected to remain with no clear path forward in the conflict with Iran. The USS Abraham Lincoln is headed home after being deployed for 274 days. This aircraft carrier made its last port call in December, breaking a Navy record. The vessel is being replaced by the Japan-based USS George Washington.
25: Crew members among the USS Lincoln have reportedly faced supply shortages and poor mental health, something the Trump administration denies. Critics warn the move leaves Asia without a U.S. carrier for months. Meanwhile, Iran is warning neighboring countries to not join in the U.S.'s hurting Iran's economy. A Texas judge denies Carmelo Anthony's request for a retrial. Fox's Chandley Painter.
4: The judge presiding over Carmelo Anthony's murder case denying the defense's bid for a new trial after 2 days of testimony. Anthony's lawyers arguing that a gentleman's agreement between trial attorneys impacted Anthony's ability to testify. The judge writing in a brief Saturday, quote, upon reviewing the motion, the record, the evidence and argument, the briefs and the relevant case law, the court has determined the motion should be denied. It was in June that Anthony was sentenced to 35 years, but Anthony's attorneys continue to argue he fatally stabbed Austin Metcalf at a high school track meet out of self-defense, saying, quote, we are disappointed in today's ruling, but not deterred.
25: New evidence of text between Carmelo and his ex-girlfriend share him saying that he would lick the blood off the blade when he stabbed someone. In your money news, after trade negotiations crumbled down to the 11th hour, U.S. President Donald Trump's 50% tariffs on scores of Canadian imports kick off this weekend. The new levies are expected to affect roughly $20 billion worth of Canadian goods, ranging from hockey sticks all the way to agricultural products. Keep connected, DFW, for the latest on the situation in the Middle East. 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I'm John Cooley.
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26: All right, welcome to the show, everybody. I'm your host, Kenny Michaels. It is great to be here today. Welcome aboard. It's what an exciting time to be talking about gold, huh? All right, the number to get me live, I'll go ahead and turn the phone lines on right now. The number to get me live, 888-961-0222. Again, 888-961-0222. Welcome to the show. Let's go. Let's go. Let's go. By the way, follow me on Instagram. Become a follower of mine, please. We're getting thousands of followers. Follow me on Instagram. You can go to Striking Gold with Kenny Michaels and follow me and follow this show. All right. You can also watch us live on YouTube, Striking Gold with Kenny Michaels. All right. What an exciting time. I told you last week the rally is on. Okay, the rally is on, the rally is on, the rally is on. Citibank came out 2 days ago and said, silver to triple. That's just like Bank of America. They said the same thing. $120 to $150 by the end of the year. That's the second bank calling for silver to triple. Fox News, big story this week. The rush for gold is sweeping the country. Wow. Okay. Yahoo Finance said gold is rallying due to deep pocket buyers. Who are the deep pocket buyers? China and the United States. Trump even said, you know how he says MAGA? You know, they say make America great again. Trump said we have MAGA 2. MAGA 2, baby. Make America gold again. That's what he said. Rand Paul, you know who that is, right? Rand Paul visited Fort Knox. Rand Paul then came out of Fort Knox and said, ready for this? Since 1971, the dollar has lost 85% of its value. And since 1971, gold has gone up 12,580% since 1971. Wow. Wow. And Rand Paul did a survey. He sent out some kind of a link. I want to say it was on X or something, where he asked Americans about would they want us to go back to the gold standard. The response was overwhelmingly 80% of people want us back on the gold standard. Let's go! Gold is soaring. The rush is on. Here's my question to you people. The more money you make in the stock market, the more taxes you pay to Uncle Sam. The more money you make in gold, the less taxes you pay to Uncle Sam. And gold is outperforming the market. So if I said to you, make money, right? You can make money and pay less tax. You can make more money than stocks and pay less tax. Is that not appealing? 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You move it to physical gold and silver. Trump says, make America gold again. Rand Paul visited Fort Knox. 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Future numbers. 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Not only do you see the good looking Brad Pitt of Precious Metals, the sexiest man on radio, literally. But you'll answer a couple questions, and then your information comes to my email. And I personally will roll up my sleeves and help seniors protect their money with gold, take advantage of the rally, and keep most of the money, and stop feeding your uncle. Stop feeding Uncle Sam. Okay, stop. It's one thing when you're 30. It's one thing when you're 40. It's even maybe one thing when you're 50. But if you're over 50, hell no. Why are you feeding Uncle Sam? I'm a senior. I'm 64 years old. I know. When you see my face, you can't believe it. Can't believe that. You say, that dude is 64? No way. That dude is so, Kenny Michaels is so good looking. There's no way I'm 64. At least I don't feel like it. I don't look like it. All right. So one of the things that you have to realize about stocks is where they want you to be. You understand that, right? Because as long as your retirement account is in the stock market, which is rigged, then they know every dollar you have and they know how much to tax you. And then when the time comes, we have to dip into your retirement account. Uncle Sam says, dip in, baby. Let's go skinny dipping together, baby. That's what Uncle Sam says. We're going to skinny dip together. Only you're going to be skinny and they're going to be fat with your money. It's going to be fat dipping for them. Skinny dipping for you because you'll have nothing left. Think about it. But what if I told you could invest in something better than stocks? That's real. That's outperforming stocks. That's making people a tremendous amount of money, keeping you private from the government, that's low risk. And then when you go take money out, you get to fat dip and the government gets the skinny dip. Think about that. Think about that, huh? That's why you move to gold. The number to get me live, 888-961-0222. I'm Kenny Michaels. This is Striking Gold. You know, the rush for gold is on. I mean, every article you see on the internet, the whole world is chasing the yellow metal. And now they're calling for silver to triple, Citibank and now Bank of America. Wells Fargo said the other day. Listen to this. Wells Fargo said the other day, expect gold to more than double by the end of the year. China just opened up their own version of Fort Knox in Hong Kong. It's the Hong Kong Knox. It's probably what it's called, the Hong Kong Knox. Okay? Or the Hong Fort Knox. Or the Fort Kong Knox. Whatever. Call it what you want. But it's driving up the price of gold. Everything China does is driving up the price of gold. That doesn't mean you have to run out, go buy Kung Pao chicken. What I'm telling you, though, is follow what China's doing. Follow what China is doing. They're driving up gold. Get into gold. Think about it. Think about it. If China's going to drive up gold, and now there's a worldwide rush for gold, and Americans, according to a survey from Rand Paul, 80% of Americans want to go back to the gold standard. You don't think Trump sees that? Why do you think Trump audited Fort Knox? Why do you think Trump's obsessed with gold? Why did Trump say recently, make America gold again? Wow. Now, if you don't move to gold now, you won't be able to afford it in a few months. 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Okay. All right. Follow me on Instagram, Striking Gold with Kenny Michaels. Don't forget, join me on this journey, this wonderful, shiny journey of gold and silver. Join me on Instagram, Striking Gold with Kenny Michaels. All right. So on Yahoo Finance, I read something, and this is what I mentioned earlier. They said, the more you make in the market, the more you're eventually going to pay to the government because they know what you have. You can't get around them knowing what you have. So they know what's coming to them, right? They know what's coming to them. What did Trump say? He said, he who holds the gold makes the rules. If you're in gold, they play by your rules. If you're in stocks, you play by their rules. That's how this works. It's no secret. The more you make in the market, the more you're going to pay in tax when you take it out. And here's the funny part. When your account goes up in the stock market and you're like, look, honey, my IRA is doing good. Uncle Sam says, look, honey, this lady's IRA is doing good. That's good for us. They're looking through the telescope. See, they got a telescope on your IRA. They're looking. Oh, that lady's got $248,000. Oh, look at that. Now she's got $260,000. Oh, we're going to get more tax. But when you're in gold, gold's going up better in the market. Now you say to your husband, to your spouse, honey, look at my gold account. It's going crazy. And Uncle Sam's like, Where is it? Where's the money? Kind of like, where's the beef lady from Wendy's? Right? Where's the money? I don't know where the money is. Where's the money? What happened to this lady's money? She had money in stocks. Now she has no money. Ah, because they don't know. You're in gold. They only see a little bit of what you have, not a lot of what you have. That's how it should be. Okay? And the fact that America took a survey with Rand Paul and 80% of Americans say we should go back to the gold standard. Wow. And don't think for a minute Rand Paul's survey didn't land in the hands of President Trump. I'm certain it did. Okay? Because Trump knows everything going on. And I'm certain it did. And that's just more enticing for Trump to know he has support of the American people to reset gold and make America gold again. Make America gold again. Okay? And so now the time has come. And that shocking statistic I gave you in the beginning of the show, if that doesn't make your hair stand up, then I don't know what will. Since 1971, the dollar has lost 85% of its value. Holy smokes. And since 1971, gold has gone up 12,580% since 1971. So at the same time that the dollar was sinking, gold was soaring. That's it. That's it. And now Market Watch is saying investors are chasing gold due to the rally and due to future pricing. Of course they're chasing gold. There's nothing else to chase except gold. And if you're a single man, well, then hot ladies. Other than that, if you're a married man, chase your wife, right? But if you're an investor, chase gold. If you have a retirement account, chase gold. My goodness. Listen, Fox News says the gold rush is sweeping the country. 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That's crazy. 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Move your retirement accounts. Look, here's what you should know about why I'm so passionate about gold. Okay. When Joe Biden was president of the United States, at least we were told he was president. I'm not sure he actually knew he was president, but nonetheless. When he was president of the United States, I moved my IRA to gold. Actually, 2 days after he won the election, I moved my IRA into gold. Why? Because I knew where this is going. I knew that they want to take my money. I knew they want to tax me on unrealized gains. And I don't want to be taxed on that money. And when I take money out, I want to have the option to pay less tax, not more tax. I want growth, but give the government less. I don't want growth and give the government more. That makes sense, right? So I moved my IRA to gold 2 days after Joe Biden took office. I don't even think he knew he took office, but he did. Now, my account has exploded. Exploded. And I'm not at the age yet where I'm required to take money out of my retirement account. I could if I want, but I'm not at that required age yet. And I'll be better looking then than I am now. However, I'm like a wine. You know, what do they say? The older wine gets, right? The better it gets. That's me. I'm like a Chablis or a Pinot Noir. Anyway, the point is my account's going up, up, up, up, up. And I know that when I take the money out, Uncle Sam's going to get less. That's how it should be. I've worked for that money for so many years. So the fact that Yahoo Finance is talking about the more you make, the more you pay in stocks. That's true. But he who holds the gold makes the rules. If you're in stocks, you play by their rules. If you're in gold, they play by yours. And that's how it should be. And the fact that we now are, gold is being pushed. It says the gold is rallying due to deep pocket buyers. Well, who do you think that is? That's the United States and China. Okay. Trump brings in $200 million worth of gold from Venezuela. Now he's going after the gold in Iran. Now he's going after the gold in Cuba. He can't have my gold. He better stay away from my gold. But he's going after the gold. Okay? So, if our president is obsessed, our president is on the cusp of doing something miraculous with gold. China's already started a reset up to 1.5 billion so far. The winner in all this is gold. That's the winner. And then when you're invested in gold, not only do you get the growth, but you get to keep more of it. And that's how it should be. So call Golden Crescent Metals right now, 888-406-6222. Again, 888-406-6222. 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It'll go to my email and I

do, ring up the phone lines now. If you have questions about moving your retirement account, now's the time. All right. And the other thing I want to mention, and we're going to be close to a break here, I would imagine. Yes? Yes? Okay. Well, anyway, all right. So one of the things I'm going to talk about now, and I'm going to get more into it when we come back from break, is this. There are many people who procrastinate. There are many people suckered by their financial advisor. And I'm sorry that I'm blunt, but I'm blunt about this, because what will happen is, at some point, those of you procrastinating moving to gold are going to call me and go, Mr. Michaels, you were right. I don't need that call. I don't want that call. I already know I'm right. I already know I'm right. You see, Charles Schwab, Fidelity, Edward Jones, Raymond James, Empower, you name it, all have a vested interest in keeping your money. You know that, right? Because they're paid as a company and as a financial advisor. They're paid by something called assets under management. What does that mean? It means that the more money they manage, the more money they make. You understand that, right? So if I'm a financial advisor and I'm managing $4 million, I'm paid based on that $4 million every paycheck. But the minute someone pulls $500,000 away, well, now I'm only paid on $3.5 million. Well, that hurts my paycheck. So I'm going to do everything and anything and whatever to tell you to keep your money here. And the reason they don't want you to go to gold is because they can't sell you gold. Gold stock is not gold. Gold ETFs is not gold. Gold mining stock is not gold. It's paper. And so they are paid by what they sell that's paper. Picture this. Picture walking into a car dealership. And you say, hey, I'm thinking about buying a new form of transportation. Guy says, well, we have Porsches here, sir. Yeah, these cars seem pretty nice. I'm thinking between this and an airplane. Well, number one, the guy's going to say, oh, don't buy an airplane, sir. Think about the fuel, the cost, the upkeep, where you got to park it. Your neighbors are going to complain if you're blocking the drive, if the right wing is blocking the driveway, right? Don't do that. Well, maybe a plane's a better investment, but he can't sell you planes. That's why he doesn't want you to buy one. He wants you to buy a Porsche instead. Now, some Porsches go so fast, there's some get airborne, they're like a plane. That's not the point. The point I'm getting at is your financial advisor can only sell you paper. You know that, right? You're not a dummy, okay? But this isn't their money. It's your money. Ask your financial advisor this question. See what he says. Ask him this. Say, hey, if my IRA keeps going up with you, and I go to take money out and I'm hit with tax, a lot of tax. But if I move to gold, I'm hit with a lot less tax. If I keep my money with you, will you pay me the difference between what I'm paying in tax with you compared to what I pay tax in the gold? Ask him if he'd reimburse you. If the answer's no, get your money out. Get your money out. Because this is your money. This is yours. It's not his. And I love these people who say, Mr. Michaels, my financial guy. Oh, he's so wonderful. He's done me so good all these years. He hasn't done you anything. He has not done you anything. Okay? The market has done what it's done. Now, stop feeding Uncle Sam. Start feeding you. That's what seniors need to do. 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I'm Kenny Michaels. This is Striking Gold. We'll be right back.

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2: We get reaction on President Trump's extra tariffs and economic sanctions on Iran. 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
2: In Fort Worth, you got an accident blocking the right-hand lane of southbound East Loop 820 at Martin Street. Let's take a look at that forecast from the WBAP On-Time Experts 24-7 Weather Center. Sunny and hot today with a high of 107, mostly clear night with a low of 84. Kicking off the work week with a sunny and hot one, high of 108, low of 83. It is 90 degrees in Dallas, 89 in Fort Worth. President Donald Trump says he's ready to set new sanctions against Iran in what he's calling economic D-Day as peace talks with Iran grind to a halt. Wyoming Republican Senator John Barbasaro tells Fox Sunday Morning Futures he believes Iran will finally crumble to the pressure.
3: The suffering that's going on in Iran right now, the maximum sanctions being applied, are the things that are going to make Iran finally say, you're right, we were wrong, no nuclear weapon, straits open.
2: President Donald Trump has blasted Texas Governor Greg Abbott for announcing a moratorium on approving new data centers in his state. The governor tells ABC's This Week data centers had forced him to act.
4: They had not been working in collaboration with the state. They had not been working in collaboration with local governments. And so they basically dug their own grave for the problem that's been caused for them. And that's why they got the backlash they deserve.
2: Critics say the moratorium doesn't go far enough to address concerns about data centers, while others argue limits on data centers will weaken the U.S.'s ability to compete against China and the AI race. Keep connected, DFW, for the latest on the situation in the Middle East. 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
11: On the ones.
12: In Fort Worth, you got an accident blocking the right-hand lane of southbound East Loop 820 at Martin Street, causing some major delays. And in Tarrant County, you got roadway construction continuing throughout the day into tomorrow morning on westbound I-30. That is closed down, that roadway westbound side between Las Vegas Trail and West Loop 820. Now let's go ahead and take a look at that forecast from the WBAP On-Time Experts 24/7 Weather Center.
13: I'm WFAA meteorologist Cassie Hyder. We will see mostly sunny skies today, and it's going to be dangerously hot. We're looking at a high of around 106 degrees with a light southwest wind. Overnight tonight, under mostly clear skies, temperatures drop down into the low 80s. Monday afternoon, partly sunny, a high of 107 with a south wind between 10 to 20 miles an hour.
12: It is 90 degrees in Dallas, 89 in Fort Worth. President Donald Trump increasing tariffs on Canada after trade talks collapse and promising increased sanctions on Iran over the Strait of Hormuz. Fox's Alec Hogan is at the White House with more.
14: The U.S. imposed 50% tariffs on $20 billion worth of Canadian products as these negotiations failed. In response, Canada says it is going to impose dollar-for-dollar tariffs. That is going to start on September 8th. Both countries now pointing blame at the other. And new sanctions potentially ahead on the table next week for Iran. Treasury Secretary Scott Bessent is expected to hold a press conference on Monday after threatening, quote, the toughest sanctions in history. Well, Iran is reacting, denouncing those plans.
12: A Texas judge denies Carmelo Anthony's request for a retrial. Fox's Chandley Painter has that report.
15: The judge presiding over Carmelo Anthony's murder case denying the defense's bid for a new trial after 2 days of testimony. Anthony's lawyers arguing that a gentleman's agreement between trial attorneys impacted Anthony's ability to testify. The judge writing in a brief Saturday, quote, upon reviewing the motion, the record, the evidence and argument, the briefs and the relevant case law, the court has determined the motion should be denied. It was in June that Anthony was sentenced to 35 years, but Anthony's attorneys continue to argue he fatally stabbed Austin Metcalf at a high school track meet out of self-defense, saying, quote, we are disappointed in today's ruling, but not deterred.
12: In your money news with Tap to Pay, digital wallets, credit cards, and more, you'd think cash is disappearing, but the Federal Reserve says not so fast.
16: Cash may no longer be king, but Americans aren't ready to give it up. Recent Federal Reserve research finds 4 out of 5 consumers still use cash, and 9 in 10 say they plan to keep using it. Cash remains the third most used way to pay behind credit and debit cards. And Americans aren't just spending it, they're stashing it. Nearly half keep cash at home or elsewhere for savings or emergencies, and the average amount they keep tucked away has increased. So even in the age of digital wallets, old-fashioned dollars are proving surprisingly difficult to replace. Matt Murphy, Fox News.
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17: And welcome back. I'm Kathy DeWitt Dunn. Thank you so much for joining our warm show today. I have Russell Wilhite and Josh Perkins in the studio. I am over this heat.
0: You know, I got to tell you something. I look back on my phone. I get all these memories and stuff. So when Raggy and I used to go in the summer, we'd go skiing down in Chile in the month of August because, you know, it's winter there. And we did some other trips. I booked a trip for next year in the summer where it's going to be winter somewhere just to make sure that we don't have to do this again. I cannot believe this temperature.
1: Crazy.
0: It is crazy. Completely crazy.
22: It's hot. Summertime's in Texas, but it's, I mean, I got to run the sprinklers more and just everything about it. It's unbearable. Just walking to and from your car, it's horrible.
0: It was pretty interesting this past week in Miami, Florida. The temperature was 100 degrees and that wasn't the humidity. It was 100 and they broke all the records. And then they showed like the fire department showing up to the zoos to spray the animals and the elephants because, I mean, it was just a record setting temperature. I mean, it's just crazy, this heat wave is across the United States. But hopefully, Russell informed us that right after Labor Day, it looks like the highs are going to be like in the 80s. Is that what you reported to me?
22: I did, but you were still talking high at 88 is what it's currently forecast. But I'll take
23: That'll feel great.
22: Yeah.
0: Versus like 108. That's 20, like 20 degrees difference, right?
22: I'll look forward to some cool temperatures coming down and, you know, it'll probably bounce back to 100 the next week, but hey, I don't want to put that out there.
0: Well, at least, knock on wood, our grid has kind of held. We haven't had some significant issues like we've had in previous summers. So that's all good news.
22: Yeah.
0: Until all the data centers come online.
22: I was going to say, get ready.
0: Oh my gosh. Well, Greg Abbott kind of stopped that for a little bit. We'll see what happens.
23: Sounds like it, yeah.
0: Yeah, well.
23: We'll see how long that lasts, you know.
0: Yeah, well, and especially as I saw that there's a big data center that's going to be going out in Westlake, like the South Lake area. And some people are very happy about it and some people are not happy about it at all. So that's going to be pretty interesting, especially for the people whose houses are right behind it. I wouldn't want that either. Oh, my gosh. But we shall see.
22: Yeah, a lot of polarizing opinions out there on what's happening with the data.
0: It's a whole thing. Well, anyway, hopefully you don't have your portfolio geared toward the data centers and hoping to have some great returns, especially on all the private placement memos that I've seen. A lot of people, you know, have invested in the PPMs and blah, blah, blah. And all of a sudden they've come to a screeching halt in Texas. So that's not a great way to have some guaranteed lifetime income at all.
22: No, that's a gamble and I hope it works out. And that's definitely not the right way to go into retirement.
0: I will tell you what's a great way to go into retirement is recently all of the people that have reached out to us that have had us rerun their income reports, take a look at where they are with fixed income, even if they're taking income off of their investments. And the numbers that we're seeing are phenomenal with the increase in income right now because of the interest rate environment that we're in, as well as where the market is.
23: We've seen quite a few people coming in that have been drawing income even over the last several years and still being able to have the opportunity to upgrade the annuity, get higher income payments. And we're not talking about an extra couple bucks a month. We're talking about 20, 30, 40% more per year guaranteed for life, joint payments, and sometimes even add these additional benefits where they can get long-term care coverage, a doubler that their older annuities didn't have.
0: Yeah, if you go back even, you know, 6, 7 years ago, having the enhanced benefits weren't, you know, necessarily available. And now being able to just switch over, there's no underwriting, which is awesome. And then being able to have that doubler in the event that you need it for either you or your spouse is phenomenal. I know one of the numbers that we've seen recently was like almost 40%, an increase of almost 40% and not having to do anything other than the paperwork. And Russell, that was a blessing.
22: Yeah, it's huge. I love being able to sit down with people and just, you know, going through what you have and seeing if you can upgrade, do better. Who doesn't want more money, more income? We met with a gentleman and he's looking at retiring in 1 year and he'll be turning 65 and time to retire and start his income off his guaranteed annuity. He was expecting about $44,000-$45,000 a year. That's what he signed up for. He's happy with that. But he heard the radio show. He said, I want to look into that a little further, see if there's a benefit to upgrade my annuity. We went from $44,000 up to $63,000 in guaranteed lifetime income. That's huge. It's a 43% increase on the income he was expecting to receive without additional premium, just a little bit of paperwork, moving to a new annuity, and big upgrades for the income he can count on.
0: That's just phenomenal.
23: Yeah, being able to have that guarantee that they can rely upon. Everybody is experiencing, everything's getting more and more expensive, so why not give yourself a pay raise and give you a little bit extra spending money each and every month to give you the confidence to enjoy retirement?
0: Absolutely, and then if you think about it, you're getting a 40% increase in that particular scenario, but it's for the rest of your life. It's just not for this year. It's every single year, regardless of what happens with the market, and it's lifetime for either you and your spouse. Now, that's going to help with inflation. What if we have a market correction next year? Well, guess what? You got a 40% increase in your income this year. Woo! You don't have to worry about what happens in the market.
23: So true. Yeah, being able to have that safety, security, guarantees, and additional income really does give you the ability and the confidence to enjoy retirement. So many times we have people come in and their retirement plan is, well, I hope the market grows and doesn't go down in value. That's not a true retirement plan.
0: We hear that all the time. I mean, it's just interesting. I mean, there's probably not one person that comes in here that says, okay, I'm not worried about the market correcting. I mean, they all worry about it, right? But once you have a plan in place, you don't really have to worry about what's going to happen in the future years ahead of you. And you don't want to like mess up your retirement. You want to have fun. You don't want to reduce your standard of living. And that's why having options available to you and putting a solid plan in place is going to help you as you prepare, or even if you're in retirement. And then you can take a look at managed money strategies. Being a fiduciary firm, we also have managed money strategies available.
23: Yeah, there's so many different options depending upon what you want your money to do, how you want it to grow. But the most important thing as you're approaching retirement, in retirement, is that you have a strategy that's going to have some built-in defense so that you don't have to take several steps back, or you don't have to postpone retirement or go back to work. Many of our money managers have built-in defensive strategies so that if the market goes down, you don't have to worry about taking those big losses and big declines.
0: And if you'd like to sit down with us, we're going to be out in our Fort Worth, Arlington, and Dallas offices this next week. The number that we could be reached at live today is 972-473-4700. That's 972-473-4700. You could also find us online at DeWittAndDunn.com. You can send us a live chat message that does not go to a third party. It goes directly to my team. You can also find an office that's closest to you. You can request an appointment. You can also request an income illustration. If you're 59 and a half, which is the magic number, did you know that you could roll your funds over from your 401k plan? You're not going to be closing it down. You're still going to receive your match, but you can start looking at some additional options and move away from the target funds, which I call poison funds, because when the market starts to go down, you see that those are also going down and they're very expensive. So give us a call today and let's put a plan in place. Again, the number we can be reached at live is 972-473-4700. I'm Kathy DeWitt and we'll be right back.
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0: And welcome back. I'm Kathy DeWitt Dunn along with Russell Wilhite and Josh Perkins. Thank you so much for joining our show. We're glad that you're with us and we're glad that we're indoors. You know, what's interesting is that they're, as you know, they're remodeling our lobby and our building. It's going to look beautiful. And they have had the lights off this past week. And the lobby is substantially cooler without all the lights. I think they should just leave them off even when they finish their project. It is so much cooler downstairs, especially when it's, you haven't noticed.
23: No, I haven't.
0: Oh, wow. It is.
22: Yeah, I've noticed that walking in. A little dark, but there's still plenty of windows for natural light. Anything to make it cooler, sign me up.
0: Oh my gosh, I just can only imagine what the electric bill is for this building, especially when it's, you know, 108 outside. It is very chilly in here. Wow.
23: Yeah, you wouldn't be complaining about your own electricity bill if you know what they're paying, right?
0: I still may complain, but I like in the evenings, I like it definitely a lot cooler. And, you know, I turn it up during the day, nobody's there, but like in the evening hours, just having a little bit cooler, you know, is just, it's necessary. So how are the kids doing?
23: Hey, they're adjusting to going back to school. They're doing good. It's kind of weird shuffling their schedules. We have kids now that are in extracurricular activities, and so trying to cart them around. Fight traffic in the morning during rush hour traffic and get them to schools. It's a fun time in the morning.
0: Oh my gosh. It's only going to get funner, as they would say, as time goes on, right? Oh my gosh. Well, I'm really excited that we have some great bonus programs. It's interesting the phone calls sometimes that we receive during the week. What's the highest bonus you have? Well, what do you want the bonus for, right? And just because you get a bonus up front doesn't mean that you can't get a little bit of a bonus a little bit later on and maybe at, you know, at the end of the term. And we have some great bonus strategies right now.
23: Yeah, it really depends on, like we say all the time, it depends on what you want and what you need to be able to enjoy retirement. So for the clients that aren't necessarily looking to start income immediately, maybe they have some money that is earmarked where we don't really need this, but we want it to grow. We don't want it at risk, but we want some guaranteed growth. And if we need it in the future, we want it accessible so that we can use it to supplement our income or potentially help cover long-term care costs. Well, there's a company out there that offers pretty substantial bonus, highest I've ever seen when it comes to it, once you add up all the bonuses. So the first year, they give you a 20% bonus. So if you put in $1 million, they're going to add an additional $200,000 on top of that. And then the fifth year, they give you an additional 30% bonus.
0: Okay, so now I'm at 50%.
23: So you're at 50%, you're only 5 years in. And then on the 10th year, you get an additional 30% bonus. So total 10-year period, you're up a guaranteed 80%. On your money, and you get to get long-term care if you need it for long-term care, or you can use it for guaranteed lifetime income. If you pass away and you don't end up using the money, the beneficiaries actually get to keep that bonus money that the company gave you, which is really cool.
0: It is very cool. And we all know potentially that we could have a market correction in the next 10 years. So it's not a place for all of your money, but if you're looking to generate guaranteed lifetime income, you want to leave money to your beneficiaries, what a great place to be able to go to get 20, 30, and 30. It's just phenomenal. So you're guaranteed to be up 80%. So let's just back that up. Let's say in the next 5 years, we have a market correction. There's probably a good chance we might see some kind of a correction in the next 5 years. Would you agree with me?
23: I think most people would agree with you, Kathy.
0: Okay, so I know that I'm going to be up 50% no matter what the market does. Well, what do you want? Let's say the market goes down 50%. So if you have $1 million, now you're at $1,500,000. Well, if you have $1 million in the market and the market goes down, just for easy math, 50%, you have $500,000. Which do you want to take income off? $500,000 or $1,500,000?
23: Exactly. You don't want, that's one of the big problems that a lot of people have when they're pulling income off of an asset that is going down in value. You're compounding those losses, causing that portfolio to deplete even faster versus using an investment that doesn't have downside risk and isn't experiencing those losses.
0: Well, then you can also take some of your other monies and, you know, take a look at our money managers that we have at DeWitt and Dunn. And we know we clear through Charles Schwab. So you don't put all of your money in the annuity because you need to have growth. You need to have dividends. You need to have defensive positions. You need your money to grow. But we don't want to jeopardize our income. And Russell, I know that with the three pillars that we work with on the managed money strategy, people see the benefit.
22: Yeah, it's important that you're constructing your portfolio the right way. Just going all offense isn't going to do anything for you. Just look at Cowboys offense last year, right? The defense last in the league. You can't make things happen. The pillars that we're going to structure your portfolio around, let's have that offense. Let's have the exposure to grow with those companies, but let's put defense in there. Let's put positions that aren't going to go down when the market and the tech bubble pops, things that people use and rely on every day, big name companies. And then another pillar is the dividends, making sure you have something that's generating income inside your portfolio as well. Whether that's being reinvested back into the portfolio for additional growth, or it's being paid off to your bank account in order to generate and supplement additional income for retirement on your managed portfolio, it's important to have these three strong pillars built into your portfolio so you don't have to worry.
23: I really like the portfolio you're talking about because it's really optimized to give you growth when the market goes up, great protection when the market goes down, and the dividend income stream. You don't find that with mutual funds or different ETFs out there. That particular portfolio, if you're looking at how is my money working for me, what benefits am I getting, you want to have a portfolio that gives you growth on the upside, but also loses less money on the downside. So many people look at their 401ks and their IRAs and they're like, well, the market's up, I made money, that's great. But then they forget when the market's down, like in 2022, they probably went down 20, 30%. Well, if you can protect your money when the market's going down and lose less, but get the same returns when the market's going up, how much more is that portfolio going to be valued? And how much more is that portfolio going to help you during your retirement?
0: I think it's just an awesome structure that if you have your fixed income solved for, and then you take a look at growing some of your other funds, it's diversification. So you have to take a look at your portfolio from a holistic standpoint. And then also, do you have long-term care? Do you have life insurance? You know, take a look at everything because you're not going to be able, especially next year with Medicare, Medicare is not going to be paying for long-term care benefits. And you're going to be in shock next year when you take a look at your Medicare premiums.
23: Yeah, there's some big changes coming to Medicare. I think a lot of people are not going to be happy about the benefits that they've been enjoying over the last couple of years that they're going to be losing next year. Now, nothing's official. The actual official Medicare plans don't come out until about October timeframe of what 2027 is going to look like. But yeah, it's important for people that are on Medicare that they shop around and look at the options because the plans are changing pretty dramatically from

0: And you can also request an income illustration. But the biggest thing is that when we come back from our quick break, we're going to talk to you about, you know, what is your risk score? Have you had your portfolio recently analyzed to really see what your holdings are and what they're doing for you and the risk that you're taking to achieve the returns you've been receiving? So we're going to talk about that in depth on our next segment. But give us a call today. Find out about our bonuses. And we're also going to talk next segment about a cash bonus for people that have a lot of money in CDs or just sitting there with rainy day money that you want to earn something and you want to go grab some interest if you need it. But right now, give us a call. The number we could be reached at live is 972-473-4700. Again, that's 972-473-4700. And also, we do have fixed rates that are still available. They're subject to change. But once you've locked in the rate, it compounds and we have up to 6% guaranteed 5 years, no annual fee. And you can also take a little bit of a reduction in the rate if you need to have the interest paid out, but it's not reduced by much. But we have lots of great options, but let's get a plan in place. The number once again to reach us is 972-473-4700. That's 972-473-4700. I'm Kathy DeWitt Dunn. We'll be right back.
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10: On the ones.
11: In Allen, an accident has blocked up the right-hand lane of southbound 75 at Ridgeview Drive, causing major delays. And once again, you got to remember, hey, out in Tarrant County, road construction is going to be going on quite a while today and into tomorrow morning on westbound.

0: I-30 between Las Vegas Trail and West Loop 820. It is scheduled to be reopened in the morning around 5 a.m. tomorrow. In the meantime, you're asked to take an alternate route. And if you are going out that way, maybe check out the Green Oaks Road and Blackland Road exits. How about that? Looking at that forecast from the WBAP On-Time Experts 24/7 Weather Center. Mostly sunny and hot with a high of 107 right now. Tonight, mostly clear, low of 84. Tomorrow, more of the same. Sunny and hot. High of 108, actually. And a mostly clear night with 83-degree low. Right now in Dallas and Fort Worth, it is 93 degrees. 99 already in Fort Worth. Wow. Getting hot out there. Getting hot. Stay hydrated. Moving on to the day's stories, though. President Donald Trump says he's ready to set new sanctions against Iran in what he's calling economic D-Day as peace talks with Iran grind to a halt. Wyoming Republican Senator John Barrasso tells Fox News Sunday Morning Futures he believes Iran will finally crumble under the pressure.
1: The suffering that's going on in Iran right now, the maximum sanctions being applied, are the things that are going to make Iran finally say, you're right, we were wrong. No nuclear weapon. Straits open.
0: Iran claims it's used to the threat of U.S. sanctions, but it's warning neighboring countries to not join in hurting Iran's economy. Meanwhile, ship traffic is massively down compared to before the U.S. launched its attack on Iran. In your money news, a bit of tariff relief is being granted to encourage more imports of beef into the U.S. Fox's Evan Brown.
2: Tariffs on imported beef will be suspended for the next 3 months. President Trump made the announcement Friday on his Truth Social platform. The 90-day suspension, according to the president, is to help lower the cost of beef to American consumers. And as part of an agreement with importers, the beef will be sold at 25% below market price. The order covers 300,000 pounds of imported beef. The president insists it will provide relief to families while still giving the American cattle industry chances to grow herds to eventually produce more domestic beef. Evan Brown, Fox News.
0: 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I'm John Cooley.
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7: And welcome back. I'm Kathy DeWitt Dunn along with Russell Wilhite and Josh Perkins. Thank you so much for joining our show today. We're glad that you're with us. You know what, Russell? I thought I would share something.
8: Please.
7: Thank you. I got a check in the mail this past week to the office, and it was made out to my father. He has been deceased for 7 years, and I got a check. Isn't that awesome?
8: Yes. Sam, I am.
7: I couldn't believe it, you know, and thank God I had my name on it, POA, but because I could deposit it. But it was so crazy that just every now and then I just get mail to him, and then to get a check, I was like, wow, isn't that crazy?
9: Better than a bill, I guess.
7: Yeah, that is. You know what? I was getting bills one time, like for like 2 or 3 years. I'm like, I'm sorry, we haven't used your services for quite a while. You remember that one too, right?
8: Yeah.
7: Yeah, but I got a check. I was like, oh my gosh, I was so delighted. It just brightened my day. And everybody in the office, because they get the mail, you know, was like, everybody was talking about it.
8: Well, I'm sure a lot of our listeners out there, they remember hearing about Sam's story.
7: And oh, yeah.
8: Just everything he was going through at the end of his life. And Kathy being there to help him through the journey of needing care and things. So many of our listeners, that story just resonated so much with them. I'll still get people, they call up and, you know, they'll remind me or bring up a story from the past that Kathy was talking about her dad's.
7: Yeah, but it just, I mean, it was, I think it was like $32, and it was capital credits from something from a long time ago. But it was just the whole thing. It was just like, wow, he's the gift that keeps on giving. You know, it's just my dad. I was so delighted last week. So I thought I would share that with everybody. You just never know. You know, that's mailbox money, especially when you're not expecting it, right? So it was just a great way to start off a very warm day the other day. I think that was the day that it was like 106 or something like that. I'll never forget it. But yeah, $32.
8: I love that.
7: Yeah, I did too. But anyway, so yeah, I can't believe he passed away 7 years ago. It seems like yesterday in many ways, but in many ways it seems like forever ago because he just hasn't been around. But I also get all my pictures that pop up on my phone all the time. So I always have great memories. And you know, that's really what it's about, is memories. You know, obviously, I'm getting a little older, but not by much, you know, and seeing the grandkids now on the weekends. And, you know, it's just the circle of life. And it's just really important to understand your investments, what they're doing for you, how you can grow them, leaving a legacy, whether you want to leave it, you know, to your kids, to your grandkids, or in some cases, we have people that don't want to leave it to their kids, they want to leave it to a charity. And it's a reminder that we need to really take a look at our investments. And sometimes we think we have everything figured out and everything is set up. But we had somebody that recently passed away, and he thought his mother had all of her investments all designated to go to the kids, and she was in her 90s, and she did not. So it really is, you know, we need to make sure that we know, not that we think, that we have everything handled and figured out, because you just never know what could happen, right? And also, with that being said, we need to make sure that we're really focused in and looking at our investments right now, because now is not the time to take our eye off of our portfolio. You know, you get another quarterly statement, well, I'm up, it's all great. Well, let's talk about what we need to do and maybe have an analysis done on our portfolio. I mean, this is something that, you know, you and Russell take a look at all the time with our clients, because they have no idea sometimes what they're invested in, what their risk score is. You know, is this fund, has it been around a long time, or is it relatively new? It's eye-opening.
8: Yeah, it really is. People call all the time, they hear the show, and they say, well, where do we start? What do we do? What's next? Some of our callers and meetings, they know everything about their portfolio, but most of them, it's eye-opening to sit down and have a report ran and really kind of analyze what you're doing, what you're holding, what fees you're paying, what risk you're taking to get that kind of reward. So being able to analyze your statement and evaluate what you have and why you hold it. If you don't know what you have and why it's there, then let's question that. Let's see if we can do something better, something different. The other day we met with a woman and she's in retirement age. And one of the funds that she had, just one of the funds was up at a 90 on the risk score level. That's 1 to 99. So we're talking really risky. 35% of it was SpaceX and a bunch of other holdings. And that is just no way to go into retirement. I mean, she didn't even realize that she was taking that amount of risk in her portfolio. It just didn't make a lot of sense for her.
9: You know, being a fiduciary firm, our goal is to make sure that we are putting you in a better position, right? We're adding value to your overall picture. And so we first have to understand where you're at. And many times people come in and we're trying to figure out kind of what their circumstances are, how their money's invested, and how we could potentially help. And the portfolio analysis really is eye-opening to many people because we do a detailed analysis to help you figure out exactly what you're invested in, what fees you're paying, how much risk. Kathy talks about the risk score all the time. So we plug in exactly what your money's invested in, and it'll give us a risk score. Russell had made a comment of a 90 risk score is super high. Well, you need to understand how much risk you're taking, because if we have a market correction, I should say when we have a market correction, if you don't know how much risk you're taking, you are risking your retirement. You're risking your future without having a plan in place. And so the portfolio analysis, we can run a stress test and show you, well, if we experience another market correction like we did back in 2008, this is how much money your portfolio would go down. Are you comfortable with losing 50% of your portfolio? If the answer is no, then obviously there's some adjustments that need to be made to be able to protect against that. Many people that we visit with don't need to be taking a 90 risk score to be successful for retirement.
7: No, because they've done all the hard work by saving and accumulating, right?
9: Yeah, exactly. So you don't need to be swinging for the fences every single time you get a bat. If you can hit singles and doubles, get consistent returns with good protection, then that's going to give you a steadier retirement and more confident retirement that can last whether the market's going up or the market's going down.
7: And that's what it's all about, is making sure you have a plan in place. One of the things too is that on the analysis that I've seen you all do is there sometimes on some of the funds, it says no historical data available. And you look at a portfolio and maybe it's 20 or 30% of their assets are in no historical data available. And a lot of people don't even realize that. It's very eye-opening. So if you're in that situation where your money is doing great, everything looks wonderful, you have a portfolio, you open your statements on a quarterly basis, and you have no idea what your holdings are, you need to call us today. The number we could be reached at live is 972-473-4700. And there's no cost or obligation. And Josh and Russell can go through, take a look, and do an in-depth analysis on your portfolio. If anything, it's just eye-opening to know what your different scores are on your different funds and also the fees. Because, you know, Russell, a lot of people don't realize that they're paying sometimes fund fees.
8: Yeah, there's meetings all the time where they're like, oh, well, I'm paying, call it 1%. 1% management fee. And that might be a true accurate statement, but that's just one of the fees in your portfolio. The fund fees, additional expense ratios, these are fees that are going to someone else instead of back to you, your returns in your pocket. So that example too, that 90 risk score fund I just talked about, it's 1.65% just to hold that fund on top of other fees that she was paying and she didn't even know about. So when you're checking your statement, it doesn't just black and white show you all the time. It's really important that you kind of dig into the details. You understand what you're holding and what you're paying to hold that.
9: Yeah, once you understand what your fees are, you're able to ask yourself, am I getting value for the money that I'm spending? I'm paying all of this money to these different financial institutions and financial professionals. what value are they actually adding to my portfolio? So some of the highest feed products we've seen are some of the variable annuities that are out there.
7: Oh, yeah.
9: Kathy, you and I, we've seen some as high as like 5.5% when you add up all the different riders and different fees and everything. And so many times when people come in, they have these variable annuities, they were not told about all the fees, and they're shocked that, you know, over half of their growth has been going to just the financial institution and the broker who sold it to them.
7: Right, because when you signed up, you signed the prospectus, and so it's taken off the top before it even goes on your statement. And it's interesting when you sit down and you talk to people. So let's just say that you're paying, I say on average, maybe 4% for a VA variable annuity, and you've held it for 10 years. You've paid 40% of your money to fund that annuity. Kill me. I mean, you know, that those are the conversations that we have with people, because that's real hard money. And sometimes people don't even realize it. So if you'd like to sit down with us, if you're looking to fund annuities, or you would like to get a second opinion on them, we would love to sit down with you. As a fiduciary firm, we have access to the top insurance companies. And sometimes when you're running a report for income and you're looking at an annuity, I don't even, you know, we've had people that it didn't even come up in the top 10 after we ran a report. So if you're looking for a guaranteed lifetime income, or you're looking to have a second opinion on your managed money, give us a call today. We'll be out of Fort Worth, Arlington, and Dallas. The number we could be reached at live is 972-473-4700. Again, that's 972-473-4700. I'm Kathy DeWitt Dunn. We'll be right back to wrap up.
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7: Hey, welcome back. I'm Kathy DeWitt Dunn. Thank you so much for joining our show today. We've got Russell Wilhite and Josh Perkins in the studio. And a big shout out to Chris, who's our engineer. It's his birthday.
14: Yay.
7: Happy birthday. Woo! And he looks so cute. We bought him a birthday hat, and it's gold, and he's wearing it. And it's so comfortable, he didn't realize that he was wearing it. So another year.
9: The photo going to go on our website so everybody can see
7: it. I have to get
9: it.
7: A better photo than what I just took. Yeah, because otherwise, because it's the chairs in front of him. We should do that. That would be fun. But anyway, happy birthday. It's the big one. The big one. We won't say how old, but it's the big one.
9: One of those big ones.
7: Yeah. All of a sudden you realize, okay, I'm not a kid anymore. And it's past 30. So there we go. It's like, uh-oh. So anyway, well, let's talk about cash bonuses.
9: I think there's a lot of people out there that are sick and tired of seeing their CD renewals go lower and lower.
7: I know. And lower. I got the FDIC report this past week and it was like, it is going in the wrong direction.
9: Yeah.
7: Yeah.
9: So luckily, there's some options for people that are looking to get a higher rate of return and kind of get a boost or a jump start on that money. There's a company out there that's offering a 21% cash bonus. Put $1 million in, they're going to add $210,000 immediately on day one. And then you get to participate in market gains. These are market indexes like the S&P and NASDAQ. So you can actually participate in market gains as the market goes up, but have some great protection when the market goes down. You don't have to worry about ever going backwards and losing money if the market goes down.
7: Yeah, but actually, if the market has a correction, it's to your benefit.
9: Yeah, because you're not losing money, and then the next year it's going to go up.
7: Right, because it buys into the S&P or the NASDAQ or whatever we're tracking at the lower level, and it automatically resets at that lower level, but you didn't lose anything, so then you make money. So it's to your benefit if the market corrects.
9: Yeah, this particular annuity also allows you to access extra money. Sometimes annuities will only allow you to pull 10%. This one allows you to accumulate higher than 10%. If you didn't make a withdrawal 1 year, it accumulates over to the next year. You could actually pull extra money out. We have different scenarios where if the market drops and you didn't take any loss, hey, pull some money out, dump it into the market, ride the market back up, gives you the ability to enhance those the returns even more.
7: Yeah, it's really important to sit down and work with somebody that understands the ins and outs because, you know, when we have client reviews or get connected meetings on the managed money and, you know, we sit down with people, hey, let's pull some money, you know, out of the annuity and take a look maybe at a structured note or maybe look at some different things. So you really just have to understand that you're not... You don't necessarily have to sit there and park it and let it be and never do anything with it, you know, because the annuity world's completely changed. You know, I hear that all the time. Oh, when I die, you know, the insurance company keeps that money. Oh, I can never touch my money. Like, that is not true. Oh, my gosh. I mean, all these things. I should probably do the top 10 of what people think, right? Like back in the day, we used to do that. But it has completely changed over the last 10 years. I mean, the flexibility, being able to access your money, being able to participate and not proprietary indexes that the insurance companies sometimes make up. So if you really understand the ins and outs, it's a great solve, not for all of your money, for a portion of it. And maybe not necessarily, you know, some people are like, I don't care. I don't want an annuity. Well, great. You don't have to have one. We have so many other options. You know, it's not an all or nothing proposition, but a lot of people look to solve for income because, like you were saying, CDs aren't paying anything. Money markets aren't what they were. They were great when they were great. And here we go again, and it's going to take forever for those rates to bounce back up.
9: There's so many different financial tools that people can use, but you got to understand what's the right tool for the job to get it done the best. Annuities might be perfect for generating guaranteed lifetime income and a long-term care enhancement. But you don't need, as you said, you don't need to dump all of your money into that. There's other options if you have other buckets of money that are maybe geared more towards growing and providing pay raises later on down the road, right? To fight inflation, or there's structured notes where we've had a lot of people that are wanting to transition money that's been sitting on the sidelines, not doing hardly anything for them. Well, maybe right now when the market's at an all-time high isn't the right time to take that money and dump it into the stock market and then the market have a correction. So many of our structured note strategies is a great stepping stone to get the money out of completely safe, no risk, but no return, to transition to, well, I can participate in some market gains over a short period of time. We're talking 12 months, maybe 24 months, and be able to make money when the market goes up uncapped, and have great protection when the market goes down, and potentially make money. if the market goes down, we have some strategies that actually allow you to make money, even though the market indexes are negative. So really good strategies, depending upon what you want your money to do for you, rather than just doing the typical, well, I'll buy stock or buy mutual funds and just, you know, not really understand what my money's doing.
7: Right. And once again, going back to, I got my quarterly statement, it's up again. That's not a plan, because it can go up. And guess what it can also do? It can go down. And this is not the time, once again, to take your eye off of your statements, your investments. If you have old annuities, it's time for you to take a look at maybe upgrading them. And like we were talking about earlier in the show, in some cases, we've been able to generate 40%, if not more, guaranteed income on people that have already elected an income feature. So it definitely is worth you getting the information. And not all the time will it be the right thing. And not all the time will the numbers work out like that. But you owe it to yourself to at least find out what's available. Could you upgrade? And if you're thinking about funding an annuity right now, I got to tell you one thing. You need to call us, because we have live data feed and we work with every insurance company out there that is issued in the state of Texas and throughout the United States. And we can run an income report that will show you where the income annuity that you're thinking about actually ranks and where it comes in as far as, is it number one for income? Is it number five? Is it number 10? There, it's a live feed. So every Monday, the system is updated. So you definitely owe it to yourself if you're looking at an annuity to see where it ranks. And we pay for these reports. It's a subscription service. So we would be happy to run this for you. And you have to be an advisor to have access to this. This is not something that you can just find out there on the internet. It's a live thing. So if you'd like to sit down with us, we're going to be out of Fort Worth, Arlington, and Dallas this next week. We can also schedule a conference call or a Zoom meeting. You can find out more about us at DeWittandDunn.com and find an office that's closest to you. But the summer's almost over. Labor Day's almost here. And rates are still pretty high, but we don't know what's going to happen after Labor Day. So give us a call today. Let's get a plan together. Let's get your portfolio analyzed, your positions, and your holdings. And I got to ask you, what's your risk score right now inside of your portfolio? Can you afford the risk? Do you even know what your number is? So give us a call today so we can put a plan in place for you. The number we can be reached at live is 972-473-4700. That's 972-473-4700. Or you can log on to DeWitt and Dunn and send us a live chat message, or simply call us now. 972-473-4700. We hope you have a great weekend. We look forward to hearing from you.
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17: On the ones.
18: In Dallas, an accident blocking the left lane of 635 eastbound at 35E. And also in Dallas, an accident blocking two right lanes on Loop 12 northbound at Trinity River. That's causing stop-and-go traffic from Texas Plaza Drive.
19: From the WBAP On-Time Experts 24-7 Weather Center, another extreme heat warning today. Guaranteed we'll see another one on Monday. Stray shower, thunderstorm might have popped up earlier. Mostly sunny, headed up to 107. Tonight mostly clear, 83. Monday sunny, 107. And then 106 Tuesday. For WBAP News, Jeff Eno at the Weather Channel.
18: Right now it is 99 degrees in Dallas, already up to 102 in Fort Worth. A judge has denied a new trial for Carmelo Anthony, who was sentenced to 35 years over the fatal stabbing at a Frisco track meet. Fox's Jackie Ibanez has the details.
20: The defense team for Carmelo Anthony is planning to appeal after a Texas judge denied him a new trial. Saturday's order does not detail the reasoning. Anthony was convicted of murder and sentenced to 35 years in prison in June for 2025 stabbing death of 17-year-old Austin Metcalf. Anthony's lawyers argue a new trial is warranted, citing violations of his rights. They also claim an unwritten agreement between his former lawyers and prosecutors was improperly handled.
18: Collin County District Attorney Greg Willis says his office expected the decision and they remain confident in the case. In your money news, Spirit Airlines halted all operations in May and has now agreed to sell its data to Google for $10 million. The claim is that the data has been stripped of anything allowing individuals to be identified. Keep connected, DFW, for the latest on the situation in the Middle East on your home for WBAP's morning news, weekdays 5 a.m. till 9. I'm Lori Waffenschmidt.
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0: 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I'm in the studio at the great WBAP at the AA with Mike Mayers, our chief operating officer on this beautiful Sunday afternoon. Mike, how you doing?
1: I'm doing well, Mike. You know what? Let's switch it up a little bit today.
0: Okay.
1: Let's have some fun today.
0: Don't we always have fun? We've done 3 years of this show. Aren't we having fun every week?
1: We are.
0: But okay, but you're saying have more fun.
1: More fun. Let's have Sunday fun day.
0: All right. Well, the show is called Sell Your Company for Maximum Value. 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Not for minimum value, Mike, but for?
1: Maximum value, Mike.
0: Maximum value in the next 1, 2, or 3 years. Mike, we're in the middle of the season here. We're actually towards the end of this third season on the radio. We're going to wrap it up, what, end of September?
1: End of September,
0: when
1: right.
0: When football starts, we're out of there.
1: We're big Cowboys fans.
0: We're going to be watching the Cowboys on Sundays. We don't want to compete Sunday at 12 with the kickoff of the Cowboys. That's right. It's no fun to do that. It's no fun. So, so let's get in right in the show. At the top of the show, we typically do what, Mike? And I'll give the stats, but what do we do?
1: Yes, we talk about the stats. We talk about this phenomenon that's going on right now called the Silver Tsunami, otherwise known as the Gray Wave. So, Mike, tell us what the stats are for the Silver Tsunami that's literally crashing down on us right now.
0: Well, MDR & Associates has been around 18 years, almost 20 years. We've closed 250 deals. We started the Silver Tsunami probably around 2022, 2021, right when COVID was ending. It started. It's going to continue for 15 years to 2034-35.
1: So now's the time.
0: Now's the time because there's going to be millions. Listen to the stats. Here they are. 77 million baby boomers in the United States own 40% of all small business in America. They're retiring at 11,000 per day, Mike, and they're going to transfer not their brokerage account, not their net worth. I'm talking about just business value only. $10 trillion of enterprise value.
1: That's right.
0: If you look at their brokerage account, their real estate holdings, it's going to be around almost $100 trillion. 90 to $100 trillion is the estimate. But just the business value is $10 trillion. Now, think about that. If you're a business owner, you're between the ages of 52 and, let's say, 78. You're in that. That's our client right there, 50 to 80 years old, 50 to 75 years old. And you're getting into the retirement phase and you need exit planning. You need to know, you can't possibly make a decision on whether you want to sell until you know
1: what your business is worth.
0: Right. So listen up. In the next hour, we're going to offer this 12 to 14 times. 12 to 14 times. We're going to offer my free book, which we're going to go over part of it today because the title today of the show is, what are we talking about today, Mike? What are we talking about?
1: How to increase the value of your company before you sell it.
0: That seems pretty valuable.
1: It's very valuable.
0: I mean, you're talking about like increasing. If they're 3 million, how do I become a five million?
1: Or five, right?
0: If you're 8 million, how do you get to become a $12 million sale?
1: Yes.
0: If you're 20, how do you get to 30 or the $50 million company we're putting under contract today? 50 million. We thought it was worth 35, and we ran our process. We package it in a world class capacity, and boom! If that's interesting, if you're a business owner between 2 and 20 or 3 and 30 million. Even obviously all the way up to 50 in terms of your revenue. Our website actually says 3 to 100. If that's you, 2-3 million on the low end, 100 million on the high end, and you're successful and you have minimum of probably 10 employees, wouldn't you say, Mike? You've been around at least 10 years, maybe it's 20, 30, 40, 50 years. That's our client. And we've been serving clients faithfully here in the Metroplex and all over the great state of Texas for 18 years and 250 closings. First time I'm going to offer it right now. I wrote a book 3 seasons ago. That's what the show's based on, called Sell Your Company for Maximum Value. It's a simple read. It's about 110 pages. It takes 2 hours to read it. I'm going to give that away right now. If you'd be interested in getting a free book, and to sweeten it up, we're going to give you also a free opinion of value when we connect with you. We're going to tell you what your company's worth. Again, because you don't know if you want to sell.
1: Until you know what you're worth.
0: So here's the first time I'm going to do it. The next 2 listeners... Or we'll just say 3 this time, Mike, every time we do it. 3 listeners that want a free copy of a signed book that they'll literally get all of our secret sauce on how to sell for max value and a free opinion of value. text me right now your name, your business type, how long you've been in business to my personal and direct cell phone in studio. I'm holding my phone. 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I will respond ASAP, and you'll know you got the book of the free value. Here it comes. 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Mike, let's get right into the show now. The title, obviously, of this show is How to Increase the Value of Your Company Right Before You Sell. Whether it's 3 years, 2 years, 1 year, we need about 3 months, 3 to 6 months before we take it to market to visit with our business owners, tell them what they need to tighten up. Let's talk about the first thing that they need to think about. Almost the first question that professional buyers look at is what, Mike?
1: Well, does the company run without the owner's involvement? So we call this owner dependence. And the idea is if the whole business relies on the owner to operate, then really they don't have a business, they have a job, right? So what we're looking for are key managers in place.
0: General manager.
1: Yep. We're looking for systems in place. We're looking for documented processes. So when a business, a buyer comes in, they know exactly what they need to do to run the business through the key employees, the systems, and the documented processes.
0: And mainly that our seller, our business owner, that's you, is not the center of the cog of the wheel for every department. Is that right?
1: That's right. We have a test that we use. We call it the vacation test, right?
0: I'm going on vacation tomorrow, so I'm fired up about vacation. Tell the listener about what the vacation test is all about.
1: The vacation test is pretty simple, Mike. So the question is, can you, as a business owner, take a two-week vacation and have the company...
0: Or 6 weeks.
1: And have the company run without you being there? Yeah. Or does the thing start to break down when the owner is gone for a week or 2 weeks? That is very, very important in telling us whether this business is owner dependent or not.
0: The less owner dependent, the higher price. Wouldn't you say that, Mike?
1: Absolutely.
0: Very simple terms. The more owner dependent, the lower the multiple, the lower the price. Is that correct?
1: That is right.
0: So, yeah, I think that's the number one thing. I mean, I would guess... The second question that these professional buyers ask us, we just sold 5 of our 10 engagements, 5 companies sold. We sold a commercial cleaning company for close to $20 million. We sold a logistics company for $7 million, a roofing company for $5 million, air compression company for $50 million we're putting under contract literally over the weekend, certainly latest by Monday. And our last one would be a aerospace manufacturer we put under contract for $1 million. We will make exceptions. If you've got a $1.5-2 million business, call us. We'll at least give you the advice on increasing value and positioning for a perfect sale, whether we take you on as a client or not.
1: Correct? That's right. That's right, Mike.
0: All right. So the second thing we want to talk about, and we've got 2 minutes, is customer concentration. Explain to the listener, Mike, what that means when they have too high of a concentration of the top one or two customers.
1: That's right, Mike. So this is a very, very important element that can affect the value of a business tremendously. And so customer concentration is, if we look at your top customer or your top two or three customers, how much of the total revenue do they represent? If there's any one customer that represents more than 15% of total revenue, we have some customer concentration that could affect the value.
0: Yeah, and we want it to be under 15% customer concentration on the top customer. 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We want you to have diversified customer base, and we can coach you into doing that if you do have a top-heavy customer, one or two customers. 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We'll come back and talk about the 5 drivers of why companies sell for more value. The 5 top drivers or levers. 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One last time, then we're going to end the segment and come right back. 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
1: 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And so, Mike, in this segment, we're going to talk about what are the five levers or the five value drivers, the things that we can focus on with our business owners to increase the value of the business before they sell it. So
0: let's go. Let's make it fun, though.
1: Yeah,
0: we said
1: let's
0: we're going to have some fun. Let's have some fun.
1: We are having fun, aren't we? I thought we were. I don't know.
0: I want to make sure we have fun. It's heavy material. It's like, does my business suck? Is it great? How do I increase it? Let's talk about how they can increase the value of their 1, 5, 10, 20, 30 million dollar business to 20% more value. I mean, look, isn't it a once in a lifetime sell, Mike? We talked to all these business owners that we just put under contract, went signed the LOI. Were they nervous as a cat in the rain or what?
1: Absolutely, Mike. It's not only a one-time event, it is a major milestone.
0: It's serious. That's not the funny part. We shouldn't laugh at this part. Like, they are nervous because they've never done it. Look, and the professional buyers that are making these offers, haven't they done it 100 times?
1: They do it 100 times a week,
0: so Mike. You have to have professional representation, don't you, Mike?
1: That's right. That's right. A lot of these buyers out there are professional LOI writers. They're out there sending out offers just to see what's out there, and sometimes they're not even committed to closing on whatever they're offering.
0: That's a good point, figuring out who the serious buyers are from the jokers.
1: Yeah, you have to be very, very careful and very, very discerning, and that's what we do for our clients. All right, so the first thing that we look at is the value driver.
0: Lever number one to increase the value of your company. Go ahead.
1: Reoccurring revenue.
0: Whoa. Yes. We had two companies we visited with this week, right? One builds websites for apartments, and the other puts in water filtration, but leases the equipment every month to 5,000 customers every month.
1: Just money coming in every month off these contracts, so it's very predictable, right?
0: Whoa. And we also had a third one we visited this week, which has a landscape and pool service company, and both of those he charges monthly every month. In other words, you know how landscaping's normally March through
1: it's
0: August?
1: Seasonal, right.
0: No, he's taken it and said, we're gonna take care of your whole yard, divide it by 12, and you're going to pay us every month on credit cards. Residual income, reoccurring revenue, Mike, is a huge predictor of getting a large offer, is it not?
1: Absolutely, Mike. And it does make the loan, the transaction more bankable, too. So the SBA, the banks can lend on these transactions in a much easier way.
0: If you have a reoccurring business of any size, I want to hear from you. I'm going to give you three listeners a free book and a free value right now, opinion of value. Text me right now. Give me your name, your business type, how long you've been in business, to my cell phone, mobile phone, direct in studio. I'm holding the phone, and I will let you know you won the book and you won the complimentary opinion of value, because you don't know if you want to sell
1: until you know what you're worth.
0: So here we go. Three listeners, text me to 469-995-6060. 469-995-6060. That's 469-995-6060. Again, if you have residual reoccurring income, there are buyers that'll pay a higher multiple for that because it's predictable. It's coming in every month. It's coming in like the sun coming up every day, Mike.
1: That's right.
0: Is that correct?
1: That's the kind of business I want to buy, that's for sure.
0: So that's number one. That's the first lever that really changes the game. What's the second lever? It gets along the same line, really.
1: Yeah, it is. You're going to see a trend here on this, but the second one is memberships.
0: And normally that's annual membership or monthly membership, and they pay every year, every month, and that's also essentially reoccurring. So we can, same concept. All right, number three.
1: Service agreements.
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0: can pull, the next lever that we like to look at is contracts. So what do I mean by contracts? We're selling a commercial cleaning company that has multi-year contracts, right? Multi-year contracts that don't expire for 5 years, 3 or 5 years. That makes it extremely valuable because you can count on that revenue in 27, 2028, 2029, 2030. Right, that's the one we sold to right at $20 million. We sold a pest control company. We closed it 2 months ago. Remember, Mike? Smaller deal, just under $1 million.
1: That's right.
0: Just under $1 million. 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They're sending those above-ground tanks, think every Jiffy Lube, every car dealership, metal tanks above-ground. 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So I'm not saying you have to be reoccurring. I'm not saying you have to have residential contracts. What I am saying is, for landscaping, for instance, we closed a $10 million landscape company. Give me some, Mike. Friday.
1: Come on.
0: You found that opportunity for us off the radio. $10 million landscape company closed Friday, right? And they are mostly project-based, but 10% of the revenue is maintenance, correct?
1: That's right.
0: Didn't the new buyer group say they're going to just absolutely focus 100% on monthly maintenance? Did they not?
1: They did say that, Mike, because, again, that becomes very predictable when you know that is going to be coming in every month, every year, and it's very consistent.
0: All right. This is making sense to you. We're a Christian firm. We love the Lord. We love Jesus. We don't mind saying it every week. My life verse is Matthew 6:33. Seek the kingdom first and his righteousness, and everything will be added. We want to love people right, just like Jesus did. If this is making sense to you, maybe you're a believer, maybe you're not, but listen, we want to bless you or we don't want to be involved.
1: That is correct.
0: Text me now, and I'm going to give you a free book and a free opinion of value. The next three listeners, text me right now your name, your business type, how long you've been in business. Get your pens ready, get your phone ready. Here it comes, and be quick. Text me at 469-995-6060. I'm holding the phone right now. Text me to 469-995-6060. 469-995-6060. Mike, there is one other thing. We kind of already covered it, and that is that we need non-owner dependence. Non-owner dependence. That's what we're looking for. We want managers in place, so someone can go out of town for 2, 3, 4, 5, 6 weeks, 8 weeks, and that company just rolls because they have a general manager, they have an IT manager, they have an operations manager, they have an office manager, right? Everybody's in place. Maybe he's checking in or she's checking in, the owner, but it's rolling. It's rolling, rolling, rolling. It's not destroyed when you step out of the business for a simple little 5-day trip. I know when I go to my family reunion, I'm going up to the family reunion. The Reuben reunion starts this week. There's going to be some brothers and sisters that are on their laptop with their business. They're all entrepreneurs. They're on their laptop or phone the entire time. That's owner dependence, right?
1: Spouses don't like that.
0: Luckily, because we have a championship deal team with you heading up operations and Vanessa heading up the management as our assistant and office manager. And we have Thomas Luciato doing a video today across town for an outstanding business owner. Sells office furniture, but it's a big group. And we've got Thomas doing that. We've got Ben building 2 or 3 packages right now. And we've got our senior analyst designing three third-party valuations for us for companies, because you don't know if you want to sell
1: until you know what you're worth.
0: So again, we've got a minute and a half less in the segment. All right, you know what? Pat's waving at me saying we're out of time. We'll be right back, folks, with more of Sell Your Company for Maximum Value.
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4: 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I'm Lori Waffenschmidt from the 24-Hour Breaking News Center.
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1: On the ones.
2: In Dallas, an accident blocking the connector ramp on 75 northbound, that connector to 635. And also in Dallas, an accident blocking the off-ramp on 75 southbound, that off-ramp to westbound 635. Right now, that is causing stop-and-go traffic from Mid Park Road.
3: From the WBAP On-Time Experts 24/7 Weather Center, another extreme heat warning today. Guaranteed we'll see another one on Monday. Stray shower, thunderstorm might have popped up earlier. Mostly sunny, headed up to 107. Tonight mostly clear, 83. Monday sunny, 107. And then 106 Tuesday. For WBAP News, Jeff Eno at the Weather Channel.
2: Right now, 101 degrees in Dallas, 103 degrees in Fort Worth. President Trump has blasted Governor Greg Abbott for announcing a moratorium on approving new data centers here in Texas. The governor tells ABC's This Week data centers forced him to act.
4: They had not been working in collaboration with the state. They had not been working in collaboration with local governments. And so they basically dug their own grave for the problem that's been caused for them. And that's why they got the backlash they deserve.
2: Critics say the moratorium doesn't go far enough to address concerns about data centers, while others argue limits on data centers will weaken the U.S. ability to compete against China in the AI race. In your money news, trade talks between the U.S. and Canada collapse as the U.S. hits Canada with a new 50% tariff. U.S. Trade Representative Jameson Greer on Fox and Friends Weekends claimed that some of Canada's retaliation is because they do business with China.
5: They do, and they continue to retaliate, and after a year of that retaliation, we've said enough, and so we've taken countermeasures.
2: President Trump is also removing taxes on 300,000 tons of ground beef for 90 days. Keep connected, DFW, for the latest on the situation in the Middle East on your home for WBAP's Morning News, weekdays 5 a.m. till 9. I'm Lori Waffenschmidt.
6: 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I'm in the studio with the great Mike Mayers. We've got the great Pat that does our show. He is our producer for 3 years. He's amazing. Occasionally he comes on with a few thoughts. You know, we might, you know, Mike, we might have him on for a second. Not quite yet, but we might have to bring him in. Might have to bring Pat on the show. He's amazing. He's always done a great job with our show 3 years in a row. All right, segment three. Been talking about the levers on increasing value of your business. If you increase these things, you will increase the value. Again, who are we talking to? We're talking to the baby boomers, the Gen Xers, Texas business owners, manufacturing, distribution, service, doing revenue between 2 and 3 million, all the way up to 100 million. Says our website, 2 to 3 to 100. Right.
7: That's right.
6: Whenever we have a discovery meeting, we have probably 80 to 100 of these a year, right, Mike? Yes, are they all the same?
7: They are not never the same. And you know what? There's no agenda for the discovery meeting.
6: There's no
7: meeting.
6: Agenda.
7: We just want to hear the business owner's story.
6: Want to get to know you?
7: Want to honor them, tell them they should be very proud of what they've built.
6: Well, being a business owner is not an easy thing, is it?
7: No, it's not. It's the hardest thing.
6: I mean,
7: get a job.
6: Well, hold on. If you're a business owner, don't you have employees?
7: Yes.
6: That's tough.
7: Don't you have overhead?
6: You got overhead. You got somebody. You got rent. You got insurance. You got payroll.
7: You got some liability.
6: Don't even get me started about insurances. I've got HVAC guys that go, my insurance, 80 grand a year on 26 trucks, K&S Air when we sold them. Listen, you got payroll. You got insurance. But last but not least, don't you have EBITDA?
7: EBITDA, what?
6: EBITDA, what's EBITDA?
7: Mean? What is it?
8: That's what a minion says.
6: What?
8: That's Pat. I've seen enough Despicable Me movies that know when Gru says, minions, what are you doing? And they go, EBITDA, EBITDA, and then they pull out a banana. I know what EBITDA is. So when you talk about that,
6: listen, I know that. Pat's on the radio with us, man.
7: Wow,
6: Pat,
7: I like that.
6: We need to have you on every week, Pat. Minion, Pat.
8: For what? To give my insights on what things are that y'all are talking
6: Listen,
8: about?
6: When I heard the word EBITDA, I had to ask my CEO in 2008, what does that stand for? He said, earnings before interest, taxes, depreciation, and amortization. I said, EBITDA, jeebita, EBITDA, jeebita. I don't care what EBITDA is.
8: Or it could be a robot on Star Wars.
6: Which goes?
8: On what?
6: EBITDA,
8: EBITDA, EBITDA, EBITDA, EBITDA.
6: All right,
8: the enough E, but a D2.
6: All right, we've gone completely off the rails of the show. The wheels off on the show.
7: Off. Let's put them
6: let's
7: back
6: get
7: on.
6: Back to the put let's the wheels back on the bus here. let's get more into how we said we're going to have fun though. So
7: yeah,
6: EBIT is the funniest
7: it's Sunday,
6: term in our business.
7: Day. It's okay.
6: EBIT a GBIT. We're back to okay. So. We're back. Wheels are back in the bus. So we talked about all of these things. So here's the thing. Can't MDR and Associates Championship deal team, Mike, with our senior analyst, who's amazing. Pat, don't come into this segment. With EBITDA and all the adjustments that we have to add back, whether it's someone paying for their lake house or entertainment and meals that seems a little crazy or travel like I do, 5 to 6 vacations a year and it's on their P&L. What do you think?
7: We got this.
6: Yeah.
7: I'll tell you that right now. So, you know, we understand how it works, that most business owners to some degree are going to maybe live out of the business
6: a little bit.
7: Write off some of the personal expenses, get that tax bill down
6: a little bit. It's okay.
7: We have the ability to work with that through a little magical dust.
6: It's called
7: recasting. Yes.
6: Recasting the financials. All right. We can forecast. We'll do add backs. We look at your margin, both your gross margin, your net margin. Obviously, we like companies that are steady or growing.
7: Right.
6: The ones that are declining are really hard to sell, aren't they, Mike?
7: The trends do matter, Mike. And if it is taking a severe downturn, in some cases, it could be unsellable.
6: But here's the main point. Documentation beats conversation. So when you have a company that has its financials really, really nailed down. Business expenses are the business expenses. Personal expenses are the personal expenses. They're not doing extra entertainment and travel at all out of their P&L. It's real, right? So they're profitable and it's extremely trackable. Because don't we have to, we can only sell what we can prove. Isn't that right, Mike?
7: That's 100% right. And whenever a buyer starts to engage in the due diligence process, there's typically going to be what's called a quality of earnings done, where they're going to go through the books and make sure the numbers are what they are.
6: We have 4 Q of E's or quality of earnings going on right now. Essentially, that's what a professional buyer does. A private equity family office, big strategic buyer will do with a heavy accounting firm just to make sure your earnings are real and they're reported correctly. Is that correct?
7: That's right. And we do an analysis of that before we ever go on to the market so that we can make sure that we're packaging the deal the right way so that when we do get into due diligence, we're not going to be stepping on landmines the whole time.
6: Yeah, and that's called sell-side due diligence. That's the first 30 to 45 days with us. You're going to be filling out a questionnaire, sending your last 3 years' profit and loss balance sheet and your last 3 tax returns. Because what do professional buyers in the IRS take the most significant? What do they think is the most accurate? The
7: what
6: tax
7: you
6: return,
7: pay tax on
6: the what you send to
7: that's
6: the I of
7: real.
6: The R of the S.
7: Yes.
6: So you can make a profit and loss statement look any way you want, but what you report to the IRS is generally the most accurate. That's what the banks depend on, and that's what the sophisticated buyers bank on. So, again, if this is making sense to you, you're a Texas business owner between $2 and $3 million in gross revenue, top line revenue, all the way up to $100 million in revenue. That's what it says on our website. Our website is, if you just Google, I think the best way to, we have 50 forwarding domains. If you go to the address bar, don't Google this. 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It's a real resource on the web, Mike. There's 80 videos, lots of things describing what we're talking about. You can get a free copy of my book there. 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
7: until you know what you're worth.
6: So right now, founder to founder, text me at 469-995-6060. 469-995-6060. We'll get you those 2 things. We make those calls Monday from 10 to 11:30. This week, we'll do it again. We'll be calling you from 10 to 11:30 Central Time. And just to touch base with you, make sure you get the book and the free opinion of value, because it's important to know what your company's worth before you can make a decision on whether you want to put it on the market. Right, Mike?
7: That's right. You know, and if you're going to be exiting and, you know, transitioning into that next season of life, If you're going to be doing any type of retirement planning, you need to understand what your business is worth so you'll know what kind of sale proceeds that you have to work with in your retirement.
6: That's a good point. That we have professional accounting firms we bring into deals all the time that are on our team as strategic partners. We definitely have the best two lawyers, I think, anywhere, any place to make sure your deal closes. They're deal making lawyers, not deal breaking lawyers. I have an entire chapter dedicated to both versions of those lawyers, deal making versus deal breaking. I think it's chapter 12. And the book was an inspiration to just give our secret sauce out to anyone that wanted it on how to sell companies for max value. And it's really been a blessing that the feedback we've gotten from our clients has been outstanding. Correct, Mike?
7: It sure has, Mike. You know, because that's the question we probably get the most often whenever we first meet with a client. They're like, what is your process to sell a business for maximum value?
6: Yeah.
7: So we just put it in the book. So once they read the book, they fully understand what our process is.
6: Yeah, and there's a chapter in the book, right? The 10-step unique process, chapter 7, page 37. I'm turning to now, chapter 37, which is our 10-step unique process, and that took us a while to get to. But once we really refined it in the last, certainly over the last 10 years, it's simply an A to Z on how to sell your company. Right? Step one's discovery meeting. It's simple. Step two, we're gathering financials and building the world-class marketing package or SIM and the HD 4K video. And we go all the way through finding the perfect buyer, negotiating the right, all the terms on the LOI, launching into due diligence, navigating all the landmines in due diligence. Whatever you do, chapter three says, do not do this alone. You can sell a car on your own. You can certainly probably sell your house for sell by owner, but you should not and do not and will not. And under any circumstance, Mike, should you sell your business yourself?
7: No, sir. No, sir. Do not do that because you would miss out on our three-point advantage, Mike. So let's talk about that real quick.
6: Tell the listener how their MDR three-point advantage, how it works, what it's about, how it benefits them.
7: Yeah, so number one, Mike, is we're going to get 10 to 20% more value than what would be typical or what you might get at another firm. And the way we do that is through what we call the three P's, right? Number one is packaging. The way we package the deal is world class. And we've heard that from some of the sophisticated buyers that are out there in the market.
6: Some of the biggest private equity companies in the country
7: that have looked at our packages and given us that feedback. So packaging, number one. Number two is process, our 10-step unique process that's described in the book.
6: Chiseled through 250 closed transactions.
7: Over 18 years. And then number three is we know the psychology of the transaction, the poker playing of the transaction. That is really creating that competitive landscape of buyers, and playing that poker game properly is what ultimately gets us that higher value.
6: And if you're a bigger business owner, like the one that we just got a $50 million offer for, you know where that offer started when I started playing poker, right? You remember, Mike?
7: That's right.
6: Where did it start?
7: Started 3.5.
6: 35 million.
7: That's right.
6: It started at $35 million before I started playing poker with this group, and it was kind of a captured group, strategic. They do exactly what this company does, and I simply said, "Do not make me take them to market."
7: Right.
6: And they know when we go to market, how many private equity, family offices, strategic buyers come calling per transaction? That's larger, like 10 million and up. How many would you say?
7: Well, we're going to get buyer inquiries. Yeah, 200.
6: 200?
7: 200 buyer inquiries.
6: They didn't want that.
7: We've got to go through all those buyers to see who's real.
6: Right.
7: And, you know, the second point of
6: So they came up $15 million.
7: Right.
6: In the poker playing. That's huge.
7: That's right. So founder-led transactions is kind of the second thing that we do in our three-point advantage. And number three is, and I've said this before, Mike, none of that stuff matters if we don't get to the closing table.
6: And we get and there 95%
7: of the time when the industry average is 20%.
6: One out of five sell on BizBuySell, Axial, and all the other websites. One out of five in the country. We sell over nine out of 10. Because we do so much sell-side due diligence. Because we're laser beam focused with our 10-step unique process. Because we play poker and we know if we don't win the hand, my seller can't retire gracefully. And I'm not okay with that.
7: That's why we're dead serious about selling companies for maximum value.
6: Dead serious. If this makes sense to you, you'd like a free copy of the book. Next three listeners to to text me, founder to founder. I'm holding my mobile phone. It comes right to me. I will be the one texting you back. I will be the one. Text me your name, your business type, how long you've been in business, to 469-995-6060. 469-995-6060. That's 469-995-6060. Lastly, this is the third segment. We have 1 minute left. I'd like to say MDR will not do a deal that hurts a business owner, will we?
7: We will not. We want to bless the business owner. Oh, we don't want to be involved. We want to do
6: a win-win-win.
7: Yeah, a win-win-win. A win for the seller, a win for the buyer, and a win for the kingdom of God.
6: Come on. 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We want to do God deals.
7: Amen.
6: Within our firm. 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Don't we, Mike?
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6: Won't the business owner feel the posture that we have towards them is different?
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6: 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I don't know how Minion's got on a show. 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
6: Yep, we normally talk to the larger business, yeah. $10 million to $50 million.
7: That's right.
6: Top
7: so we're
6: going
7: to be
6: revenue.
7: Talking to them. And before we kind of go into what's unique about their situation, because it's a little more complex, there's more employees, there's tax ramifications, things like that. We're going to talk about that here. But let's talk about some of the current events that are going on with the firm right now.
6: Well, we're about to, on Monday, put a $50 million company, and really our first offer was $35
7: million. Right.
6: A $50 million company under LOI. We already have a $20 million company under LOI. We have a $7 million, a $5 million, a $1 million. Mm-hmm. And we just closed a $10 million landscaping company a few days ago.
7: That's right.
6: And so you're talking about, we had $135 million in company listed, 10 different engagements, and we've sold six, and we've closed two. Well, this year we've closed five already. We have another five closing by the end of the year. We're going to end up with 10 significant deals and around $80 million in close, $80 or $90 million in closed company value. And that means 10 business owners are doing what they want, when they want, as often as they want, with whomever they want.
7: Isn't that how Tony Robbins defines success?
6: I just stole that right from Tony Robbins. But who doesn't want to do what you want, when you want, with whom you want, as often as you want, Mike?
7: That's right. I know I do. Yeah, that's what we're all going.
6: Pat, do you want to do that? Do you want to actually do whatever you want to do, when you want to do it, with whom you want to do it, as often as you want to do it?
8: Like right now?
7: No, why not?
6: You've got to probably work the rest of the day here at WBAP. After the show. But that's what the bigger business owner, we say this every week in this last segment, it's for the bigger business owner. Look, guys, we just closed a $10 million, a $50 million, and a $20 million. We have room for a few more larger transactions to really focus, don't we, Mike?
7: We do, Mike. 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
6: Well, first of all, strategic buyers, if you're a commercial landscape, you want a commercial landscape private equity roll-up to buy you for way more money.
7: Right.
6: We increased that first offer from 7.5 to $10 million, and that's 25% more. 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
7: Right.
6: That's 30% more value.
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6: So if you're a bigger business owner, 7 million, 12 million, maybe it's 20, 30, 40 million in revenue, and you know you own your category, you deserve a world-class team to serve you and launch you into retirement. If this is making sense to you, it's touching you right in the heart, and you know you want to reach out, don't hesitate. I'm holding my phone. Just one or two bigger business owners, reach out to me. You know who you are. You know, if you're listening to this, God's tapping you on the shoulder. Text me your name, your business type, how long you've been in business to my personal cell phone. I'm holding it. I'll respond to you immediately. It's confidential. No one's going to know. Love to do a call with you tomorrow on Monday from 10 to 11:30. I make those calls. 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Mike, the bigger business owner, they do. They are very sensitive. It's like the business owner that called us. You heard the call. This is all he's ever done. He's worried, once we close, am I going to still be the CEO? Describe to the seller, a lot of times nothing changes. They get their salary, their truck, their benefits, and the private equity or big strategic company won't buy them unless they'll stay in place for 1, 2, 3 years.
7: That's right.
6: Correct?
7: And here's the good news is that in most of these cases, we can create a custom ownership role based on what our business owner client wants to do.
6: And just like the price or the terms, or the transition time, don't we control that with our business owner?
7: 100%.
6: Because when we let go of control, who takes control?
7: The buyer would take control.
6: We would never let that happen. MDR and Associates always controls the price, the terms, the transition, or we say they're out of contention, don't we, Mike?
7: Yes, we do.
6: The business owner, the point is, you as a business owner are in control of the structure, the price, the terms, and the transition of you stepping away or staying involved. You could step away or stay involved. We can, like you said, we can customize an exit for that Texas business owner, can't we?
7: We can, Mike. And, you know, a lot of what we do is de-risking a business. We de-risk a business. What do we mean by that? Well, it means that you might sell 80% of the business to a strategic buyer and retain 20%.
6: So exactly what we did on the $50 million. He's rolling $10 million of equity back in, private equity this week told him, hey, you're probably going to end up getting a bigger check the second time than the $35 million cash and close you're getting the first time.
7: And we've seen that happen, Mike.
6: Oh, yes, we have. Yeah, there's several examples where the second bite of the apple 5 years later, if that business owner was only 50, 54, maybe you're only 50, 48, 52, you're not ready to retire. I'm telling you, you can take chips off the table, 80%, retain 20% ownership, and keep your CEO owner role. Nothing changes, and you'll have unlimited capital. And what more importantly, doesn't the professional buyer professionalize the business and take the stuff that the business owner doesn't want to do off their shoulders? Describe that, Mike.
7: That's right, Mike. And so that goes back to the point that we made earlier about customizing an ownership role. So every owner has things that they like to do and things they don't like to do. So if we can take everything off of the business owner's plate that they don't want to do.
6: Employees, payroll.
7: Payroll, all those things.
6: Invoicing, right? Whatever.
7: And they could just do business development or work with the key customer relationships to keep those,
6: yes,
7: keep those strong. Then we can customize that for the owner so they can stay in the business in a role that they're going to enjoy.
6: Great point, Mike. Great point. I mean, if you look at what we've been talking about this whole hour long here about going into the levers that increase value, we go into the differentiators of how our heart at MDR & Associates is simply different than other firms towards the business owner. We want to do what's in their goals are our goals. We have no other goals. Is that correct?
7: That's right. We want to bless them or we don't want to be involved.
6: Don't want to be involved. And so if this makes sense to you, we have 1.5 minutes. I think Pat just waved the 1 minute sign here in a second. 1 minute left in the show. If this is making sense to you and you just want to have a confidential call, 10 to 15 minute call with me as the founder, founder to founder, confidentially, I'm holding my phone. I want two business owners that are larger, $10 million to $50 million on the top of your tax return. That's usually 25 employees, 30 employees and up. If that's you, 40, 50 employees and up. If that's you, you care about your employees like family. Maybe you're a believer like we are, unashamed to say Jesus is my Lord and Savior. If that's you, I want you to hit me on my cell directly, founder to founder, right now at 469-995-6060. 469-995-6060. We'll give you a free book and a free value. And we do those calls tomorrow. I'll call you directly from 10 to 1130. Make sure it's a good time for us to talk. And at least, like I tell my boys, conversation's free. Start the conversation. Again, you like a free book and a free value. We're ending the show right now. Last chance. Two business owners that are larger, 10 to 15 million. Text me at 469-995-6060. 469-995-6060. Mike, we're going into our fifth week of the Texas Owner Business Blueprint. Till next week, I'll be on vacation with the Rubinsky clan, the Rubens up in Pennsylvania. I'll see you guys next week. Until then, be blessed.
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14: On the ones.
2: In Tarrant County, closed due to road construction, I-30 westbound after Las Vegas Trail and to West Loop 820. That's causing stop traffic from Spur 341. And in Garland, road construction has the right lane closed on I-30 eastbound between Bass Pro Drive and Dow Rock Road.
3: From the WBAP On-Time Experts 24-7 Weather Center, maybe a stray shower or thunderstorm popped up earlier. You might have run into that, but we've got mostly sunny skies. Another extreme heat warning headed up to 107. Tonight, mostly clear and 83. We'll see that again Monday. Sunny up to 107, 106 for Tuesday. 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
2: Right now, it is 103 in Dallas, 104 in Fort Worth. Tensions remain high as the U.S. and Iran continue to feud over the Strait of Hormuz.
15: Reports do indicate that crossings through the Strait of Hormuz are up 400% over the last 2 weeks. This comes as the U.S. Navy is still overseeing vessels out of the Persian Gulf through a safe southern passage. In the backdrop, there is that ongoing naval blockade and fresh sanctions expected for Iran next week. The U.S. military presence in the Middle East is expected to remain with no clear path forward in the conflict with Iran. The USS Abraham Lincoln is headed home after being deployed for 274 days. This aircraft carrier made its last port call in December, breaking a Navy record. The vessel is being replaced by the Japan-based USS George Washington.
2: 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I'm Lori Waffenschmidt. 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
1: Welcome back to Disrupt the Norm Radio. Hey, I'm Gene, along here with Ramon, founder of DTN Wealth, right here in Fort Worth, Texas. Ramon, I have a confession.
2: Oh, man, these are my favorite.
1: So I was going through some old weather forecast reels the other day from my weatherman days.
2: How far back, man?
1: It's been a number of years now, at least, I think, 6-7 years.
2: Okay.
1: Been a little while.
2: So after all these years, you're auditing yourself, huh?
1: It's haunting me, man. I called for a clear weekend and it rained Saturday.
2: Oh, man. That's one forecast out of what? 10,000 maybe that you got right?
1: Still, Marcy said, she goes, Gene, that was like 20. That was like 10 years ago or whatever. I can't remember how far back it was. Time is going too fast.
2: She's right. You know what I love about that, though, is it's the same thing that happens with retirement planning. People remember the one thing that didn't go right way more vividly than all the things that did. It's why we have to build plans that are resilient to those bad moments and not just optimized for the good ones.
1: Speaking of bad moments, so is Asher, has he been waking you up early all week? How are you holding up?
2: Oh, so yesterday morning, 5:47 a.m., I believe it was, he comes running in full sprint, launches into the bed, and he's holding this plastic T-Rex, and it goes, Daddy, roar, and in my face, too. It's crazy. And Kaylee was also asleep somehow, doesn't move, not even flinch. I swear, the woman could sleep through a hurricane. It's amazing.
1: Oh, hurricane. Okay, former weatherman joke incoming here. Actually, I've tracked several hurricanes, and that's a real comparison. But I am a big hurricane junkie. That was the one thing that got me interested in weather when I was young. Because I grew up in Southeast Houston, so you know, we're right there near about 40 minutes from the Gulf of Mexico or Galveston.
2: Okay. Yep.
1: Yeah,
2: there's quite a few hurricanes that have blown through there.
1: I remember them all, and they were definitely interesting.
2: Anyway, so today's episode is actually about something Asher reminded me of this morning.
1: Let me see. A plastic T-Rex reminded you of our episode topic?
2: He did, because here's what happened. After the T-Rex attacked, he looks at me very seriously and says, Daddy? And he says, what if the T-Rex comes back? And I said, they're not coming back, buddy. And he said, what if? And I thought that what if question is exactly what we're talking
1: about. Yeah, because today we're talking about sequence of return risk, the but what if of retirement.
2: Yeah, the but what if the market drops when you retire question that almost nobody asks until it's too late, because you just retired, you think everything's going well, or you think everything is going to go well, but you forgot your money's still invested in the market.
1: Yeah, exactly. What is this sequence of return risk? In plain language, we know, what is this? Because we've seen it over our careers, I know, multiple times. But I think it's something that we need to talk about, because a lot of accumulation advisors out there, and probably a lot of listeners right now, their advisors are not talking about this.
2: Yeah, I'd say probably about a solid 80-85% of advisors out there are just accumulation advisors. They don't do much on the distribution phase. So here's a simple version. Imagine two retirees, both retire with $1 million. Both average the same 6% return over 20 years, the same average, same starting balance, but retiree A has bad years early when they're drawing down the portfolio. Retiree B has bad years later, same average return, but retiree A runs out of money first. And then retiree B is fine. So I would say this is how you picture that, right? Taking your distributions, but taking hits at the very start of it.
1: Same average return, but completely different outcomes. And that's what people don't understand. When you're not taking money out, it all averages out. But if you start taking money out, that's when you can actually deplete your nest egg.
2: Right. The order of returns matters as much as the average, and I would say maybe more. If your portfolio drops 30% in 1 year of retirement and you're also withdrawing out $60,000 a year, you're not just down 30% of your balance, you're also sold shares at the lowest price. Those shares can never recover in your portfolio because they're gone. So now your remaining portfolio has to work harder to keep paying you. And if the market is still down in year two and year three, you keep selling at depressed prices, the hole gets deeper and deeper. Even when the market recovers, you have fewer shares to recover it with, right? So that 30% drop at age 45, when you were still contributing, you just buy more at lower prices. The drop actually helps you. A 30% drop at 65 when you're taking money out, that same drop can permanently impair your retirement.
1: Yeah, and most retirement projections show you an average return, a nice smooth line going up and to the right. But real markets don't look like that. Our financial freedom forecaster stress tests your retirement. It gets different sequence scenarios, not just the average, the bad ones. So you can see what plan looks like if the first 5 years of retirement are ugly. So request a free session at dtnwealthplanning.com, or you can give us a call at 817-438-6752. Ramon, let's talk about, we have five defensive strategies I'd like to cover here. So let's start with that strategy one, the cash bucket.
2: Yeah. So in the cash bucket part, in strategy one, we keep 1 to 3 years of living expenses in cash. Very stable, low volatility assets. If the market drops, you don't touch your investment portfolio. You draw from the cash bucket while the portfolio recovers. This is the single most powerful sequence risk defense for most retirees because you're not forced to sell low. You have time to wait. What I would also encourage people to think about is finding somebody that does tactical investing. And this is where we can help the most here because that's what we do, tactical investing. Most advisors out there are using modern portfolio theory, which, just to make sure everybody understands, you're just buying and holding assets and you're keeping the same ones. If you sell some off, it really doesn't make too much of a difference in the whole buy and hold scenario. You're holding for the long term. If you want actual reallocation, you want actual different investments at different times for whatever cycle we're in, that's what tactical investing is. Strategy two, Gene?
1: Yeah, let's talk about a flexible withdrawal. So be willing to adjust what you take out based on market conditions. So in a down year, take a little less if you can. In a strong year, take a little bit more. Most people don't build flexibility into their plan. They decide on a number, stick to it no matter what. The rigidity increases sequence risk. And then let's look at strategy number three, which is an income floor first. So before you think about growth, build a floor of income that doesn't depend on market performance. So that Social Security is part of that, a pension if you have one. Income annuities are very powerful for this because you can get a guaranteed income stream. A dividend income if your basic living expenses are covered by income that doesn't fluctuate with the market. So a portfolio drop is uncomfortable, but it doesn't threaten your lifestyle. So talk about strategy four, delayed Social Security.
2: Yeah, so delaying Social Security to 70 instead of taking it at 62 or 65 can permanently increase your monthly benefit by 24 to 32%. And that's inflation adjusted, guaranteed for life income. Every dollar of guaranteed income reduces the amount you have to pull out from your portfolio during a downturn. And that brings us to strategy five, sequence aware allocation. Your asset allocation in the years just before and just after retirement should look different than during the accumulation. The 5 years before and the 5 years after retirement, that's the retirement risk zone. A major drop in this window does the most damage. Managing volatility deliberately during this period is one of the most important things you can do.
1: And I'm thinking about all the people in their late 50s and 60s who still have an aggressive growth allocation because, and that's what's worked for the last 20 years. We look at the allocation, the income sources, the withdrawal plan, and we make sure the architecture is built for distribution, not just accumulation. And I think that's the one thing we got to keep hammering home is that we are experts in the distribution phase, and that's really who you need to work with in retirement.
2: Absolutely.
1: So book a complimentary planning session at dtnwealthplanning.com or give us a call at 817-438-6752. Ramon, let's go into it. We got to do another story here. We like to share stories of actual clients that we've been able to help. So let's talk about James and Ruth.
2: Oh, yeah. James and Ruth, married couple, both 66, just retired, $1.4 million combined. They're planning to withdraw $70,000 a year. They had a financial plan, but the plan was built on average returns. Nobody modeling what happens if the market drops hard in 1 year. Year one of retirement, the market dropped 28%. Their $1.4 million became roughly a million, and they still needed $70,000 a year. By year seven, at their current pace, their money ran out at age 81. Ruth expected to live to 90. So this is the scenario we played out for them.
1: That's a terrifying moment, right?
2: Yeah, it is. And the devastating part, that wasn't recklessness, that wasn't greed. that was the plan that just didn't account for the sequence.
1: So if you're currently retired and taking withdrawals and you have never specifically stress tested your plan against a bad early sequence, please make that call. 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
1: Welcome back to Disrupt the Norm Radio. Hey, I'm Gene, along here with Ramon, founder of DTN Wealth, right here in downtown Fort Worth. All right, Ramon, I need your honest opinion on something.
2: Oh, man, always dangerous.
1: Marcy came to me last week with a question about a stock.
2: Oh, no, this I feel it. This is going to be good.
1: Yeah, she asked me, she found a stock that was paying like 12% an annual dividend. And she said, Gene, why don't we own more of this?
2: Oh, yeah. I know the answer, but what'd you say?
1: I said, honey, that's today's radio episode.
2: That's perfect.
1: She did not find it as funny as I did. But
2: to be fair, you know, that's a reasonable question. 12% yield sounds amazing. And it sounds like free money, right?
1: It really does, until you understand why it's paying 12%.
2: And that is exactly the conversation we're having today. And you know what? It reminds me of Asher, actually. He sees something shiny, full sprint towards it. No questions asked, man.
1: That is, unfortunately, an accurate description of some investors.
2: So although Asher at least has the excuse of being three, he came running to me last weekend holding a Hot Wheel and going, Daddy, look fast.
1: He's not wrong. Fast is good.
2: God help me. Okay, let's get into it, because the dividend conversation is one of the most important ones we can have with people approaching retirement.
1: So what's wrong with chasing yield?
2: So here's how yield chasing happens. You open up a brokerage account, you filter for stocks paying the highest dividend, because that's easy to go through a screener and do that, right? 8%, 10%, 12% yield. You think, if I have a million paying 10%, that's $100,000 a year. I'm set, right? And here's the trap. When the stock is paying 10 to 12%, that's almost never a sign of generosity. That's usually a warning sign. High yields almost always mean one of two things. Either the stock price has dropped dramatically, which inflates the yield as a percentage, or the company is paying out more than it can sustainably afford. In either case, the dividend is actually in danger.
1: So you chase the high yield and then the dividend gets cut.
2: Yep, cut or eliminated entirely. And when the dividend gets cut, the stock usually drops even more. So you've lost the income you were counting on, and then you lost the capital on top of it. That's a double hit. And at exactly the moment you needed the income the most, right?
1: And we actually saw this with some REITs, right?
2: Oh, yeah. REITs, alternative investments, yeah. Closed-end funds, happened with a lot of BDCs. So, yeah.
1: So talk about yield versus sustainable income.
2: Yeah. So the distinction is between yield and sustainable income. Yield is a number. Sustainable income is the system, right? A stock paying a 4% dividend that has raised its dividend every year for 25 years is fundamentally different investment than a stock paying a 10% dividend that hasn't raised its dividend in a decade, right? So the 4% dividend is likely growing and likely sustainable, backed by a real business generating real cash flow. 10 years from now, that 4% might effectively be paying you 6 or 7% on your original investment. The 10% dividend may be paying out of its reserves, right? It may be masking a declining business. It may disappear the moment the business hits a rough patch. Yield is a headline. Sustainable income is the story.
1: 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So Ramon, let's talk about the three income layers. So to start with layer one.
2: 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When at DTN Wealth, we are plan architects here. We're structuring you for the distribution phase of life. 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Income that shows up every month, regardless of what the market does, Social Security, a pension if you have one, an income annuity if you need more of a guaranteed floor, your basic living expenses should be covered here. If they are, everything else is gravy. And gravy is much easier to manage than survival money. Layer two, dividend growth engine. High quality companies with a long history of growing their dividends. Not the highest yield, the best growth. If you own a company paying a 3% dividend and they grow the dividend 8% per year in 10 years, your effective yield on your original investment is nearly 6.5%. In 20 years, nearly 14%. Inflation beating income growth without touching the principal. This is where our tactical dividend growth portfolio shines. As you're building this structure, you need all three of these layers, right? So layer three, tactical income sources. This is where real estate investment trusts that are publicly traded, ones that have stood the test of time, are giant, not private, preferred stocks, bond ladders, maybe even structurally covered call strategies. These add income diversity, but they're a third layer, not the first. The mistakes most yield chasers make is leading with these, right? When they should be finishing with them. This is, if I would have to say, a speculative part, this would be your speculative part.
1: So is there one metric people should know how to or identify a dangerous dividend?
2: The payout ratio. So simple math, I would say, what percentage of the company's earnings are being paid out as dividend? If the company earns $1 per share and pays out 50 cents, that's a 50% payout ratio. That's healthy, sustainable, room to grow. If the company earns $1 per share and pays out 95 cents, that's a 95% payout ratio. One bad quarter and the dividend is in trouble. And the payout ratio consistently above 80 to 90% deserves scrutiny. And this is where we help you the most in organizing this strategy. Even though I'm telling you this stuff on air so that you can use, because I care about all of you listening, you still need a qualified professional to help you go through these things.
1: And most people don't even know to look at that number.
2: Right. They just see the yield and they don't look behind the curtain.
1: So we sit down, look at what you own, run through the fundamentals, and within an hour, you have a clear picture of whether your income strategy is solid or fragile. So request a complimentary planning session at dtnwealthplanning.com or give us a call at 817-438-6752. And as always, Ramon, we'd like to share stories on here. Tell me a little bit about Walter here.
2: Walter came into us. He was 68, retired 3 years ago, had $900,000 in his portfolio. He built his retirement income strategy around one principle: find the highest paying dividends and live off them. About 14 individual stocks, all paying between 7 to 12%. His plan was to collect $80,000 a year in dividend income, and it worked for a while. Year two, though, of his retirement, three of his highest yielding positions cut their dividends. One cut it by 50%. One eliminated it entirely. His projected $80,000 income was suddenly cut to $51,000, and his portfolio was worth less because Walter had no guaranteed income floor. He didn't structure things properly like we would have. He had to sell shares to make up that gap, and it became a slow grinding spiral. He told me, "I thought I was being smart, and I had all this income and didn't understand that income could disappear like this. I didn't know these companies could do this."
1: So if your income strategy is heavily dependent on high yield individual positions and you don't have a guaranteed income floor underneath, let's have that conversation before the cuts come. Our Retirement Reality Report covers this specific risk. 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
2: So, Gene, tell us about Carolyn.
1: Yeah, so let's meet Carolyn. She's 64, 2 years into retirement. She had $1.1 million portfolio. We built her income in three layers. So the foundation was Social Security maximized by delaying taking advantage of those delayed retirement credits to age 70, plus a small income annuity covering her essential monthly expenses. So the growth engine, a dividend growth portfolio of 20 to 25 high quality companies, average starting yield around 3%. So the average dividend growth rate was around 7 to 8% per year, and a tactical layer, a publicly traded REIT allocation. When the market corrected, her foundational income didn't blink. Social Security, the annuity covered her groceries, utilities, healthcare. The dividend growth portfolio was bonus. She called me during the correction and said, "Hey, Gene, is there anything I need to do?" And I said, "No, this is exactly what we built for." So let's talk about the four steps, Ramon, when we're trying to construct a plan for clients.
2: Yeah, in these four steps, the first step is map every source of income you have. Write it all down, Social Security, any pensions, any annuity payments, dividend income, rental income, bond interest, and now

0: here, and I would say that's your vulnerability map. You can do this at home on a sheet of paper, right? Very simple. Step two is check payout ratios. For each dividend paying stock you own, look up the payout ratio. If it's above 80%, flag it. If it's above 90%, that's going to require some serious scrutiny. Also, look at whether the dividend has grown over the last 5 to 10 years. Growing dividend is a healthy sign. Flat or declining is a warning sign. And as I'm giving these little tidbits that you can do, you don't have to do it. You don't have to be alone in this. We can help you. We want to help you. 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
14: Closed due to road construction. I-30 westbound after Las Vegas Trail and to West Loop 820, causing stop traffic from Spur 341. And in Weatherford, slow traffic reported on 20 westbound between Lakeshore Drive and Santa Fe Drive.
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5: maybe a stray shower, thunderstorm.

0: Popped up earlier. You might have run into that, but we've got mostly sunny skies. Another extreme heat warning headed up to 107. Tonight, mostly clear and 83. We'll see that again Monday. Sunny up to 107, 106 for Tuesday. For WBAP News, I'm Jeff Eno at the Weather Channel.
1: Right now, 105 degrees in both Dallas and Fort Worth. A judge has denied Carmelo Anthony's request for a new trial. He was convicted of murdering 17-year-old Austin Metcalf after stabbing him during a Frisco ISD track meet in April 2025. In your money news, gasoline demand has eased as the summer travel season winds down, but crude oil prices remain elevated. Here in DFW, stations are charging an average of $3.68 for a gallon of regular unleaded. Keep connected, DFW, for the latest on the situation in the Middle East on your home for WBAP's Morning News, weekdays 5 a.m. till 9. I'm Lori Waffenschmidt.
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4: 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You know, we're approaching tipping over Guam. 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I don't know what 6 inches.
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16: We're back with more of Disrupt the Norm Radio. Right here, right now. Welcome back to Disrupt the Norm Radio. Hey, I'm Gene, along here with Ramon, founder of DTN Wealth, right here in Fort Worth, Texas. So, Ramon, I'm going to start out. How's Asher doing?
17: Man, he is fully committed to being the most energetic creature on planet Earth, man. We went to the park yesterday. He ran, not walked, ran for 2 hours nonstop. And then we got home and he looked at me with these big eyes and said, Daddy.
16: More? He wanted more?
17: Yeah, I sat down on the bench and he climbed up on my back and used me like a jungle gym for another 15 minutes. It was amazing.
16: Hey, that kid's going to keep you young.
17: I don't know. Or put me into an early retirement home. And speaking of retirement, today's episode is one where almost everyone has a strong opinion. And almost everyone's strong opinion is missing some context.
16: So this is a big one, or the big question here. What is an annuity, really? In plain language, what is it?
17: At its most basic level, an annuity is a contract with an insurance company. You give them money. They promise to give you income back. That income might start immediately or in the future. It might last for a fixed period or for the rest of your life. The core value proposition is an insurance company can guarantee you income for the rest of your life because they're pooling risk across hundreds of thousands of policyholders. If you live to 105, they keep paying no matter what the market does. And these are specific, and I want to make sure I'm helping everybody understand this. Those are specific annuities built for income.
16: So you're buying longevity insurance as much as anything.
17: And that's a great way to think about it. You're insuring against the risk of outliving your money.
16: All right, so let's talk about, we've seen this over our career, why annuities have a bad reputation.
17: Oh, yeah.
16: So you go over the, there's really three reasons, so lay that out for us.
17: Yeah, so the first is they've been oversold. There are salespeople who put clients in annuities and they're not appropriate, right? Sometimes because the commission was attractive, and that has created real harm and real distrust with the public. And that's why, first and foremost, these things get a bad reputation. There's just too many insurance salesmen, not enough advisors, fiduciary advisors advising on these things. The second is they're complex. There's dozens of different types, variable, fixed, indexed, immediate, deferred, each with its own structure, potential fees, and fine print. Complexity is the enemy of informed consent. And this is huge, especially when you have an uneducated insurance agent. And most are out there. And that's the sad part. Most are that are just trying to make a commission because that's their bread and butter. Third, the fees can be significant. If left unchecked, some annuity products carry fees of 2, 3, even 4% per year. And over 20 years, that's an enormous drag on your wealth. 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
16: All right, Ramon, let's talk about the different types of annuities so we can break it down that way. So let's start with type one, median income annuities.
17: Yeah, let me start with type one, and maybe I'll go with type two, and then I want you to start explaining the other two, okay? That way we can back and forth this for the people.
16: Right.
17: Type one is immediate income annuity. This is the purest form. You hand over a lump sum of money. The insurance company immediately starts paying you out monthly income for life or over a specific period. It's simple, transparent. Generally, this type of an annuity has low fees. For someone who has a meaningful gap between their guaranteed income and their essential expenses, an immediate income annuity can be a powerful income tool. In type two, these are fixed deferred annuities. You put money in, it grows at a fixed interest rate for a set period, similar to a CD from a bank, but from an insurance company instead of a bank where there's FDIC insurance. Often, with slightly better rates, the fixed deferred annuity has. You have tax deferred growth for people who want a safe place to park retirement savings with a better rate than a savings account. And these can be a reasonable tool to use.
16: All right, so let's look at type three here, fixed indexed annuities. Now, these are more complicated. Your money is credited based on the performance of a market index. Think of a market index like the S&P 500. But you're protected from market losses. So in a good year, you participate in some of the upside. In a bad year, you don't lose anything. But the cap rates limit your upside, so you don't get all of it. In many products, you're capped 6 to 10%, even when the market is up to 25%, for example. Some fixed index annuities are excellent. Some are overpriced and underperform. The difference is in the details. You need someone who will read the entire contract and not just the marketing brochure. Now, the one that we see a lot as well is type four is variable annuities. Not a big fan of these. So this is going to be direct. Variable annuities are a type that have generated the most harm. So your money is invested in subaccounts, which are similar to mutual funds, with an insurance wrapper on top. So the fees can be 2 to 4% per year over 20 years. You know, that fee drag can cost your hundreds of thousands of dollars. For most retirees, there's better tools for the job. And I think we fixed index annuities are probably the most powerful tool because you have that floor, that downside protection. So again, read the contract. And I think like Ramon has said, a lot of the insurance agents that sell these products don't even understand them themselves. So yeah. Have we seen this? Because I've talked to numerous clients that have come in to us and they don't really know what they have.
17: And I would encourage people that if you're listening to the radio and you're listening to people on the radio and you call them because you like the radio show, like DTN Wealth, go and look at their background. Mm-hmm. Go and see, are they just an insurance agent or are they a full-fledged fiduciary advisor, right? Do they have a team that works around them? I think the biggest thing you can do is always research who you're about to deal with. Don't just take their word just because they have a nice sounding voice on the radio, even though I love that if y'all would. but yes, reality is I want you to always check up who you're looking at. And I say that because I know that our record is great and we've helped out thousands of people. And I want to continue to help out thousands more.
16: Yeah, so bottom line, read the contract and have someone who isn't selling it explain it to you. If you've been offered an annuity or you own one and you don't fully understand, bring it to us. No agenda, just an honest assessment. So you can go to dtnwealthplanning.com or give us a call, 817-438-6752. So as we always do, Ramon, let's share a story here. Let's talk about Richard.
17: Oh, Richard, yes. Richard, 70 years old. He has $1.3 million in retirement assets 5 years ago. Just before retirement, he met with a financial professional who made a compelling case for a variable annuity with guaranteed income rider. Your money grows in the market, but if the market crashes, your income is protected. Best of both worlds. Richard was totally sold. He put $800,000 into this product, 60% of his retirement savings, and here's what he didn't fully understand at signing. The annual fees were 3.2%.
16: Yeah.
17: Gene, can you believe that?
16: Yes, that's high.
17: The income rider had restrictions, and the surrender period was 10 years, meaning he couldn't access the money without significant penalties for a decade. The fee drag was 3.2 annually on $800,000, and that was costing him $25,600 every single year. Over 5 years, that's $128,000 in fees. Gosh, when Richard came to see us, he didn't even know what he was paying. 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He wasn't careless. He was trusting, and his trust was exploited by somebody.
16: So if you have an annuity you don't fully understand, or that you suspect may not be best fit, bring it to us. 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
17: Now, Gene, tell us about Evelyn.
16: Yeah, so we met Evelyn. She's 67 years old. She had $1.2 million in retirement savings. 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So that was a gap of $3,100 a month. 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
17: Okay.
16: So we recommended a single premium immediate annuity for $250,000 That generated about $1,400 a month for life. 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Total annuity as percentage of her savings, about 21%, so not 60%. And the product was simple. No annual fees, no surrender period, no complex riders. Just you give us $250, we pay you $1,400 a month until you die. So it was simple, transparent, and right-sized.
17: Well, and that's what a good annuity application looks like. The right product, the right size for the right specific problem. So we'd like to share with everybody a couple questions that you can use in trying to discern how do you solve for this problem, how to look for an annuity. And I encourage you to talk with people, right? We really encourage you to come see us so that way we can do the analysis for you. We have a whole insurance brokerage side at DTN Wealth that allows us to shop thousands of insurance carriers out there. And really, that's very powerful because we can literally shop the market. So question one, what specific problem is this solving? That's what you should be asking yourself if you're looking at an annuity. What is this solving? Because an annuity should solve a specific identifiable problem. Guaranteed income gap, longevity risk, market risk concern for a specific bucket of money. If the answer is vague, that's a red flag. Good tools solve specific problems. And if it doesn't, I would look elsewhere. Question two, what are the total annual fees? At every fee layer, all fees, what is your expected net return? That number is what matters. If it's above 1.5, 2% per year, you need a very compelling case for why it's worth that, right? Question three, what is the surrender period? How long are you locked in for? What is the surrender charge if you need money early? A 10-year surrender period on money that you need in an emergency is a real problem. Know what you're agreeing to before you sign. Fourth question, is this person a fiduciary? Is the person recommending this annuity legally required to act in your best interest? Or are they a salesperson legally permitted to recommend anything that's suitable, even if something better exists? The distinctions matter enormously. There's a lot of insurance agents out there that own companies where they have an advisor, but that advisor actually doesn't sell the insurance. They actually have an insurance agent sell the insurance. So there's another little loophole and wrinkle. If you're talking with somebody specifically that's doing the insurance and is the writing agent on the policy, if they're just an insurance agent and they don't hold any securities licenses, that's a problem. And that's a red flag. That means they only have to do what's suitable for you. They don't have to do what's in your best interest. So question five, what does this look like compared to alternatives? Have you modeled what the same dollar would be in lower cost alternatives? If nobody has shown you a comparison, ask for one. And if they can't give it to you, then they're just trying to sell you one thing. All these questions are important, and we just want to make sure that people understand. If you come in to see us and you go through our process, I want you to ask us these questions. That way we can give you the answers and show you where we got them from.
16: All right, let's take a listener question here. This one came in on this subject. It says, I have an annuity I can't get out of without a big penalty. What should I do?
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20: Energy Saving Guidance has long used 78 degrees as a summer thermostat benchmark, but Americans like it much cooler when they sleep.
21: Iran's leaders are issuing new statements hinting at what they claim will be a new post-war order.
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2: On the ones.
25: In Weatherford, slow traffic reported on 20 eastbound between Texas 171 and Bankhead Drive. And in Grand Prairie, a disabled vehicle blocking the left lane of 30 westbound at MacArthur Boulevard, causing slow traffic from Loop 12.
26: From the WBAP On-Time Experts 24/7 Weather Center, you kind of know the drill at this point. If you are in it for any extended period of time, look for that shade. Keep yourself hydrated. Mostly sunny, up to 107. Extreme heat warning. Tonight, mostly clear, 83. Monday, sunny, up to 107. 106 Tuesday. For WBAP News, I'm Jeff Eno at the Weather Channel.
25: Thank you, Jeff. Right now, 105 in Dallas, and it is up to 107 in Fort Worth. Governor Abbott says he plans to leave it up to the voters in the Texas Senate race in November.
27: Governor Abbott didn't endorse either Texas Attorney General Ken Paxton or U.S. Senator John Cornyn in their GOP primary runoff, which Paxton won. On ABC's This Week, Governor Abbott said that runoff put Paxton behind in the run-up to November.
28: It demanded campaigning, demanded his attention, and so he's just now catching up in the campaign process with Tallarico. I've talked to him, and we're working with him.
27: A Fox News poll late last month showed Democrat James Tallarico with a slight lead over Paxton in the Senate race, 51-48%. The margin of error makes the race a statistical tie. Gernal Scott, Fox News.
25: Dallas Parks and Rec says the FIFA Fan Festival in Fair Park during this summer's World Cup was a big success.
29: During a recap of the event this week, officials pointed to high attendance and no major incidents during the month stretch that FIFA Fan Fest was in operation in June and July. According to Fair Park officials, the plan now is to attract more events to Fair Park. Specifically, the Dallas Sports Commission's preparing a bid for Dallas to be part of the 2031 Women's World Cup. A financial report for FIFA Fan Fest won't be made available until next month. Clayton Neville, WBAP News.
25: In your money news, this past week, America's debt hit $40 trillion. Fox's Jessica Rosenthal has reaction from both sides of the aisle.
30: Illinois Democratic Senator Dick Durbin wrote in a social media post that from the president's tax cuts to Iran, it is clear fiscal responsibility is not on his mind. President Trump reacted to the debt number Friday.
31: We have tremendous growth, and the way you take care of debt is with growth, and we have tremendous growth. We've never had growth like we have right now. The growth will take care of that very easily.
30: Maine Democratic Congressman Jaron Golden wrote a post on X that blamed both parties for the debt and said bipartisan legislation is clearly needed. Senator Rand Paul wrote a post simply noting the new debt figure. Someone wrote in a comment below that he was there for $15 trillion worth of debt growth. Paul responded that he didn't vote for any of it. Jessica Rosenthal, Fox News.
25: 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I'm Lori Waffenschmidt.
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6: 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Investing always involves risk of loss, and past performance is not a guarantee of future results. And now, Spencer McGowan, president and six-time winner of the Forbes Best in North Texas Wealth Managers, joined by Alex Toline, chief operating officer of McGowan Group Asset Management.
7: Investors, tycoons, and business leaders, welcome to the August 23rd, 2026 edition of Net Worth Radio. Thank you so much for tuning in. This is financial news built for real investors. And the team, McGowan Group Wealth Management, a team of nine advanced professionals working all week long to say thank you for tuning in by delivering the most important financial headlines and the best research that experienced portfolio managers would deem worthy of such a worthy audience. I use the same word.
11: Indeed.
7: Okay. Alex Toline joins me, radiating excellence and brilliance and pointing out any mistakes that I'll make throughout the broadcast.
11: I do my best.
7: Thank you, sir. Run in circles, scream and shout.
11: That's right. That's right.
7: Be afraid. Be very afraid. So take us through this week's program, because this is a don't miss program.
11: Yeah, a little bit off the all-time highs, so everybody should be worried about that, right? All right, so here's this week's executive summary. Financial headlines this week focused on the federal U.S. Treasury debt topping $40
7: trillion. $40 trillion.
11: Yep. Big question is, has the U.S. entered a debt crisis? Trillions in AI capital spending. Who's writing checks and who is getting checks? How might this end?
7: This is a lot of trillions today.
11: Yeah, yeah.
7: And I did this broadcast, you know, when I first started, and I got my trillions and billions mixed up.
11: Would somebody and call
7: I,
11: you
7: I
11: on it?
7: I was really embarrassed. No, I had to admit it.
11: You confessed.
7: I just got my foot out right. I got my foot right in my mouth. Took it out and said, oh, I messed that up. Okay, go ahead.
11: Yeah, so there's about the trillions being spent, there's a great article this week in the Journal that talks about there's trillions of dollars in off-balance sheet commitments. It's not money spent yet, but commitments of the hyperscalers.
7: Well, if you make a commitment, that would be a debt.
11: Well, yeah, but it's not on the balance sheet yet.
7: Discharge promptly, all just debts.
11: All right, then
7: well,
11: go
7: at least
11: on.
7: When they're due. You don't have to pay them ahead of time.
11: The headline roundup, global fast-paced tour of the financial markets, top headlines this week. And Texas energy infrastructure revolution, global energy crisis of 26 and 27, plus refined fuel shortages. You know, I was looking at this week, a little side note here.
7: Okay, take a segue before we dive into the coming debt crisis.
11: Yeah. So
7: everybody's like on the edge. What are you going to take a segue for? We want to know how bad it's going to be.
11: Well, I was looking at the December 2027 futures contract for oil.
7: Okay, December 2027. That would be 16 months from now.
11: That's 16 months from now, hovering around $70, $72 per barrel oil. Only a couple of dollars off its high, by the way. So when you start looking into the future in oil contracts in the next 18 months, it's looking like higher oil prices are going to remain for quite some time.
7: Okay.
11: Okay.
7: Well, we got the whole market intelligence. This is something I've never seen. It's unprecedented, and we'll cover it when we get to the Texas Energy Revolution.
11: Okay.
7: All right. Now, I had the final note here. I want to go into this and then tackle the $40 trillion.
11: Okay.
7: But first, I want to go into this.
11: The ultimate wealth management tax summary for McGowan Group clients.
7: Right, because everybody, you know, wealth management's a fancy term.
11: Sure is.
7: And you got to use AI.
11: That's right.
7: Yeah, we'll do a whole section on AI.
11: If you use Greek letters, you get to charge more. Like Kappa and Delta, stuff like that. That's a joke.
7: Can you make AI use? I guess they could convert it to Greek. But anyway, tax summary. This is something that I did by hand, right?
11: Okay.
7: And I don't call it AI. I just call it applied technology, all right?
11: Sure.
7: Just better programming.
11: Right.
7: Come on. Don't make it hard. It's applied technology. This was the... I was most excited about this, and I know accounting is boring, but, you know, think about this. If you're a McGowan Group client, I'm giving you the exercise we've already done, and we probably want to give your CPA a reminder. Mid-year, right?
11: Summer tax planning season.
7: Yeah, we sent out in July the most beautiful report. It says, what are your realized gains and losses so far this year?
11: Mm-hmm.
7: Right? Now, you could double that as an estimate, but I think that's too aggressive. Right?
11: Sure. Yeah.
7: And we can render guidance with the CPA. That way, you can adjust your withholding, right?
11: Sure.
7: You're not going to have any surprises, and you get your CPA's attention now that they're back from vacation before they get busy with the October extension deadline.
11: That's
7: all right. Okay. So that was one. Now the other, this was awesome. Okay. It takes all your taxable accounts only, right?
11: Yep.
7: And it says, what are my qualified dividends, my tax-free dividends and interest, and what are my taxable dividends and interest so far this year? Now, if you take June 30th and you double it, that's the best estimate you've got for the rest of the year.
11: Yeah.
7: Unless something's going to change big.
11: Sure.
7: Well, that's the kind of proactive wealth management. And a lot of these steps sound simple.
11: They are.
7: Like, hey, your financial advisor, wealth manager actually needs a copy of your trusts and your will, and you need to read it with your wealth manager. That's a simple exercise. A lot of this is just good, dedicated logistics from the team that cares. And if your wealth manager is a slacker, then go to themcgowangroup.com and set your time to come see us. And
11: yep, there's a button on the top right-hand side. If you click it,
7: yep,
11: it says set your brainstorming session today.
7: Yes, and I will admit, okay, that was a little self-promotion there. But if you notice, this broadcast has fewer commercials than any hour on the radio. Any hour.
11: Any hour.
7: I'm telling you, you know, I invite
11: like
7: somebody to challenge that premise. And you know why? Because I get tired of commercials. I can't even watch. I can't even watch like a Fox News or a CNN. Be a little harder for me to watch. But anyway, because right. of the commercials, I find out all those pharmaceuticals that are so fabulous that'll make me happy. But you see the same pharmaceutical with somebody dancing like 10 times. Like, well, that was a wasted hour.
11: Well, you know,
7: I could have scoured all that. I could have had Microsoft Copilot summarize all that for me.
11: I just want to watch those commercials to find out what all the side effects are. I got to record it and slow it down.
7: All right. Speed. Well, we got a heavy subject ahead. So I got one more funny thing.
11: Okay.
7: So at one point we had a bunch of rescue dogs. Right?
11: Oh, yeah. Yeah, like six.
7: We got up to 7 rescue dogs. And anyway, that's a different story. which is a big lot of vet bills. So one day I'm taking them in for boarding, and one of them was sick. And we're talking about the border collie that was sick. And she says, diarrhea, vomiting, nausea. And I paused for a second and I said, no, thank you. Anyway, that's all right. Now we got to dive into the heavy subject. All right. That was light enough.
11: $40 trillion. Let's go.
7: I got U.S. Debt Clock right here. By the way, that's a great website, usdebtclock.org, if you want to get spun up. But if you really look at it, there's some numbers in here that actually give you a clue to how this could unfold.
11: Okay.
7: All right. We'll cover the Wall Street Journal headline.
11: Yeah, so this Wall Street Journal headline.
7: I mean, everybody's spun up this week.
11: How we got here.
7: Oh, this is terrible.
11: I didn't actually like this article because I think it leaves a lot of the actual mechanics of money flows out. But basically, they said we've hit a milestone in debt as a share of GDP near levels not seen since World War II.
7: That's not good.
11: No, that's not good.
7: Japan went to 200% of GDP, which would be about $65 trillion.
11: Total debt in China, I think, is 350 right now.
7: 350% of GDP.
11: Yeah.
7: Right now?
11: Yep.
7: Well, they hadn't died yet.
11: No.
7: They're actually doing okay. I went to Tokyo. It's cleaner, quieter.
11: Well, that's
7: more respectful.
11: Yeah, that's Japan. I was talking about China.
7: Oh, you're talking about China?
11: Yeah.
7: Okay. 350% of GDP?
11: Yeah.
7: Oh, sorry.
11: That's total debt. So basically, this is saying that we've had annual budget deficits. We don't tax enough. We spend too much. I
7: mean. Well, let me give you the disappointment here. Okay. All right. We had Doge. I'll give you the good and the bad. Here's the bad.
11: Okay.
7: We had Doge. And my premise was that the budget deficit will start to decline.
11: Mm-hmm.
7: And it did. Budget deficit, annual budget deficit topped over $2.1 trillion. Now the annual budget deficit is falling and it's down to 1 2/3 trillion.
11: Still a lot.
7: But it is falling. Yeah. So it's a step in the right direction. But you know the huge disappointment?
11: What's that?
7: Is that the overall debt continues to increase. Even though, right, we've got, you know, Trump took office,
11: mm-hmm.
7: right? The both houses of Congress, and you're still not actually reducing spending.
11: Yeah.
7: And the debt is still going up. So that's my rant about this. Now, we can talk about in the next section how a debt crisis would unfold. And I've got a very important number for the U.S. that I want to cover as you talk about prior debt crisis,
11: mm-hmm.
7: right? I'm sure you could come up with some examples on the break. And then I want to cover how this would likely get solved.
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9: It matters because ultimately it means interest rates push higher. And inevitably, the stock market doesn't like high rates. And when you start to get high rates, things panic. And whether it's small caps, where you saw a big hit today, where you see across the spectrum, higher rates, higher borrowing costs, less earnings, trouble for stocks. And by the way, we're going in a period of time of the year, September, the worst month of the year, usually starts about now. This is not unusual to see this kind of reaction.
12: 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And now back to Wharton-certified investment analyst, Spencer McGowan.
7: Over the break, we went back into our memories and research database to find other debt crisis when a country has too much debt.
11: Yep.
7: Well, it's easy to do the Latin American crisis that resulted in Brady bonds.
11: That's right.
7: That was bailing out Citibank again. Just pointing that out.
11: It was Citibank, yeah.
7: Yeah. Well, they didn't want the Latin American countries to default to Citibank and others.
11: Right.
7: So Nicholas Brady, Treasury Secretary, goes down to Latin America, and he said, okay, and brought the banks with him.
11: Right.
7: Right? Could have been we'll assume it was Washington. I don't know. But anyway, they had a huge meeting. So it's Citibank and the other banks that were charging 20% interest to the Latin American countries, which were about to default.
11: They had already really defaulted. They're making payments in PICs.
7: Yeah, payment in kind.
11: Right.
7: That means I can't even afford the interest, so just add it to my balance.
11: Yeah, we're just going to give you more bonds.
7: It's okay, just put it on my credit card. Now, Nicholas Brady goes in. Now, we're going to get to Europe, because Europe is a better example, because you take the third world countries, right? And anyway, the banks had loaned them throughout the 80s, getting 20% interest, you know, because rates had been really high. Well, all right. Nicholas Brady, Treasury Secretary, doesn't want Citibank to fail.
11: Right.
7: You can't let Citi fail. They got 200 years of doing this, right? They are too big to fail. So anyway, he said, all right, we're going to convert this debt. The Treasury will put in a zero coupon bond.
11: Right.
7: And at 10%, it will guarantee the entire face amount. So we're going to make this loan into a bond. We're going to stick a Treasury bond in there to guarantee the final. We're going to cut the interest rate to 10%. And the banks were like, well, you can't, we're making 20%. He's like, no, you're not.
11: You're not making anything.
7: You're not making anything. It's going to all default. And then you're going to have to chase the country around for 10 years, like when Russia defaulted.
11: Yeah.
7: All right. So they stick a Treasury zero coupon bond in there. Now you got the Brady bonds. So the Brady Bunch was created by the Brady bonds, you know, being issued. And, this crisis, just a second. Yes, 1992. Smart guy from AllianceBernstein came to us.
11: Yep.
7: And said, wait, you can buy 12% interest and the bonds are about 50 cents on the dollar.
11: That's pretty good.
7: Yes. Kudos to AllianceBernstein, the wholesaler, and this really smart guy from Great Britain. People from Great Britain sound smarter just naturally. Anyway,
11: it's that accent.
7: We made 50% in a year.
11: Wow.
7: And we thought we had found it. Then Mexico got in trouble in 93.
11: Then Russia got in trouble in 98.
7: Yep. But actually, we did really well with the position. It is the best 30-year track record, 35-year track record that I know of in fixed income.
11: Yeah.
7: So not always is it bad. Now, I'm going to let you cover. England is a good example. But in Europe, what do you remember from 2010, 2011? Because a bunch of the European countries were broke. Italy, they were going to knock all the zeros off the lira again, you know, but they were already in the euro,
11: right.
7: So they couldn't print their way out of it.
11: Greece, Spain.
7: Right? So these are all currency devaluation examples, which is why Bitcoin hit 77,000 this week, up 23% for the week.
11: Yeah.
7: Wow. Anyway, I'm going to give you how I think this plays out in the U.S. after you tell us how it played out in Europe. Because there's one day in 2010, we'd already had the big crisis, you know, 08. Right? And by that time, by the way, we had recovered to record profits. But one day the Dow went down 1,000 points in 2010.
11: Mm-hmm.
7: And it was all about the European debt crisis.
11: The European debt crisis.
7: So what happened?
11: The EU came in, and for the periphery, we call them the periphery countries. This has a lot to do with capital flows, by the way. But the periphery countries in a position to default, Greece, Italy, Spain, Portugal. They came in, did a rescue package, refinanced all the debt,
7: mm-hmm.
11: created an austerity an austerity program so that they
7: that's can, where Angela Merkel gets to tell you what to do.
11: Yeah.
7: Okay.
11: So you can dig your way out of it. And I don't think anybody even remembers it now.
7: Well, I would assume with this bad news and the debt crisis underway that the dollar would have plummeted.
11: Nope.
7: So let's cover what the dollar did this week.
11: Went down a little bit.
7: The dollar was 101.56.
11: Yeah.
7: Treasury bonds did hit 5.3% on the 20-year and 30-year, right?
11: Mm-hmm.
7: We'll cover duration risk here in a second. And convexity, the convexity gain opportunity. So we went from 101.58 to 99.
11: Yep.
7: So 99 cents. So that's
11: not a disaster.
7: 2.5, call it 2.5%. But it, so it did go down 2%, but then it recovered from its low.
11: Yeah.
7: All right. Anyway, now you know where the dollar index was versus other major currencies when it first came out in the 70s?
11: 100.
7: 100. Where was it at the beginning of the week? Just above 100. Where is it now?
11: Just below 100.
7: All right. So the dollar is not collapsing, even though gold was up 5% to 48. Let's see where gold was. Well, we better get the up to the minute for gold. Gold bugs celebrate. 46.06 at the end of the week, up $90 on the final trading day, up 5% for the week.
11: Yeah. So what you're seeing in really across commodities and the metals and Bitcoin is this idea is, well, if inflation's hot, but you're suppressing the yield curve, then that valve of where real yields are going, goes right to Bitcoin and alternative asset classes against the dollar.
7: Okay. That's part of it. And yeah. There was the Digital Asset Clarity Act.
11: Yeah. That's not passed yet.
7: That's what's really interesting. Well, I said that was the reason, and you said I was wrong.
11: Yeah. Well, I mean, if gold and silver and Bitcoin and all those assets are kind of trading in lockstep, that tells me it came off all the same catalyst.
7: Touche.
11: There you go.
7: All right. I have a premise.
11: Yeah.
7: So one day I was looking at the U.S. national debt clock. Okay?
11: There it is.
7: Well, budget deficit is falling, clearly not fast enough, but it'll go up. So this time next year will be at $42 trillion
11: mm-hmm.
7: at the current rate.
11: Yep.
7: Right? Unless Congress actually gets its act together, does what it promised. Good luck with that. All right. Here's how this comes out. There is an interest rate that would be attractive.
11: Right.
7: Right. Only 10, there's less than $10 trillion out of the $40 trillion is held by foreigners. China is less than $900 billion.
11: Mm-hmm.
7: So they're less than $1 trillion. Japan's just over $1 trillion. So the Chinese hate us and they sold $1 trillion worth of treasuries. It really would just be a blip.
11: Yeah.
7: Okay. So we'll take that internet privilege, you know, because that's a good way to sell gold is tell people China's going to sell our debt and the dollar's going to plummet and we're all going to be, you know, we're all going to be using a wheelbarrow full of dollars to buy a loaf of bread.
11: I don't think they actually sold any, by the way. I think the value of what they held went down, and then they've been buying agencies instead of treasuries.
7: There okay. And yeah, if they really didn't like us, which they don't, they would have sold it a long time ago.
11: All right. So why don't you do that, and then I'll get to my next interesting point here.
7: Okay. This is the most important takeaway that I have.
11: Okay.
7: So I went and did some research, as you would expect. How much money is there in the United States? If the debt's $40 trillion, foreigners own $9 trillion of it, could we afford to buy that from the foreigners? Would have to be at a better interest rate.
11: Right.
7: Rates have just gone back to normal. And here's the premise. U.S. household net worth after debt is $183 trillion. That's a record.
11: That's, yeah.
7: And 25% of that is real estate,
11: mm-hmm.
7: right? So we'll say nearly $50 trillion of that. That's $150 trillion that has the flexibility to go into treasuries at the right yield. Would I buy treasuries if 10% was guaranteed? You bet I would.
11: Yeah.
7: Would pension plans buy treasuries If they went to 6% or 7%, they would.
11: Yeah, they would.
7: The rate spike would be painful, and it would flatten out the stock market, or worse.
11: Right.
7: We just went back to normal on interest rates. It's not a spiral out of control. Okay, I'll let you get to your point.
11: Well, if you go on the worldwide interwebs, like, hey, the last time we had a

United States. Over time, they call it Triffin's dilemma. I would look it up, but that means that in that imbalance, either we have higher debt, higher unemployment, or a mix of both. I think that's what needs to be solved.

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1: 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It's 100 degrees outside. I mean, like, it's literally 100 degrees outside.
0: We'll make sure you pre-spire the least amount possible with meteorologist Brad Barton's forecast throughout your day.
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3: On the ones.
4: In Tarrant County, closed due to road construction. I-30 westbound after Las Vegas Trail and to West Loop 820. That's causing stopped traffic from Spur 341. And in Mesquite, a connector is partially blocked on 635 southbound, that off-ramp to westbound Highway 80.
5: From the WVAP On-Time Experts 24-7 Weather Center, you kind of know the drill at this point. If you are in it for an extended period of time, look for that shade. Keep yourself hydrated. Mostly sunny up to 107. Extreme heat warning. Tonight, mostly clear, 83. Monday, sunny up to 107. 106 Tuesday. For WVAP News, I'm Jeff Eno at the Weather Channel.
4: Right now, it is 106 in Dallas, 108 in Fort Worth. A judge has denied Carmelo Anthony a new trial over the deadly stabbing at the Frisco High School track meet. Fox's Madeline Rivera reports.
6: The 19-year-old was convicted of murder in June in the fatal stabbing of student Austin Metcalf last year. But Anthony's defense team argued his constitutional rights were violated in his original trial. And at the center of their argument was a gentleman's agreement. Prosecutors and the defense had agreed to keep certain character evidence out of the proceeding. Anthony's attorneys, though, say there were concerns prosecutors would renege on that agreement if Anthony took the stand, so he ultimately chose not to testify. The presiding judge gave no reason for his decision, but prosecutors are declaring a victory.
4: The defense has vowed to appeal. In your money news, shoppers are returning to Target.
7: The company's now predicting sales will increase 5% this year after an upbeat quarter boosted by its discounting of popular items. CEO Michael Fidelke took over the company earlier this year and has been refreshing its product assortment, lowering some prices, and improving its store layouts. Sales were up 3.8% in the recent quarter. Ginny Cosella, Fox News.
4: 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I'm Lori Waffenschmidt.
8: The death of the consumer has been greatly exaggerated. We always come to this. We're waiting for them to fall off the cliff. But good news, everyone here and America, we're all resilient in our spending. But I do think Steve is right. There's an eventually here that's happening, right? Costs are going up. The inflation prices that are going higher are the structural ones, real estate, healthcare, energy. I think you have to be cautious here, right? I think the pass-on, knock-on effects of this war in Iran is going to show up in areas of the market that are sensitive to consumer spending is not where I'd want to be right now.
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11: All right, Alex, walk us through what you were explaining and put it in simple terms.
12: All right, so
11: for me.
12: If you want to unwind the U.S. national debt and you want to do it in a way that doesn't create like a massive catastrophe, right? And you want to do it over a very long period of time.
11: Okay.
12: You have to rebalance the balance sheets. Now, where Triffin's dilemma comes in, he was an economist back in the 50s and 60s. He basically said, when you're the reserve

0: currency, right? You have to provide liquidity for other countries in the world to reserve in your currency.
1: Okay.
0: So what do? Well, you issue more debt. And when you have a lot of the capital flows moving out of the country because of, you call it unequal comparative advantage, let's call it that, that money gets recycled back in the, basically.
1: Okay.
0: And you have to create a liquidity process for that money to have a home here. And that actually adds to the debt load because you have to provide the liquidity for that end. Does that make sense? So you got to really start really balancing the balance sheets. And look, it's a bipartisan thing, right? I think both sides are talking about, hey, how do we do this? They have different ways they want to go about it. But they're both thinking about how do you rebuild the manufacturing export base of the United States. Ultimately,
1: that's happening.
0: Yeah,
1: that's already happening.
0: That's what they're working on, right?
1: Fantastic. Okay, then maybe Congress could actually spend less money.
0: Yeah,
1: that's part of it. Now, if you're worried about an inflation hedge, I had something to point out before we go to another $2.5 trillion.
0: Yeah,
1: that is debt. That's surprising debt. Anyway. Year to date total return. So if I was looking for a good inflation hedge,
0: right?
1: All right. So I go to gold. That's an inflation hedge. It's up year to date 6.5%.
0: Mm-hmm.
1: Well, the Dow's up 10.
0: Right.
1: S&P's up 12. I don't feel that good. Silver, it's a -2 year to date.
0: Yep.
1: Well, that's not that good either. Well,
0: copper's pretty good though.
1: Copper, 15%. Well, I got the better inflation hedge, I think.
0: What's that?
1: Energy index is up 45% so far this year.
0: That's a big move.
1: That is huge. And networthradio.com listeners, that's not a shock to them.
0: Yeah.
1: Now, some of that is natural gas to power the AI revolution.
0: AI revolution.
1: All right. Can I give the headline?
0: Yeah.
1: Why big tech's AI spending is $3 trillion higher than it seems.
0: This is what we were talking about.
1: Now, off balance sheet, okay?
0: Mm-hmm.
1: Off balance sheet, leases not started, $900 billion commitment.
0: Yep.
1: Purchase commitments that the AI hyperscalers have made, $1.52 trillion. So they were engaged in Trumpian hyperbole at the Wall Street Journal, even though they beat him up every day.
0: Yeah.
1: It's $2.5 trillion. Okay.
0: Right.
1: So $2.5 trillion that the tech companies have made in future commitments. Normally we call that debt, but if it's off balance sheet, then we call it Enron. Just saying, I mean, you do want your wealth manager to be skeptical.
0: Well, you always wonder, like, you start getting close to these commitments and like, oh, there's probably in every single one of those agreements some sort of payout if you decide to cancel. And that might be cheaper than $2.5 trillion.
1: Oh, you would default?
0: Yeah.
1: Or just say, I'm not going to do that.
0: Yeah.
1: Yeah.
0: But it is.
1: We had some guys across the hall at the Crescent do that.
0: Oh, yeah.
1: They padlocked their door.
0: I saw that.
1: Yeah, that was. And then they renegotiated and got back in. And then a law firm went in and they're gone too.
0: Yeah, so I'm taking
1: a big, fancy law firm.
0: Well, there's like two people in there when there was people there once a month.
1: I saw some people in there one Friday and they had all these boxes, bunch of lawyers.
0: Yeah.
1: It's like, oh, that's going to be a long weekend. I'm glad I'm headed for yoga class. That's a long weekend.
0: All right. So here's what to look out for with the AI hyperscalers. Can I make this premise?
1: You just lay it on me because we want to know when this is all over, because you can make the case right now that without the AI revolution,
0: right?
1: AI mania, and all that money spending, You could be in a mild recession at this point.
0: That's right. So what you have right now in the hyperscalers, you look at Alphabet, Amazon, Meta, Facebook.
1: Yeah.
0: They're spending more than they're bringing in. So they have a negative free cash flow coming in when you look at just the cash flow piece. Now, what I think everybody's, and I think this is where it gets tough, right, is when does the ROI kick in that negative free cash flow starts turning positive again? That's the unknown. That's what I think you need to watch for, because if it doesn't start materializing, you know, in the next year or so, it's going to be bad for those stocks.
1: You know, we had our meeting with our tech provider.
0: Yeah.
1: AI, you know, it's got to be locked down so that all the data is safe.
0: Right.
1: That's a big part of this. But, you know, because if you use a free AI, they can just take the data.
0: Oh yeah, you're agreeing to let them take it and train on it
1: for free.
0: Yeah.
1: Yeah, there's going to be some trouble over that.
0: And everybody can look at it.
1: That's not good.
0: That's not good.
1: Anyway, so we got the lockdown version. I'm just going to say that is so cheap that this will end in disappointment for many hyperscalers. And yeah, that's not good for the S&P over the next few years. At some point, we got to start to build more safety, because at some point, what's been leading the market could be going the other direction.
0: Right. McDonald's in the 70s, right? You had the stock flatline for a year. Earnings continued to grow. The PE compressed from 80 to 8.
1: Because earnings went way up.
0: Yeah.
1: Okay.
0: Yeah, earnings kept going up. So you got to be careful about that. And in the most recent GMO 7-year forecast.
1: Oh, yeah. What did they say?
0: They're saying big cap U.S. Companies.
1: Growth.
0: Expected a negative 7% for the next 7 years.
1: But deep value.
0: Deep value is better.
1: I could name the symbols right now, but it's not a recommendation for your portfolio just because we talk about it here.
0: That's right.
1: You have to come down to get a plan for that. The AI bubble may deflate, not burst. A well-spoken commentary by Brett Decker.
0: What'd Brett say?
1: Brett says, it's been a wild summer for artificial intelligence stocks. Beijing's flaunting of China's AI robot process.
0: Mm-hmm.
1: I stuck my hut robot. It's called Hut.
0: Yeah.
1: Stick it on the window and it washes the window.
0: Yeah.
1: Sometimes it does good, and sometimes you got to wash it off and change out the pads.
0: Still needs some manual labor there, huh?
1: Yeah, it's not like, oh, Hut, clean all my windows, and he just parks himself back under the sofa after. Nope, it's not that easy yet. Anyway, pessimists were quick to warn that the AI bubble was bursting. Doomsayers are always on hand for a hiccup. Their concerns are not unfounded. About 45% of the S&P 500 market capitalization is AI-linked stocks.
0: Mm-hmm.
1: The seven biggest U.S. tech companies overwhelmingly invested in AI account for a third of the market cap. These stocks have grown at a rate that seems too good to be true. History does not have to repeat itself. Rather than a bubble, AI may simply be a technology that is landing slower than expected. The market may not be imploding so much as readjusting as the tech industry succumbs to more realistic expectations. Well, that would be a multiple contraction and a long period of disappointment, as opposed to a 2002,
0: right?
1: You know, right. An 18-month implosion from March of 2000 to October of 2002.
0: Well, I want to make a... Can I say something about this?
1: Well, I'm encouraging it because I've run out of breath.
0: I'm a bit of a finance geek, but when you look at total return, the total return matrix, right? We talk about this often. It has two components. You got your cash flow. What do you get paid for owning investments? You got your change in value. If you go through a 5 or 10 year cycle,
1: mm-hmm,
0: where markets just go sideways, if you don't have any income being produced on that portfolio, what's your life going to look like? it's not going to be good.
1: Right.
0: Right.
1: You're going to eat your seed corn.
0: You're going to start eating your seed corn. You're going to sell off assets you don't want to sell, but you have to because you need to live.
1: Man, dividends are scarce, too. The investment committee each week, we keep looking and looking and looking.
0: Oh, I got right? some. I got some right here in my back pocket.
1: Some dividends?
0: Oh, yeah.
1: All right. Next correction. We'll take some tactical safety over. Here is the biggest danger. Well, this will come up after the break.
0: All right.
1: So my thought is at some point in 2027, you hit peak AI capital expenditure spending. Okay.
0: Right.
1: Sometime next year, we've hit the peak in spending.
0: Okay.
1: And I believe at the same time, the U.S. Treasury long term could be 6%. And you better be ready for a little genuflection. We'll take a quick break for the grand finale.

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0: And part of this, here's one of the issues, all right?
3: Tell me.
0: So we're going to spend $500 billion on data centers for one company, right?
3: Okay. Not us specifically, but yeah.
0: Well, NVIDIA raised the $500 billion in credit facilities for their customers to buy NVIDIA chips. Goldman Sachs, BlackRock, and Blackstone were more than happy to participate. KKR kind of tagged along.
3: Right.
0: And they said, hey, to do this reasonably in this market, we're going to need a backstop. And apparently NVIDIA said, okay, we're going to, if you finance everybody buying our chips for the data centers, then what we're going to do is we'll backstop it. And if they don't pay you back, then we'll give you some. All right. Now, part of this premise is based upon, if you want to get to real earnings from all this investment, based upon how long does that chip last?
3: Oh,
0: so
3: yeah.
0: If that chip,
3: big conundrum.
0: Now, to me, when I buy a PC for the firm, and I bought a lot of them over the years,
3: you have,
0: instead of Ferraris and stuff. And so my, you know, when the PC's, it's about 3 years, maybe 5 years at the most.
3: Yeah.
0: Well, if I'm going to amortize over 5 years, then, you know, I've got a 5-year life. So I only have to take against earnings the amortization. I write off 1/5 of it a year, the value.
3: Right.
0: And then it's zero at the end. So we can all agree chips are probably replaced by something better after 5 years.
3: I would think
0: so. And that PC box, you can't even get rid of it. You have to pay somebody to come get it, you know, if you got a bunch of them.
3: Yeah.
0: All right. Well, what if it's 3 years instead of the 5 years? That's bad.
3: Oh, right. Yeah.
0: Now,
3: that's an earnings hit.
0: Here's one other thing to be aware of, right, in this whole mania. What's next?
3: Well, businesses are spending big on quantum computing. This got me a little nervous.
0: Does it work yet?
3: Yeah, well, it works some. They think by 2030 they'll have one that doesn't make mistakes anymore, or I guess big mistakes. But one of the big investors in this deal.
0: So 4 years from now, maybe.
3: Yeah. You have businesses like Allstate, the insurer, using quantum computing to make sure they can charge you as much as possible for your insurance. They're going to use that quantum computer to spy on me.
0: That is not good.
3: No, I'm not thrilled about that.
0: No, nobody's thrilled with the insurance companies at this point. But we have one of them in the portfolio that has a nice return.
3: Oh, yeah.
0: Just saying. It's good to be on the other side.
3: It's good to own them then. So quantum computing, basically a computer system that can do the work of 100+ supercomputers, right? So if you're trying to solve a problem with lots of computational data that a supercomputer would take 100 years to do, well, quantum can do it in a couple days. So that's better, right?
0: And you said the physics is a partial charge instead of a plus or a minus?
3: what I don't know.
0: A qubit.
3: A qubit. It's called a qubit. It's not zeros and ones. It's a whole bunch of different stuff.
0: Fractions.
3: Yeah.
0: So that's my understanding.
3: Yeah.
0: So we need a physicist on the program to explain it in English.
3: Well, I look, from a logistical standpoint, I think it's fascinating, right? Because I think it does solve lots and lots and lots of logistical issues that can be a deflationary force for goods and services across the globe.
0: Okay.
3: So I think that's really fascinating.
0: Now, if IBM or somebody else makes that work 2030, that means all those expensive NVIDIA chips are going to be replaced.
3: Well, yeah, that's really interesting, because if you have AI, all the computer super AI stuff, and then a quantum computer comes in and says, well, I only need like one room in one building and I can do all that. It's going to be pretty disruptive, right?
0: Yep.
3: That's yet to be seen. But IBM does claim that they have the new era of quantum advantage.
0: Okay. Well, their stock's down 20% for the year, so they better get busy.
3: Get on it.
0: All right. A couple of Texas things.
3: Okay.
0: All right. Texas Stock Exchange, congratulations, landed their first two primary exchange-traded fund listings. I will note that they're rather small. Texas Equity Index and Texas Oil Index. Congratulations, Texas Stock Exchange.
3: All right.
0: Yep. They now trade in all national market symbols, which basically any coherent publicly traded company, they're open for bids and asks.
3: Mm-hmm.
0: And anyway, Citadel and BlackRock are over there helping them.
3: I'm very curious when we can just log in here, McGowan Group, without jumping through any hoops. Be like, hey, we want to make a trade at 6 a.m. What's up?
0: There you go.
3: Yeah, that's coming too.
0: You know, I like to sleep. I think you make better decisions if you get rest. All right. Mark Cuban in the news again.
3: What do you say?
0: Nothing about the Mavs. Okay, Mark Cuban backed robotics startup Near's $500 million SPAC deal, special purpose acquisition company, a startup backed by Mark Cuban that makes hardware and software to safely control and operate autonomous robots, plans to go public. And
3: it's a return of the SPAC weed, huh?
0: Fort Robotics will combine with Newberry Street 2 Acquisition Corp., the first publicly traded company dedicated principally to safe and scalable deployment of physical AI.
3: Can I issue a warning real quick?
0: Says it'll be worth $557 million.
3: I'm gonna go through the history of SPAC weeds.
0: All right.
3: So SPAC, what they do is they take a company that doesn't make money, hasn't finished their R&D.
0: It's just an empty thing.
3: Doesn't have a product, and they put it in the SPAC, and then you get some volatility around at the beginning. It goes down to $2 or $3. Not always, but I've seen a bunch of them do this.
0: Yeah.
3: And then they stay there forever. And that's that. It's crazy.
0: Okay.
3: Like, I just haven't seen a whole lot of them.
0: Why are you beating up on Cuban? This sounds like a good deal to me.
3: Yeah. Well, let's go. I tell you what. Let's get the paperwork. And let's read it and see what they're actually putting in there.
0: All right. Here's a little sign of trouble. UWM.
3: UWM.
0: This could be bad for the Phoenix Suns.
3: Ah.
0: All right. It's an interesting side note. And we'll cover potentially a Ukrainian billionaire. All right. So his mortgage company, UWM, funded the purchase of the Phoenix Suns. So the billionaire, Mat Ishbia, bought the Phoenix Suns for a then record $4 billion. He didn't have a lot of cash, right?
3: Yeah.
0: Didn't want to sell stock. So he did what Cuban did, back to the Cuban story.
3: Yeah.
0: Cuban took his, was it Yahoo that bought broadcast.com?
3: Yep.
0: And they collared it,
3: yep,
0: which saved him. So he pledged the stock to buy the maps.
3: Okay.
0: It worked out great for him.
3: Yeah.
0: Well, this is what happens on the other. Well, they didn't collar it with options, right? So the company has gone into big trouble, right?
3: Yeah.
0: And it dropped 75% over 5 years.
3: Oh.
0: So he may have to sell the Phoenix Suns. Matt will.
3: Okay.
0: Just to let you know, so his bankers were not as smart as Mark Cuban's bankers.
3: Well, he probably should have taken it public first and all then right. collared it. He'd still lose the company. He'd lose something, right? So that just goes to show, if you're over-levered, when it doesn't work, it's going to be painful.
0: All right. I've got a superstar.
3: Who's that?
0: Irina Tarik.
3: Ah, yes.
0: 34 years old.
3: Irina.
0: She is likely the next Ukrainian billionaire, and she may already be. She used to design furniture and benches, yeah, right? In the war, she got a bullet hole in her car that she was under attack, and she said, "I'm going to be sure of one thing. I'll do absolutely everything in my power to make sure nothing of this sort ever happens again." Wow. She is the developer. Firepoint is the company that developed the cruise missile named Flamingo, right?
3: Okay.
0: That has changed the tide of the Russia-Ukraine war.
3: Yeah, she's the designer behind the drones.
0: Yeah.
3: That have changed everything over there.
0: Wow.
3: Changed modern warfare.
0: Well, kudos to Irina. And she posted the picture of her car with a bullet hole in it. And that girl got busy. Wow.
3: All right. So what could go wrong here? Cantor Fitzgerald lets hedge funds place big bets on Cauchy's prediction markets.
0: We need to do a whole show on the prediction markets.
3: All right.
0: I'll title it Stupid Things People Do With Their Money. All right. May God bless you and your family in the week ahead with peace and prosperity.

0: 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Spencer McGowan is a six-time winner of the Forbes Best in North Texas Wealth Managers. 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Investing always involves risk of loss, and past performance is not a guarantee of future results. 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The preceding program was brought to you by McGowan Group Asset Management, Inc., a subsidiary of McGowan Group Wealth Management, LLC, who is solely responsible for the content.
1: The preceding program was furnished by McGowan Publishing Company, Inc., and is responsible for its content.
2: The judge presiding over Carmelo Anthony's murder case denying the defense's bid for a new trial after 2 days of testimony.
3: Energy-saving guidance has long used 78 degrees as a summer thermostat benchmark, but Americans like it much cooler when they sleep.
4: Iran's leaders are issuing new statements hinting at what they claim will be a new post-war order.
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8: In Kaufman County, coming into Terrell, an accident blocking the left lane of I-20 eastbound between FM 429 and Hiram Road. That's causing stop-and-go traffic from Wilson Road. And in Fort Worth, slow traffic reported on 35W southbound between Heritage Trace Parkway and Western Center Boulevard.
9: From the WBAP On-Time Experts 24-7 Weather Center, going to be looking at mostly sunshine, 107 extreme heat warning. Take all of those heat precautions if you are in it. Mostly clear and 83. We'll see another one on Monday. Sunny up to 107, 106 the high for our Tuesday. For WBAP News, I'm Jeff Eno at the Weather Channel.
8: And right now it is 107 degrees in both Dallas and Fort Worth. U.S. Transportation Secretary Sean Duffy says he expects Canada to cave in a trade war with the U.S.
10: Secretary Duffy on Fox News Sunday called the U.S. and Canada great trading partners. But after trade talks broke down, leading to a 50% U.S. tariff on Canadian goods, Canada's government said it would match that tariff. Secretary Duffy called that a foolish move.
11: The president's calling them out. I think you're going to see Mark Carney come to the table very, very quickly, because it's going to be devastating for his country.
10: On Saturday, Mark Carney, Canada's prime minister, said he called his trade negotiators back to Ottawa, saying the U.S. attacked his country economically. Gernal Scott, Fox News.
8: IndyCar drivers are racing through the streets of Washington, D.C. today for the Freedom 250 Grand Prix. Fox's Lucas Tomlinson reports from the racetrack.
12: After four practice laps, President Trump waved the green flag. These race car drivers are going by at 165 miles an hour. We had an early caution, and all future restarts will be at the starting line. These guys are flying by the racetrack. 1.7-mile track, they're doing it in less than a minute. They're going to do about 250 miles in just about 2 hours.
8: The racers are driving 147 laps. Critics have raised concerns the vibrations from the race could damage historic artifacts and sites near the track. in your money news, well, some of us are still mourning the loss of Salad and Go. There's a legal fight brewing over the now empty buildings. Two competing coffee chains are vying for the Salad and Go locations that closed down here in DFW and then nationwide. Dutch Brothers put down a deposit for 65 stores, but 7 Brew Coffee claims it made a better offer, and now they're threatening legal action if the Dutch Brothers deal goes through. A bankruptcy court hearing is scheduled to decide the final fate of the Salad and Go properties. Keep connected, DFW, for the latest on the situation in the Middle East on your home for WBAP's Morning News, weekdays 5 a.m. till 9. I'm Lori Waffenschmidt.
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17: Team Carmelo gets a win in court. They're getting a new judge. I'm James Parker. It's the James Show. 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We're going to get you started here with a great summary from our news partners over on WFAA around the Carmelo Anthony appeal.
18: In just a few hours, Carmelo Anthony and his attorneys returned to court pushing for a new trial.
19: Anthony was convicted of murdering Austin Metcalf at a Frisco track meet last year. Our Janelle Fort is live at the Collin County Courthouse where a new judge is taking over his appeals. Good morning, Janelle.
20: Good morning to you, Dia and Matt. Well, there is no doubt that yesterday was a win for Carmelo Anthony's legal team. But today comes the much harder part. They now have to convince that new judge that there were problems in that first trial serious enough to throw out his conviction and do the whole thing all over again. So yesterday, a visiting judge agreed to remove Judge John Roach from the case. One of the defense's biggest arguments centered on an interview Roach did with WFAA just days after the verdict, where he said he believed the trial was fair and the jury got it right. They played that entire interview in court yesterday, and while the visiting judge said he didn't believe Roach had actually been unfair, he said those comments could make someone on the outside reasonably question whether Roach could remain impartial. That was enough for him to grant the recusal. Here's how our legal expert, Tom Shapiro, put it.
21: Technically, that's probably the first victory they've had in this case since it started, but it doesn't really change the landscape of what's next.
20: And what's next starts this morning. So retired Judge Michael Chitty has now been appointed to hear Anthony's request for a new trial. Anthony's attorneys are expected to raise several issues they say kept him from getting a fair one, including agreements over evidence that were never put on the record, restrictions on courtroom access for the public and media, Anthony's decision not to testify, and the removal of three black potential jurors. Now, Anthony is expected to be back here in court today. Cameras are still not allowed inside, so we will still have our team of legal experts and reporters inside so that we can get you the latest developments as they happen. I'll send it back to you guys in the studio.
19: All right, Janelle, thank you, sir.
17: Hang on a second. Can we just go back a little bit? What was that judge's name? Did you catch the judge's name? I think it was around this part. Just allow me to be a child.
21: Had in this case since it started, but it doesn't really change the landscape of what's next.
20: And what's next starts this morning. So retired Judge Michael Chitty has now been appointed.
17: Michael, what? Don't say it, Garrett. Don't say it on the air. Did you hear that guy's name? That's his real name. Did you hear that?
20: Starts this morning. So retired Judge Michael Chitty has now been appointed.
17: You can say that? Okay. That's not going to harp on that too much. But look, let's be grown-ups for a second here. This is a win for the Carmelo Anthony team. The fact that he got a new judge means that there's going to be a new guy to come in and see this. And we don't know what's going on in Judge You-Know-What's head. We don't know if he's the number one judge, or maybe he could be the number two judge. Yeah, that was pretty bad. New evidence has actually come to light that we didn't have back in June when the trial started. And a few people are reporting on this. I'm going to read you from a friend of the show, Sarah Fields, who's done some killer reporting on this, and she attended every day of the Carmelo Anthony trial up in McKinney when it happened in June. So in this update, there are new texts from Carmelo Anthony that weren't allowed in the first case, and I think they might end up being allowed in the second case because they've come to light here, so apparently they're not off the Overton window just yet. So let me give you some of these texts from that are being reported here. Let's see. So the prosecution said a lot of people asked why Carmelo Anthony took a knife to a track meet. Those reasons were captured in our 404 motion. And Carmelo's ex-girlfriend went to the assistant principal the morning that Carmelo stabbed Austin Metcalf. She told the assistant principal that she broke up with Carmelo and he was stalking her the day of the murder. A text is then shown from Carmelo Anthony that says, "I'm low-key on the verge." That's the morning of the stabbing. "I'm low-key on the verge." If you're familiar with Gen Alpha slang, that's kind of like millennial or even Gen X slang for "I'm finna pop off." He also threatened the girl with a knife in one message, told her in another text, here, this is in quotes, "When I stab somebody, I'm going to lick their blood off the blade." Carmelo Anthony texted that to his ex-girlfriend after they had broke up and he was stalking her. "When I stab somebody, I'm going to lick their blood off the blade." What does that do to the narrative that he was just a poor, helpless, defenseless kiddo who was being bullied and threatened by a bunch of evil, scary, violent, white racists? What are we talking about here? There's also warnings from people that say there's more texts like this. In fact, there's multiple sources. I'm not just pulling from one here. But what do you think about that? 800-288-9227. 800-288-9227. when I stab somebody, I'm going to lick their blood off the blade. Not a guy who's a self-defense-minded fellow. Like, boy, if push comes to shove, I really would hate to have to use this thing to defend my life. No, this is the text of a psychopath. This isn't even text of a sociopath. This is the text of a psychopath. I can't wait to use this. And then I'm going to lick the blood off the blade. You mean you're going to enjoy taking the life of another human being? Do you find that something to celebrate and brag about? But we're supposed to believe you're just some innocent guy who's being picked on and had to do it. He shoved my arm. What do you want me to do? Here's what I think would be ideal if I had my druthers. And thank goodness I'm not in charge of anything. I hope he gets a new trial, and I hope this time he gets life. That's what I hope. Coming up next, Nick's Right from the Nick's Right podcast, talking about the Carmelo Anthony trial and some other McKinney news with the recall and the Moss. McKinney, you're getting a lot of attention today. We'll continue with this next on The James Show. 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
0: The 2026 RNC Midterm Convention at the American Airlines Center, Wednesday, September 9th and Thursday, September 10th. In the great state of Texas, hear from the leaders in the Republican Party as we approach the midterm election. 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
2: The judge presiding over Carmelo Anthony's murder case denying the defense's bid for a new trial after 2 days of testimony.
3: Energy Saving Guidance has long used 78 degrees as a summer thermostat benchmark, but Americans like it much cooler when they sleep.
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17: Yeah, we've got a lot of news out of McKinney for some reason. I'm James Parker. It's the James Show, News Talk 820, 93.3 FM, WBAP. Remember the WBAP morning show when you wake up, they're on from 5 to 9. My next guest is going to help me keep track of all of this, but just in the last couple of weeks, we now have this Carmelo Anthony appeal that's going through the court system in McKinney. We have the recall petitions that most recall petitions don't have a chance. This looks like it might have a chance. We have the giant mosque that was just approved and all the protests around it to help make sense of it all, or at least try and relay some of the info. Nick from the Nick's Right podcast coming back on the James Show. Welcome back, Nick. Now, you were keeping track of the original case. Are you surprised that there's still protesters that are coming out for an appeal hearing?
10: Surprised? No. I think that they're trying to fight this pretty hardcore. So I wouldn't call it surprise. I'm more surprised about the evidence that just came out. So the evidence that just came out was there was evidence that was basically pretty damning evidence against Anthony. And they did some kind of like gentleman's handshake deal to not present it. And now that's coming out that they're trying to get a new trial. And it's pretty damning evidence, to be honest with you.
17: Well, I was reading one of the texts here. He had threatened his ex-girlfriend with a knife and mm-hmm. then also said that when he stabbed someone, when I stab somebody, I'm going to lick their blood off the blade. So this was evidence not presented at the first trial. Do I have that correct?
10: That is correct. That is something that is being presented at this trial. And according to what I saw, allegedly, the reason why they didn't present it is because they had some kind of gentleman handshake deal to not present it. And now I'm wondering, like, who the heck are representing these people to do a handshake deal that would bury some of the best evidence that is going to shine the most light on this complete subject? I mean, seriously?
17: Okay, well, this doesn't make him seem like a sympathetic figure here.
10: No.
17: Look, here's what I'm hoping. I hope he gets a new trial. I hope all the evidence comes out, and I hope he gets life. I hope it turns out worse for him.
10: Yeah. I think this is probably going to be him trying to get a new trial, and then the new evidence coming out is going to backfire in his face. Like, he's actually probably going to go to jail for life now instead of what he had before. So I think he just shot himself in the foot.
17: Nice. All right. We're talking with Nick from the Nick's Right podcast. One of the Nicks from the Nick's Right podcast. And another big story coming out of McKinney. The big mosque got approved, and now the recalls are kind of in response to the mosque. Do you think that they have a chance? Because most recalls are just a futile effort that really gets people exercised for nothing. But some people seem to be a little more optimistic about this one, Nick.
10: Yeah, this recall probably has a lot more legs than we thought. I mean, the one who's heading it up, her name is Ashley Marie. She actually got reposted by Rob Schneider on X a few times in support of this specific recall. And the amount of signatures she's getting, they're hitting their goals every day. And they only need, like, I want to say, like 5,600 signatures. And so it's not that big of a number out of 200,000 people. So it's very well possible that this is going to actually happen. And so, but we don't need to lose the momentum. People need to continue to sign that petition. That way we can actually get this recall in place.
17: Another thing I saw that would probably be a hot, heavy conversation on the Nick's Right podcast is there's a new decree by the city of McKinney honoring the month of Ramadan.
10: Yeah. Actually, I need to do some correction on that. That came to light about 3 or 4 months ago via Amy Mack and the Rare Foundation. But someone just recently sent that to me saying, hey, do you remember this? And I was like, oh my gosh, I need to get that out there. And
17: I didn't remember that.
10: Pop off again.
17: Yeah.
10: I didn't remember it either, but someone sent it to me. And then Amy Mack came and said, hey, we reported on this a while ago. So this was actually way before they approved the mosque. And so, like, this happened 3 or 4 months ago, and then they approved the mosque. So you can see the timeline of, like, okay, something's going on here in McKinney, and something needs to happen, which is why these recalls are so important.
17: Man, I've been trying to get Amy Mack on the show. Can you hook me up with her?
10: I will do my best. I don't think I'm one of her favorite people, but because she won't answer my DMs.
17: She doesn't answer mine either. I don't know. Maybe she's heard my show and doesn't like me. I have to make all kinds of assumptions here. But she's doing some great work online.
10: She is doing some amazing work. Yeah, I'll never say anything bad about her. And I've been trying to get a hold of her as well. We've been wanting to get her on the podcast to talk about it just to get more light on the subject. You know what I mean?
17: Well, I got to watch it because I remember I was hounding someone to come on the show for a long time. And they're like, I can't do it. I'm deaf. You stop asking me to be on your radio show. And I was like, oh, now I feel like a bad person. That was a while back.
10: But I'm deaf.
17: Yeah. It's embarrassing when that happens. All right, Nick's right. What's coming up on your latest podcast?
10: We just interviewed Ashley Marie. She's the one that's heading it up. So that's going to be releasing on Monday at 7 a.m. But we also started a new live. Yeah, by the way, you're live with us right now on Rumble. And so we started a new live show that starts at 2 p.m. on Tuesdays and Thursdays.
17: Well, don't listen to that. Just watch it after the fact. Because the James Show's on. Get off my show. That's Nick's Right from the Nick's Right podcast. He's a great follow on X, so go check him out there at Nick's Right Pod. Coming up next, you're going to have to hear what James Tallarico said about the Carmelo Anthony trial. Let's go to Darren in Saginaw. 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
8: Hey, James, just to kind of piggyback off of what you and Nick were saying, I think it is. I think he is going to wind up, figuratively speaking, shooting himself in the foot with that new trial.
17: And wouldn't it be like stabbing himself in the foot?
8: Yeah.
17: Be better?
8: But I can't remember if they introduced the body cam footage in the original trial or if they plan on doing it this time. Because if you remember, he actually, after they Mirandized him, he actually confessed to the stabbing to the police on body cam.
17: Yeah, I don't know how convincing of or compelling of evidence that'll be. Because the question isn't whether or not he stabbed him. Admitting he stabbed him doesn't do anything to mollify, help, or hurt the self-defense argument.
8: Right.
17: I mean, what the hell do I know? I'm not a lawyer.
8: Yeah, neither am I. But I just thought it was kind of interesting, you know, with them trying to do this. I'm like, dude, you've already been found guilty once. Why go back and try to fight it again with everything that's going to come back and get you again?
17: Well, I mean, God, that'd be so sweet if it did. Because really, Darren, they say he got 35 years. He is going to be eligible for parole after half of that. So 17 and a half years. And seeing as how he's only like, what was he, like 19 now, I think, maybe? Yeah. So he could get out of jail when he's 35 or 36. That's, you might just want to, yeah, shut up and stick with it. But I don't know. I guess they think they got a case. But really, Darren, here's the dangerous part. You get one of these people that you see in the comment section that are saying he's innocent or he didn't do nothing or it was self-defense or white people are evil. You get one of those on the jury, he will walk.
8: Yeah. And that's the thing, but it's actually true. Now, if you want to spin it the other way, what had it been roles reversed, what kind of damage the city would have gone through?
17: Oh, you're talking about there'd be riots?
8: Yeah.
17: Yeah, probably so. Yeah, we know, Darren. That's a good call. Actually, we all probably should remind ourselves of that. Remind us, hey, at least we're on the civilized team. At least when we get upset, things don't catch fire. Coming up next, James Tallarico was asked about the Carmelo Anthony case on The Breakfast Club. And his response, you'll hear it next on News Talk 820, 93.3 FM, WBAP.
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25: 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I don't know what 6 inches.
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2: On the ones.
3: In Kaufman County, an accident blocking the left lane of I-20 eastbound between FM 429 and Hiram Road. That's causing stop-and-go traffic from Wilson Road. And slow traffic reported in Fort Worth on 35W southbound between Heritage Trace Parkway and West Center Boulevard. Your forecast from the WBAP On Time Experts 24/7 Weather Center.
4: For WBAP, I'm WFAA meteorologist Jesse Hawila. Warm and muggy tonight. Same old story, 84. Monday, 107. The extreme heat continues and it doesn't let up even on Tuesday. Mostly sunny skies with a high temperature of 108.
3: And that is exactly what the temperature is right now in both Dallas and Fort Worth, 108 degrees. President Trump has set new tariffs on Canadian goods after negotiators failed to reach a deal.
5: He wrote on Truth Social saying Canada wants the benefits of being a state without being one. They also have charged our great farmers for many years massive amounts of tariffs, adding, quote, no more. The U.S. will impose 50% tariffs on about $20 billion worth of Canadian goods. Canada, in response to all of this, said that it will be imposing these tariffs dollar for dollar.
3: Fox's Alex Hogan reporting from the White House. In your money news, the national debt has surpassed a record $40 trillion, highlighting the impact of defense costs, social programs, and interest on the deficit. This milestone comes just 5 months after hitting $39 trillion. Advocates for a balanced budget warn of tougher fiscal trade-offs ahead. Keep connected, DFW, for the latest on the situation in the Middle East on your home for WBAP's Morning News, weekdays 5 a.m. till 9. I'm Lori Waffenschmidt.
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6: Well, we got some new evidence in the Carmelo Anthony case. I'm James Parker. It's the James Show, News Talk 820-93.3 FM WBAP. You may be thinking, well, what do we need new evidence for? He's already gone to court. He's already been found guilty. Well, he's asking for a new trial. They've gotten a new judge. But for the people who just joined us, let's get you all caught up because this is a fantastic summary from our news partners over at WFAA.
7: In just a few hours, Carmelo Anthony and his attorneys returned to court pushing for a new trial.
8: Anthony was convicted of murdering Austin Metcalf at a Frisco track meet last year. Our Janelle Fort is live at the Collin County Courthouse where a new judge is taking over his appeals. Good morning, Janelle.
9: Good morning to you, Dia and Matt. Well, there is no doubt that yesterday was a win for Carmelo Anthony's legal team. But today comes the much harder part. They now have to convince that new judge that there were problems in that first trial serious enough to throw out his conviction and do the whole thing all over again. So yesterday, a visiting judge agreed to remove Judge John Roach from the case. One of the defense's biggest arguments centered on an interview Roach did with WFAA just days after the verdict, where he said he believed the trial was fair and the jury got it right. They played that entire interview in court yesterday, and while the visiting judge said he didn't believe Roach had actually been unfair, he said those comments could make someone on the outside reasonably question whether Roach could remain impartial. That was enough for him to grant the recusal. Here's how our legal expert, Tom Shapiro, put it.
10: Technically, that's probably the first victory they've had in this case since it started, but it doesn't really change the landscape of what's next.
9: And what's next starts this morning. So retired Judge Michael Chitty has now been appointed to hear Anthony's request for a new trial. Anthony's attorneys are expected to raise several issues they say kept him from getting a fair one, including an agreement

0: over evidence that were never put on the record, restrictions on courtroom access for the public and media, Anthony's decision not to testify, and the removal of three black potential jurors. Now, Anthony is expected to be back here in court today. Cameras are still not allowed inside, so we will still have our team of legal experts and reporters inside so that we can get you the latest developments as they happen. I'll send it back to you guys in the studio.
1: All right, so there you go. And again, I was trying to keep up with this. What was that new judge's name?
0: It's next starts this morning. So retired judge Michael Chitty has now been appointed.
1: Oh, that's right. That's right. I wonder if he's any good, or I wonder if he stinks. Yeah. Solid one in there. Okay. So now let's move over to the next great piece of analysis you need to hear on this case. The guy who's asking to be the next senator from the great state of Texas. His name is James Tallarico. He's running against Ken Paxton. We're all going to go vote for or against this guy coming up in November. And he's on The Breakfast Club. Now, he's on The Breakfast Club again. I think this is the second time he's been on The Breakfast Club. He's really trying to shore up his support with black voters because it's not going so well for two reasons. One reason is they absolutely screwed Jasmine Crockett out of that primary seat. She was the one that was winning. And then the establishment, the money, the donors, the media, they all got in behind this guy. I don't know why. I think she was a better candidate anyway. And also because guys who are of that persuasion, or at least perceived to be of that persuasion, they're not real big on the rainbow people. Okay, let me just put it like that. And so he's got to go fix that because this is where he's lagging and he can't win without the black vote. So check him out on The Breakfast Club playing the card in the Carmelo Anthony trial.
2: Texas, we see what happened with Carmelo Anthony, and you said it was a tragedy.
3: Yeah.
2: What did you mean by that?
3: Well, I've done a lot of work in the State House on justice reform, and right now we've got a system that doesn't serve all Americans equally, and we know that black Texans have been have not gotten the justice they deserve.
1: Really?
3: In many cases. And, you know, I'm not an expert on this particular case, but I know that there were no black members of the jury. And to me, that's the only evidence you need to really prove that this system is not working for black Texans.
1: What is with this presenting of the case? They make it sound like the black guy got stabbed by the white guy. It's like, well, see if we can get him justice. Get him justice. His justice would be go to jail, be put in a box for the rest of his life. Are you under the impression he didn't kill him, James Tallarico? Are you under the impression that it was really self-defense? Oh, it's not fair because he didn't have a black person on the jury. So you're looking at the jury and you're judging that. You're making a blanket judgment on the jury with no other information based solely on the color of their skin that renders them unfit to be on the jury and make a judgment on this case. That is actual racism. Whenever you're judging people based solely on the color of their skin, and you're making a judgment value about them, not whether or not they'll need sunscreen, but whether or not their opinion should be valued in a jury box. Well, I'm sorry, white people's opinion isn't as valuable to you as someone else that's darker based solely on the color of their skin. He doesn't believe that. This is pandering. This is gross pandering. And I think black people were smart enough to see through that. Because I think most black people that have contacted the James Show are actually against Carmelo. They actually think this was murder. There's a difference on whether or not it might have been negligent manslaughter or murder. But everyone thinks he's guilty of a violent crime and should be locked in a box for a long time. Not everyone, but I don't know. Do you think that'll work for him? Do you think that just kind of naked pandering will? It'll work for some people for sure. The Dominic Alexanders of the world will probably lap that right up. But will the Jasmine Crocketts of the world? Coming up next, some more sound bites from the political front on this. The Carmelo Anthony trial really isn't about violence anymore. It's about politics. And we'll keep going down that little rabbit hole next on The James Show. 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
4: The judge presiding over Carmelo Anthony's murder case denying the defense's bid for a new trial after 2 days of testimony.
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6: Iran's leaders are issuing new statements hinting at what they claim will be a new post-war order.
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1: 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Let me share you some feedback I'm already getting on the Carmelo Anthony updates here. If you're just joining us, he's asking for a new judge to hear his appeal, and he got it. So that sounds like something that, you know, Team Carmelo hasn't got a whole lot of wins in this one. This sounds like a win. Well, God taketh, God giveth away. There's also some new information that came out that I just learned that you probably hadn't heard either about Carmelo Anthony. Some of the texts leading up to the day of the event show a violent nature. Talked about stabbing someone, stalking his girlfriend. The day of the stabbing, his ex-girlfriend contacted the assistant principal asking for help because Carmelo was stalking her and she was scared of him. But one of the killer quotes here, the day of, he said, "I'm low-key on the verge." And then he also threatened his ex-girlfriend with a knife in one message. And then in another message says, "When I stab somebody, I'm going to lick their blood off the blade." I heard on Markley Van Camp and Robbins that his parents had become so concerned about his violent nature and how much he was getting in trouble, he was entered into a program when he was still living in Louisiana, sponsored by LSU for violent kids. Now, I've got an email here. This is from John. Tell me where you're from, by the way, when you send an email, so I can say John from wherever, because I don't want to say your last name. But John is something is echoed by about four other people. He says, in a perfect world, you get a new trial, a black judge and an all-black jury, a new conviction, and a life sentence. You know, that would be just the ideal scenario. Are we going to get that? Oh, hell no, we're not going to get that. But a lot of people are also echoing that, wow, I hope this guy does get a new trial. He goes back, they get this new info in there, and he gets a worse sentence. Man, wouldn't that be nice? You really think it's going to happen like that? Yeah, I kind of hope so, but don't get your hopes up. Also have other people saying just the new stuff that's coming out, people are throwing it out on social media and people are passing it along to me. But there's also rumors here that one of the reasons why his parents moved him, or his mom and stepdad moved him from where they were in Louisiana to Frisco, is maybe if we can start over and get him out of this bad crowd, that he'll stop getting in trouble. He was violent over there. He had an issue being a violent. Look, if you're a psychopath, you can't really hide it for very long. It has to come out. That's part of being a sociopath. Can hide it. Sociopaths can get away with it for their whole life. And really, the only person that ever knows is the person they married. Poor bastard. But this is a psychopath. He's not indifferent to the suffering of his fellow human beings. He doesn't have like a connection. He enjoys the suffering of his fellow human beings. He gets off on it. It gives him a sense of purpose and power to inflict pain on his fellow human beings. And once you know this guy is a psychopath, then you put him under that tent, and then you hear what the witnesses all say around him. It's crystal clear what happened under that tent. This wasn't a scared little boy that was being picked on and bullied and felt threatened for his life. He went with a knife, just couldn't wait to stab someone, and was waiting for the slightest of provocation. And when that slightest of provocation didn't come, he went and sat under someone else's tent for a long time, with them for 5 minutes, asking him, can you please leave? Can you please leave? Come on, don't let me go get a security guard. You ain't going to do nothing. Touch me, find out. Touch me, see what happens. And then with just the touch, with just the shove of his left arm, he murders a kid. This is a psychopath. I think it's an injustice that this guy might get out in 15 years or 17 and a half years. But you know what? Part of me thinks, keep showing this trial. Keep showing more and more and more evidence of what a sick psychopath. Licking the blood off a blade of a knife after you murder someone, you're not like upset about it. You're not traumatized by it. It's not the lesser of two evils. It's something you relish, enjoy, celebrate, brag about. This kid's a psycho. Stephen A. Smith said it perfect a couple months ago.
16: Carmelo Anthony murdered Austin Metcalf. There is no other way to slice it. How else do you explain, or can you explain you at a track meet appearing in a visitor's tent? Austin Metcalf and his brother, according to reports, come over to you asking you to leave because you're sitting under their tent. An argument ensues. Folks have said it spanned more than 5-6 minutes. Others said it went as long as 15. A two-hand shove is believed to have happened by one witness. Another witness said it was a one-hand shove. How does that justify Carmelo Anthony pulling out a knife and stabbing Austin Metcalf to death? How? That's not justification.
1: That's murder. Now that you know the new evidence, now that you know he was dying, he's on the verge, he couldn't wait to stab one. He was premeditating the stabbing of a fellow human being. And then said if he stabs one, he's going to lick the blood off the blade. Now that you know all this, let's go back to James Tallarico. I just want you to hear this one more time before we do the news.
2: From Texas, we see what happened with Carmelo Anthony, and you said it was a tragedy.
3: Yeah.
2: What did you mean by that?
3: Well, I've done a lot of work in the State House on justice reform, and right now we've got a system that doesn't serve all Americans equally, and we know that Black Texans have been have not gotten the justice they deserve in many cases. And you know, I'm not an expert on this particular case, but I know that there were no Black members of the jury. And to me, that's the only evidence you need to really prove that this system is not working for Black Texans.
1: Well, that is just a trash take. You don't like the trial, and you didn't bring up one piece of evidence or one piece of whether or not he was guilty. Your sole criticism of that was the color of the people in the jury box. Wow. All right. Tim McGraw is coming to town September 11th. He's going to be at the Dos Equis Pavilion on his Pawn Shop Guitar Tour 2026. You can get tickets and information at livenation.com. I'm James Parker. 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
1: 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I got to pass this along to you. The new Black Panther Party was up in McKinney yesterday, protesting outside of the hearing for Carmelo Anthony. He just got a new judge. The old one had to recuse himself. And they just want to share this message. Now, you can't see the video, but there are four brothers who look like they're my age or older, which I'm almost 50, so not real intimidating. One of them looks like he's in kind of shape. The other ones don't. But there's a lady that's front and center, and she's not going to make the Olympics anytime soon. She's pulling up her pants like Chris Farley in the Van Down by the River sketch. That's kind of like her build, except she has two of the biggest, you know, boobs probably possible for a woman her size. And when I say they go down to her belt, I'm not exaggerating. You cannot see her belt buckle. So she looks like a cartoon character, but she has a message for you. She's serious, y'all. Listen up, you white devils.
26: The new Black Panther Party. And we're going to get their view on today's recusal of the judge.
27: Oh, Black Power, yeah. Well, it's about goddamn time. All power to the people. That's the first step. Now we need for Carmelo to be released. All of the racist acts that took place under Judge Roach, from them not letting people come into the courthouse when it's supposed to be a public hearing, from them not giving the jury instructions on self-defense, so Carmelo would have never got a murder case in the first place. He would have had the jury would have had the option of manslaughter, from the racism.
1: That's all we got. Didn't we hear, wasn't she there at the trial too? I think I got a sound bite of her when the case was going on back in June. Was that her? Or no, I think that was somebody else. That was somebody. Sorry about that. Just mistaken identity. Yeah, the funny part is you go to a soundbite like that, and under the comment section, just a bunch of jokes calling her the Snack Panther or She's not fighting white supremacy. She's fighting diabetes. They are so mean. Some guy said she looks like a Glad hefty bag full of chili. And I thought that was just way out of bounds. That is so mean. Gene and Temple, you're on Newstalk 820, 93.3 FM, WBAP. Go, Gene.
0: Well, you know, we're talking about the flock cameras and such, and what is done with the information once they get it. When you have district attorneys saying we're not going to prosecute anything less than $750, I've turned in theft and just been ignored. So it's all good to have the information, but we need to start talking also about our law enforcement and the folks behind it prosecuting these wrongdoers. If there's no penalty, then
1: wait, Gene, where we have one of those jurisdictions that won't prosecute a crime if it's under some certain limit. You said 750. Where was this at?
0: That was in Dallas County.
1: God, that's dumb. I didn't know we did that.
0: Yes. Yes. The DA said we're not going to prosecute under $750,000. So what about the poor store clerks or store owners? That they got to suck it up.
1: You know what? You found a chink in my armor there, Gene and Temple. Yeah. How about no flock cameras unless you're actually going to prosecute crimes with it? If you're going to let them get away with it, then you don't get the surveillance. If the excuse is for public safety, then I better see all the public safety possible out of these things. Thank you, Gene and Temple. I did not know that, and that does change my opinion. All right, that's going to about do it for my time today. Thank you very much for hanging out. Coming up next, the great one, Mark Levin, is going to take over. This Labor Day, you can win $1,000 from our holiday weekend contest. 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You can just click through to the little rotator banner on the at the top of the page, and hopefully one of you wins $1,000. I'd rather go to a James Show listener than, I don't know, someone listens to Matt Locke. Just having fun. I'm James Parker. This has been The James Show, News Talk 820, 93.3 FM, WBAP.
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8: On the ones.
10: In Allen, an accident blocking the left lane of 75 northbound at Exchange Parkway. That's causing stop-and-go traffic from McDermott Drive. And in Rowlett, an accident blocking two right lanes on I-30 eastbound between Dalrock Road and Horizon Road, causing stop-and-go traffic from Bass Pro Drive. Your forecast from the WBAP On-Time Experts 24-7 Weather Center.
11: WBAP, I'm WFAA meteorologist Jesse Hawila. 84 tonight with mostly clear skies. Extreme heat continues Monday and Tuesday and all work week long. Monday's high 107 with sunshine. Tuesday, 108.
10: And that is what it is right now still, Jesse. 108 degrees right now in Dallas and Fort Worth. The Trump administration is expected to put greater economic pressure on Iran this week. Fox's Alex Hogan has more from the White House.
12: Treasury Secretary Scott Bessent said that these would be the toughest sanctions in history. Republicans today argue that this is the right move to increase pressure on Iran. And Democrats on Sunday shows pushing back on some of those comments, saying that Iran is not weaker and pointing to the administration as the one to blame. And Iran's foreign minister is reacting to the potential of these sanctions, saying that this is a sign of desperation.
10: Iran has managed to evade sanctions and sell millions of barrels of oil. A Texas judge has denied Carmelo Anthony's request for a retrial.
13: The judge presiding over Carmelo Anthony's murder case denying the defense's bid for a new trial after 2 days of testimony. Anthony's lawyers arguing that a gentleman's agreement between trial attorneys impacted Anthony's ability to testify. The judge writing in a brief Saturday, quote, upon reviewing the motion, the record, the evidence and argument, the briefs and the relevant case law, the court has determined the motion should be denied. It was in June that Anthony was sentenced to 35 years, but Anthony's attorneys continue to argue he fatally stabbed Austin Metcalf at a high school track meet out of self-defense, saying, quote, we are disappointed in today's ruling, but not deterred.
10: Fox's Chanley Painter reporting. In your money news with tap to pay, digital wallets, credit cards everywhere, you might think cash is disappearing, but new Federal Reserve research says not so fast.
14: Cash may no longer be king, but Americans aren't ready to give it up. Recent Federal Reserve research finds 4 out of 5 consumers still use cash, and 9 in 10 say they plan to keep using it. Cash remains the third most used way to pay behind credit and debit cards. And Americans aren't just spending it, they're stashing it. Nearly half keep cash at home or elsewhere for savings or emergencies, and the average amount they keep tucked away has increased. So even in the age of digital wallets, old-fashioned dollars are proving surprisingly difficult to replace. Matt Murphy, Fox News.
10: 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I'm Lori Waffenschmidt.
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17: And welcome back. I'm Kathy DeWitt Dunn. Thank you so much for joining our warm show today. I have Russell Wilhite and Josh Perkins in the studio. I am over this heat. You know, I got to tell you something. I look back on my phone. I get all these memories and stuff. So when Raggy and I used to go in the summer, we'd go skiing down in Chile in the month of August because, you know, it's winter there. And we did some other trips. I booked a trip for next year in the summer where it's going to be winter somewhere just to make sure that we don't have to do this again. I cannot believe this temperature.
21: Crazy.
17: It is crazy. Completely crazy.
9: It's hot. Summertime's in Texas, but it's, I mean, I got to run the sprinklers more and just everything about it. It's unbearable. Just walking to and from your car, it's horrible.
17: It was pretty interesting this past week in Miami, Florida. The temperature was 100 degrees and that wasn't the humidity. It was 100 and they broke all the records and then they showed like the fire department showing up to the zoos to spray the animals and the elephants because, I mean, it was just a record-setting temperature. I mean, it's just crazy, this heat wave is across the United States. But hopefully, Russell informed us that right after Labor Day, it looks like the highs are going to be like in the 80s. Is that what you reported to me?
9: I did, but you were still talking high at 88 is what it's currently forecast, but I'll take
24: That'll
9: it.
24: That'll feel great.
9: Yeah.
17: Versus like 108, that's 20... like 20 degrees difference, right?
9: I'll look forward to some cool temperatures coming down and, you know, it'll probably bounce back to 100 the next week. But hey, I don't want to put that out there.
17: Well, at least knock on wood, our grid has kind of held. We haven't had some significant issues like we've had previous summers. So that's all good news.
9: Yeah.
17: Until all the data centers come online.
9: I was going to say, get ready.
17: Oh my gosh. Well, Greg Abbott stop that for a little bit. We'll see what happens.
24: Sounds like it, yeah.
17: Yeah, well...
24: we'll see how long that lasts, you know?
17: Yeah, well, and especially as I saw that there's a big data center that's going to be going out in Westlake, like the South Lake area. And some people are very happy about it, and some people are not happy about it at all. So that's going to be pretty interesting, especially for the people whose houses are right behind it. I wouldn't want that either. Oh, my gosh. But we shall see.
9: Yeah, a lot of polarizing opinions out there on... what's happening with the data.
17: It's a whole thing. Well, anyway, hopefully you don't have your portfolio geared toward the data centers and hoping to have some great returns, especially on all the private placement memos that I've seen. A lot of people, you know, have invested in the PPMs and blah, blah, blah. And all of a sudden they've come to a screeching halt in Texas. So that's not a great way to have some guaranteed lifetime income at all.
9: No, that's a gamble, and I hope it works out. And that's definitely not the right way to go into retirement.
17: I will tell you what's a great way to go into retirement is recently all of the people that have reached out to us that have had us rerun their income reports, take a look at where they are with fixed income, even if they're taking income off of their investments. And the numbers that we're seeing are phenomenal with the increase in income right now because of the interest rate environment that we're in, as well as where the market is.
24: We've seen quite a few people coming in that have been drawing income even over the last several years, and still being able to have the opportunity to upgrade the annuity, get higher income payments. And we're not talking about an extra couple bucks a month. We're talking about 20, 30, 40% more per year, guaranteed for life, joint payments, and sometimes even add these additional benefits where they can get long-term care coverage, a doubler that their older annuities didn't have.
17: Yeah, if you go back even, you know, 6, 7 years ago, having the enhanced benefits weren't, you know, necessarily available. And now being able to just switch over, there's no underwriting, which is awesome. And then being able to have that doubler in the event that you need it for either you or your spouse is phenomenal. I know one of the numbers that we've seen recently was like almost 40%, an increase of almost 40%, and not having to do anything other than the paperwork. And Russell, that was a blessing.
9: Yeah, it's huge. I love being able to sit down with people and just, you know, going through what you have and seeing if you can upgrade, do better. Who doesn't want more money, more income? We met with a gentleman, and he's looking at retiring in 1 year, and he'll be turning 65, and time to retire and start his income off his guaranteed annuity. He was expecting about $44,000, $45,000 a year. That's what he signed up for. He's happy with that. But he heard the radio show. He said, I want to look into that a little further, see if there's a benefit to upgrade my annuity. We went from $44,000 up to $63,000 in guaranteed lifetime income. That's huge. It's a 43% increase on the income he was expecting to receive without additional premium, just a little bit of paperwork, moving to a new annuity, and big upgrades for the income he can count on.
17: That's just phenomenal.
24: Yeah, being able to have that guarantee that they can rely upon. Everybody is experiencing, everything's getting more and more expensive. So why not give yourself a pay raise and give you a little bit extra spending money each and every month to give you the confidence to enjoy retirement?
17: Absolutely. And then if you think about it, you're getting a 40% increase in that particular scenario, but it's for the rest of your life. It's just not for this year. It's every single year, regardless of what happens with the market. And it's lifetime for either you and your spouse. Now, that's going to help with inflation. What if we have a market correction next year? Well, guess what? You got a 40% increase in your income this year. Woo! You don't have to worry about what happens in the market.
24: So true. Yeah, being able to have that safety, security, guarantees, and additional income really does give you the ability and the confidence to enjoy retirement. So many times we have people come in and their retirement plan as well, I hope the market grows and doesn't go down in value. That's not a true retirement plan.
17: We hear that all the time. I mean, it's just interesting. I mean, there's probably not one person that comes in here that says, okay, I'm not worried about the market correcting. I mean, they all worry about it, right? But once you have a plan in place, you don't really have to worry about what's going to happen in the future years ahead of you. And you don't want to like mess up your retirement. You want to have fun. You don't want to reduce your standard of living. And that's why having options available to you and putting a solid plan in place is going to help you as you prepare, or even if you're in retirement. And then you can take a look at managed money strategies. Being a fiduciary firm, we also have managed money strategies available.
24: Yeah, there's so many different options depending upon what you want your money to do, how you want it to grow. But the most important thing as you're approaching retirement, in retirement, is that you have a strategy that's going to have some built-in defense so that you don't have to take several steps back, or you don't have to postpone retirement or go back to work. Many of our money managers have built-in defensive strategies so that if the market goes down, You don't have to worry about taking those big losses and big declines.
17: And if you'd like to sit down with us, we're going to be out in our Fort Worth, Arlington, and Dallas offices this next week. The number that we could be reached at live today is 972-473-4700. That's 972-473-4700. You could also find us online at DeWittandDunn.com. You can send us a live chat message that does not go to a third party. It goes directly to my team. You can also find an office that's closest to you. You can request an appointment. You can also request an income illustration. If you're 59 and a half, which is the magic number, did you know that you could roll your funds over from your 401k plan? You're not going to be closing it down. You're still going to receive your match, but you could start looking at some additional options and move away from the target funds, which I call poison funds, because when the market starts to go down, you see that those are also going down and they're very expensive. So give us a call today and let's put a plan in place. Again, the number we can be reached at live is 972-473-4700. I'm Kathy DeWitt and we'll be right back.
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17: And welcome back. I'm Kathy DeWitt Dunn along with Russell Wilhite and Josh Perkins. Thank you so much for joining our show. We're glad that you're with us and we're glad that we're indoors. You know, what's interesting is that they're, as you know, they're remodeling our lobby and our building. It's going to look beautiful. And they have had the lights off this past week. And the lobby is substantially cooler without all the lights. I think they should just leave them off. Even when they finish their project, it is so much cooler downstairs, especially when it's, you haven't noticed.
24: No, I haven't.
17: Oh, wow. It is.
9: Yeah, I've noticed that walking in. A little dark, but there's still plenty of windows for natural light. Anything to make it cooler, sign me up.
17: Oh my gosh, I just can only imagine what the electric bill is for this building, especially when it's, you know, 108 outside, because it is very chilly in here. Wow.
24: Yeah, you wouldn't be complaining about your own electricity bill if you know what they're paying, right?
17: I still may complain, but I like my, like in the evenings, I like it definitely a lot cooler. And, you know, I turn it up during the day, nobody's there, but like in the evening hours, just having a little bit cooler, you know, is just, it's necessary. But how the kids doing?
24: Hey, they're adjusting to going back to school. They're doing good. It's kind of weird shuffling their schedules. We have kids now that are in extracurricular activities, and so trying to cart them around, fight traffic in the morning during rush hour traffic and get them to schools. It's a fun time in the morning.
17: Oh my gosh. It's only going to get funner, as they would say, as time goes on, right? Oh my gosh. Well, I'm really excited that we have some great bonus programs. It's interesting the phone calls sometimes that we receive during the week. What's the highest bonus you have? Well, what do you want the bonus for, right? And just because you get a bonus up front doesn't mean that you can't get a little bit of a bonus a little bit later on, or maybe at, you know, at the end of the term. And we have some great bonus strategies right now.
24: Yeah, it really depends on, like we say all the time, it depends on what you want and what you need to be able to enjoy retirement. So for the clients that aren't necessarily looking to start income immediately, maybe they have some money that is earmarked where we don't really need this, but we want it to grow. We don't want it at risk, but we want some guaranteed growth. And if we need it in the future, we want it accessible so that we can use it to supplement our income or potentially help cover long-term care costs. Well, there's a company out there that offers pretty substantial bonus, highest I've ever seen when it comes to, once you add up all the bonuses. So the first year, they give you a 20% bonus. So if you put in $1 million, they're going to add an additional $200,000 on top of that. And then the fifth year, they give you an additional 30% bonus.
17: Okay, so now I'm at 50%.
24: So you're at 50%, you're only 5 years in. And then on the 10th year, you get an additional 30% bonus. So total 10-year period, you're up a guaranteed 80% on your money. And you get to get long-term care if you need it for long-term care, or you can use it for guaranteed lifetime income. If you pass away and you don't end up using the money, the beneficiaries actually get to keep that bonus money that the company gave you, which is really cool.
17: It is very cool. And we all know potentially that we could have a market correction in the next 10 years. So it's not a place for all of your money, but if you're looking to generate guaranteed lifetime income, you want to leave money to your beneficiaries, what a great place to be able to go to get 20, 30, and 30. It's just phenomenal. So you're guaranteed to be up 80%. So let's just back that up. Let's say in the next 5 years, we have a market correction. There's probably a good chance we might see some kind of a correction in the next 5 years. Would you agree with me?
24: I think most people would agree with you, Kathy.
17: Okay, so I know that I'm going to be up 50% no matter what the market does. Well, what do you want? Let's say the market goes down 50%. So if you have $1 million, now you're at $1,500,000. Well, if you have $1 million in the market and the market goes down, just for easy math, 50%, you have 500,000. Which do you want to take income off? 500,000 or 1,500,000?
24: Exactly. You don't want, that's one of the big problems that a lot of people have when they're pulling income off of an asset that is going down in value. You're compounding those losses, causing that portfolio to deplete even faster, versus using an investment that doesn't have downside risk and isn't experiencing those losses.
17: Well, then you can also take some of your other monies and, you know, take a look at our money managers that we have at DeWitt and Dunn. And we know we clear through Charles Schwab. So you don't put all of your money in the annuity because you need to have growth. You need to have dividends. You need to have defensive positions. You need your money to grow. But we don't want to jeopardize our income. And Russell, I know that with the three pillars that we work with on the managed money strategy, people see the benefit.
9: Yeah, it's important that you're constructing your portfolio the right way. Just going all offense isn't going to do anything for you. Just look at Cowboys offense last year, right? The defense last in the league, you can't make things happen. The pillars that we're going to structure your portfolio around, let's have that offense. Let's have the exposure to grow with those companies, but let's put defense in there. Let's put positions that aren't going to go down when the market and the tech bubble pops, things that people use and rely on every day, big name companies. And then Another pillar is the dividends, making sure you have something that's generating income inside your portfolio as well. Whether that's being reinvested back into the portfolio for additional growth, or it's being paid off to your bank account in order to generate and supplement additional income for retirement on your managed portfolio, it's important to have these three strong pillars built into your portfolio so you don't have to worry.
24: I really like the portfolio you're talking about because it's really optimized to give you growth when the market goes up, great protection when the market goes down, and the dividend income stream. You don't find that with mutual funds or different ETFs out there. That particular portfolio, if you're looking at how is my money working for me, what benefits am I getting, you want to have a portfolio that gives you growth on the upside, but also loses less money on the downside. So many people look at their 401ks and their IRAs and they're like, well, the market's up, I made money, that's great. But then they forget when the market's down, like in 2022, they probably went down 20, 30%. Well, if you can protect your money when the market's going down and lose less, but get the same returns when the market's going up, how much more is that portfolio going to be valued? And how much more is that portfolio going to help you during your retirement?
17: I think it's just an awesome structure that if you have your fixed income solved for, and then you take a look at growing some of your other funds, it's diversification. So you have to take a look at your portfolio from a holistic standpoint. And then also, do you have long-term care? Do you have life insurance? You know, take a look at everything because you're not going to be able, especially next year with Medicare, Medicare is not going to be paying for long-term care benefits. And you're going to be in shock next year when you take a look at your Medicare premiums.
24: Yeah, there's some big changes coming to Medicare. I think a lot of people are not going to be happy about the benefits that they've been enjoying over the last couple of years that they're going to be losing next year. Now, nothing's official. The actual official Medicare plans don't come out until about October timeframe of what 2027 is going to look like. But yeah, it's important for people that are on Medicare that they shop around and look at the options because the plans are changing pretty dramatically from year to year.
17: Yeah, so don't necessarily just take a look at your renewal and go, oh my gosh, I'm just going to have to pay it. You need to take a look. So give us a call if you're thinking about your future Medicare premiums and how that might impact you because they are going to go up and we need to have a plan in place.
24: So my calendar's already filling up.
17: I know. Mine's still available. So if you'd like to sit down with us, we're going to be out in Fort Worth, Arlington, and Dallas this next week. You could also go online to DeWitt and Dunn and send us a live chat message. You could also find an office closest to you to request an appointment. And you can also request an income illustration. But the biggest thing is that when we come back from our quick break, we're going to talk to you about, you know, what is your risk score? Have you had your portfolio recently analyzed to really see what your holdings are and what they're doing for you and the risk that you're taking to achieve the returns you've been receiving? So we're going to talk about that in depth on our next segment. But give us a call today. Find out about our bonuses. And we're also going to talk next segment about a cash bonus for people that have a lot of money in CDs or just sitting there with rainy day money that you want to earn something and you want to go grab some interest if you need it. But right now, give us a call. The number we could be reached at live is 972-473-4700. Again, that's 972-473-4700. And also, we do have fixed rates that are still available. They're subject to change. But once you've locked in the rate, it compounds and we have up to 6% guaranteed 5 years, no annual fee. And you can also take a little bit of a reduction in the rate if you need to have the interest paid out, but it's not reduced by much. But we have lots of great options, but let's get a plan in place. The number once again to reach us is 972-473-4700. That's 972-473-4700. I'm Kathy DeWitt Dunn. We'll be right back.
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4: In Tarrant County, closed due to road construction. I-30 westbound after Las Vegas Trail and to West Loop 820. That's causing stopped traffic from Spur 341. And in Mesquite, the connector is partially blocked on 635 southbound, that off-ramp to westbound Highway 80. Your forecast from the WBAP On Time Experts 24/7 Weather Center.
5: For WBAP, I'm WFAA meteorologist Jesse Hawila. 84 tonight with mostly clear skies. Extreme heat continues Monday and Tuesday and all work week long. Monday's high 107 with sunshine. Tuesday, 108.
4: Right now it is 108 degrees in Fort Worth, and it has gone up to 110 degrees in Dallas. Canada vows to retaliate after walking away from talks with the U.S. over new tariffs.
6: Negotiations with Canada fell through. The U.S. will impose 50% tariffs on $20 billion worth of Canadian products. Now, Canada imposing retaliatory tariffs, promising to match them dollar for dollar. And this was what President Trump said when he reacted, writing on Truth Social, Canada wants the benefits of being a state without being one. They also have charged our great farmers for many years massive amounts of tariffs. No more.
4: Fox's Alex Hogan at the White House. In your money news, shoppers are returning to Target.
7: The company's now predicting sales will increase 5% this year after an upbeat quarter boosted by its discounting of popular items. CEO Michael Fiddelke took over the company earlier this year and has been refreshing its product assortment, lowering some prices, and improving its store layouts. Sales were up 3.8% in the recent quarter. Ginny Cosola, Fox News.
4: 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I'm Lori Waffenschmidt.
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0: And welcome back. I'm Kathy DeWitt Dunn along with Russell Wilhite and Josh Perkins. Thank you so much for joining our show today. We're glad that you're with us. You know what, Russell? I thought I would share something.
3: Please.
0: Thank you. I got a check in the mail this past week to the office, and it was made out to my father. He has been deceased for 7 years, and I got a check. Isn't that awesome?
3: Yes. Sam, I am.
0: I couldn't believe it, you know, and thank God I had my name on it, POA, but because I could deposit it. But it was so crazy that just every now and then I just get mail to him, and then to get a check, I was like, wow, isn't that crazy?
4: Better than a bill, I guess.
0: Yeah, that is true. You know what? I was getting bills one time, like for like 2 or 3 years. I'm like, I'm sorry, we haven't used your services for quite a while. I don't think you remember that one too, right?
3: Yeah.
0: Yeah, but I got a check. I was like, oh my gosh, I was so delighted. It just brightened my day. And everybody in the office, because they get the mail, you know, was like, everybody was talking about it.
3: Well, I'm sure a lot of our listeners out there, they remember hearing about Sam's story and
0: Oh, yeah. Just
3: everything he was going through at the end of his life, and Kathy being there to help him through the journey of needing care and things. So many of our listeners, that story just resonated so much with them. I'll still get people, they call up and, you know, they'll remind me or bring up a story from the past that Kathy was talking about her dad's.
0: Yeah, but it just, I mean, it was, I think it was like $32, and it was capital credits from something from a long time ago. But it was just the whole thing. It was just like, wow, he's the gift that keeps on giving. You know, it's just my dad. I was so delighted last week, because I thought I would share that with everybody. You just never know. You know, that's mailbox money, especially when you're not expecting it, right? So it was just a great way to start off a very warm day the other day. I think that was the day that it was like 106 or something like that. I'll never forget it. But yeah, $32.
3: I love that.
0: Yeah, I did too. But anyway, so yeah, I can't believe he passed away 7 years ago. It seems like yesterday in many ways, but in many ways it seems like forever ago because he just hasn't been around. But I also get all my pictures that pop up on my phone all the time. So I always have great memories. And you know, that's really what it's about, is memories. You know, obviously, I'm getting a little older, but not by much, you know, and seeing the grandkids now on the weekends. And, you know, it's just the circle of life. And it's just really important to understand your investments, what they're doing for you, how you can grow them, leaving a legacy, whether you want to leave it, you know, to your kids, to your grandkids, or in some cases, we have people that don't want to leave it to their kids. They want to leave it to a charity. And it's a reminder that we need to really take a look at our investments. And sometimes we think we have everything figured out and everything is set up. But we had somebody that recently passed away, and he thought his mother had all of her investments all designated to go to the kids. And she was in her 90s and she did not. So it really is, you know, we need to make sure that we know, not that we think, that we have everything handled and figured out, because you just never know what could happen, right? And also with that being said, we need to make sure that we're really focused in and looking at our investments right now, because now is not the time to take our eye off of our portfolio. You know, you get another quarterly statement, well, I'm up, it's all great. Well, let's talk about what we need to do and maybe have an analysis done on our portfolio. I mean, this is something that you know, you and Russell take a look at all the time with our clients, because they have no idea sometimes what they're invested in, what their risk score is. You know, is this fund, has it been around a long time or is it relatively new? It's eye-opening.
3: Yeah, it really is. People call all the time, they hear the show and they say, well, where do we start? What do we do? What's next? Some of our callers and meetings, they know everything about their portfolio, but most of them, it's eye-opening to sit down and have a report ran and really kind of analyze what you're doing, what you're holding, what fees you're paying, what risk you're taking to get that kind of reward. So being able to analyze your statement and evaluate what you have and why you hold it. If you don't know what you have and why it's there, then let's question that. Let's see if we can do something better, something different. The other day we met with a woman and she's in retirement age. And one of the funds that she had, just one of the funds was up at a 90 on the risk score level. That's 1 to 99. So we're talking really risky. 35% of it was SpaceX and a bunch of other holdings. And that is just no way to go into retirement. I mean, she didn't even realize that she was taking that amount of risk in her portfolio. It just didn't make a lot of sense for her.
4: You know, being a fiduciary firm, our goal is to make sure that we are putting you in a better position, right? We're adding value to your overall picture. And so we first have to understand where you're at. And many times people come in and we're trying to figure out kind of what their circumstances are, how their money's invested, and how we could potentially help. And the portfolio analysis really is eye-opening to many people, because we do a detailed analysis to help you figure out exactly what you're invested in, what fees you're paying, how much risk. Kathy talks about the risk score all the time. So we plug in exactly what your money's invested in, and it'll give us a risk score. Russell had made a comment of a 90 risk score is super high. Well, you need to understand how much risk you're taking. Because if we have a market correction, I should say when we have a market correction, if you don't know how much risk you're taking, you are risking your retirement. You're risking your future without having a plan in place. And so the portfolio analysis, we can run a stress test and show you, well, if we experienced another market correction like we did back in 2008, this is how much money your portfolio would go down. Are you comfortable with losing 50% of your portfolio? If the answer is no, then obviously there's some adjustments that need to be made to be able to protect against that. Many people that we visit with don't need to be taking a 90 risk score to be successful for retirement.
0: No, because they've done all the hard work by saving and accumulating, right?
4: Yeah, exactly. So you don't need to be swinging for the fences every single time you get a bat. If you can hit singles and doubles, get consistent returns with good protection, then that's going to give you a lot steadier retirement and more confident retirement that can last whether the market's going up or the market's going down.
0: And that's what it's all about, is making sure you have a plan in place. One of the things too is that on the analysis that I've seen you all do is there sometimes on some of the funds, it says no historical data available. And you look at a portfolio and maybe it's 20 or 30% of their assets are in no historical data available. And a lot of people don't even realize that. It's very eye-opening. So if you're in that situation where your money is doing great, everything looks wonderful, you have a portfolio, you open your statements on a quarterly basis, and you have no idea what your holdings are, you need to call us today. The number we could be reached at live is 972-473-4700. And there's no cost or obligation. And Josh and Russell can go through, take a look, and do an in-depth analysis on your portfolio. If anything, it's just eye-opening to know what your different scores are on your different funds and also the fees. Because, you know, Russell, a lot of people don't realize that they're paying sometimes fund fees.
3: Yeah, there's meetings all the time where they're like, oh, well, I'm paying, call it 1%. 1% management fee. And that might be a true accurate statement, but that's just one of the fees in your portfolio. The fund fees, additional expense ratios, these are fees that are going to someone else instead of back to you, your returns in your pocket. So that example too, that 90 risk score fund I just talked about, it's 1.65% just to hold that fund on top of other fees that she was paying and she didn't even know about. So when you're checking your statement, it doesn't just black and white show you all the time. It's really important that you kind of dig into the details. You understand what you're holding and what you're paying to hold that.
4: Yeah, once you understand what your fees are, you're able to ask yourself, am I getting value for the money that I'm spending? I'm paying all of this money to these different financial institutions and financial professionals. What value are they actually adding to my portfolio? So some of the highest feed products we've seen are some of the variable annuities that are out there.
0: Oh, yeah.
4: Kathy, you and I, we've seen some as high as like 5.5% when you add up all the different riders and different fees and everything. And so many times when people come in, they have these variable annuities, they were not told about all the fees and they're shocked that, you know, over half of their growth has been going to just the financial institution and the broker who sold it to them.
0: Right, because when you signed up, you signed the prospectus, and so it's taken off the top before it even goes on your statement. And it's interesting when you sit down and you talk to people. So let's just say that you're paying, I say on average, maybe 4% for a VA, variable annuity, and you've held it for 10 years. You paid 40% of your money to fund that annuity. Kill me. I mean, you know, that those are the conversations that we have with people because that's real hard money. And sometimes people don't even realize it. So if you'd like to sit down with us, if you're looking to fund annuities or you would like to get a second opinion on them, we would love to sit down with you as a fiduciary firm. We have access to the top insurance companies. And sometimes when you're running a report for income and you're looking at an annuity, I don't even, you know, we've had people that it didn't even come up in the top 10 after we ran a report. So if you're looking for a guaranteed lifetime income or you're looking to have a second opinion on your managed money, give us a call today. We'll be out of Fort Worth, Arlington, and Dallas. The number we could be reached at live is 972-473-4700. Again, that's 972-473-4700. I'm Kathy DeWitt Dunn. We'll be right back to wrap up.
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0: And welcome back. I'm Kathy DeWitt Dunn. Thank you so much for joining our show today. We've got Russell Wilhite and Josh Perkins in the studio. And a big shout out to Chris, who's our engineer. It's his birthday.
7: Yay.
0: Happy birthday. Woo! And he looks so cute. We bought him a birthday hat and it's gold and he's wearing it. And it's so comfortable. He didn't realize that he was wearing it. So another year.
4: The photo going to go on our website so everybody can see
0: it. I have to get a better photo than what I just took. Yeah, because it's the chairs in front of him. We should do that. That would be fun. But anyway, happy birthday. It's the big one. The big one. We won't say how old, but it's the big one.
4: One of those big ones.
0: Yeah. All of a sudden you realize, okay, I'm not a kid anymore. And it's past 30. So there we go. It's like, uh-oh. So anyway. Well, let's talk about cash bonuses.
4: I think there's a lot of people out there that are sick and tired of seeing their CD renewals go lower and lower.
0: I know. And lower. I got the FDIC report this past week and it was like, it is going in the wrong direction.
4: Yeah.
0: Yeah.
4: So luckily, there's some options for people that are looking to get a higher rate of return and kind of get a boost or a jump start on that money. There's a company out there that's offering a 21% cash bonus. Put $1 million in, they're going to add $210,000 immediately on day one. And then you get to participate in market gains. These are market indexes like the S&P and NASDAQ. So you can actually participate in market gains as the market goes up, but have some great protection when the market goes down. You don't have to worry about ever going backwards and losing money if the market goes down.
0: Yeah, but actually, if the market has a correction, it's to your benefit.
4: Yeah, because you're not losing money. And then the next year, it's going to go up.
0: Right, because it buys into the S&P or the NASDAQ or whatever we're tracking at the lower level. And it automatically resets at that lower level, but you didn't lose anything. So then you make money. So it's to your benefit if the market corrects.
4: Yeah, this particular annuity also allows you to access extra money. Sometimes annuities will only allow you to pull 10%. This one allows you to accumulate higher than 10%. If you didn't make a withdrawal 1 year, it accumulates over to the next year. You could actually pull extra money out. We have different scenarios where if the market drops and you didn't take any loss, hey, pull some money out, dump it into the market, ride the market back up. Gives you the ability to enhance those the returns even more.
0: Yeah, it's really important to sit down and work with somebody that understands the ins and outs because, you know, when we have client reviews or get connected meetings on the managed money and, you know, we sit down with people, hey, let's pull some money, you know, out of the annuity and take a look maybe at a structured note or maybe look at some different things. So you really just have to understand that you don't necessarily have to sit there and park it and let it be and never do anything with it, you know, because the annuity world's completely changed. You know, I hear that all the time. Oh, when I die, you know, the insurance company keeps that money. Oh, I can never touch my money. Like, that is not true. Oh, my gosh. I mean, all these things. I should probably do the top 10 of what people think, right? Like back in the day, we used to do that. But it has completely changed over the last 10 years. I mean, the flexibility, being able to access your money, being able to participate in not proprietary indexes that the insurance companies sometimes make up. So if you really understand the ins and outs, it's a great solve, not for all of your money, for a portion of it, and maybe not necessarily. You know, some people are like, I don't care. I don't want an annuity. Well, great. You don't have to have one. We have so many other options. You know, it's not an all or nothing proposition, but a lot of people look to solve for income because, like you were saying, CDs aren't paying anything. Money markets aren't what they were. They were great when they were great. And here we go again. And it's going to take forever for those rates to bounce back up.
4: There's so many different financial tools that people can use, but you got to understand what's the right tool for the job to get it done the best. Annuities might be perfect for generating guaranteed lifetime income and a long-term care enhancement, but you don't need to dump all of your money into that. There's other options if you have other buckets of money that are maybe geared more towards growing and providing pay raises later on down the road, right? To fight inflation, or there's structured notes where we've had a lot of people that are wanting to transition money that's been sitting on the sidelines, not doing hardly anything for them. Well, maybe right now when the market's at an all-time high isn't the right time to take that money and dump it into the stock market and then the market have a correction. So many of our structured note strategies is a great stepping stone to get the money out of completely safe, no risk, but no return, the transition to, well, I can participate in some market gains over a short period of time. We're talking 12 months, maybe 24 months, and be able to make money when the market goes up uncapped and have great protection when the market goes down and potentially make money. If the market goes down, we have some strategies that actually allow you to make money even though the market indexes are negative. So really good strategies depending upon what you want your money to do for you rather than just doing the typical, well, I'll buy stock or buy mutual funds and just, you know, not really understand what my money's doing.
0: Right. And once again, going back to, I got my quarterly statement, it's up again. That's not a plan because it can go up. And guess what it can also do? It can go down. And this is not the time, once again, to take your eye off of your statements, your investments. If you have old annuities, it's time for you to take a look at maybe upgrading them. And like we were talking about earlier in the show, in some cases, we've been able to generate 40%, if not more, guaranteed income on people that have already elected an income feature. So it definitely is worth you getting the information. And not all the time will it be the right thing. And not all the time will the numbers work out like that. But you owe it to yourself to at least find out what's available. Could you upgrade? And if you're thinking about funding an annuity right now, I got to tell you one thing. You need to call us because we have live data feed and we work with every insurance company out there that is issued in the state of Texas and throughout the United States. And we can run an income report that will show you where the income annuity that you're thinking about actually ranks and where it comes in as far as, is it number one for income? Is it number five? Is it number 10? There, it's a live feed. So every Monday, the system is updated. So you definitely owe it to yourself if you're looking at an annuity to see where it ranks. And we pay for these reports. It's a subscription service. So we would be happy to run this for you. And you have to be an advisor to have access to this. This is not something that you can just find out there on the internet. It's a live thing. So if you'd like to sit down with us, we're going to be out in Fort Worth, Arlington, and Dallas this next week. We can also schedule a conference call or a Zoom meeting. You can find out more about us at DeWittAndDunn.com and find an office that's closest to you. But the summer's almost over. Labor Day's almost here. And rates are still pretty high, but we don't know what's going to happen after Labor Day. So give us a call today. Let's get a plan together. Let's get your portfolio analyzed, your positions, and your holdings. 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Do you even know what your number is? So give us a call today so we can put a plan in place for you. The number we can be reached at live is 972-473-4700. That's 972-473-4700. 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We hope you have a great weekend. We look forward to hearing from you.
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9: On the ones.
10: In Mesquite, a connector partially blocked on 635 southbound, that off-ramp to westbound Highway 80. And in Fort Worth, slow traffic reported on 35W southbound between Heritage Trace Parkway and Western Center Boulevard. Your forecast from the WBAP on-time experts 24/7 Weather Center.
11: WBAP, I'm WFAA meteorologist Jesse Hawila. 84 degrees tonight with mostly clear skies. 107. Extreme heat continues through the week. 107 on Monday. Tuesday, more sunshine, more heat with a high temperature of 108.
10: That is what it is right now in Fort Worth. 108. It's 109 in Dallas. A judge denies Carmelo Anthony's bid for a new trial. His 35-year prison sentence remains in place.
12: Carmelo Anthony's legal team indicates their fight isn't over. They had previously said they would file an appeal to circuit court if they were denied a retrial. The 19-year-old was convicted of murder in June in the fatal stabbing of student Austin Metcalf last year. But Anthony's defense team argued his constitutional rights were violated in his original trial. Prosecutors and the defense had agreed to keep certain character evidence out of the proceeding. Anthony's attorney, though, says there were concerns prosecutors would renege on that agreement if Anthony took the stand, so he ultimately chose not to testify. Prosecutors say Anthony had a history of violence and behavioral issues, citing text messages they found on his phone. In one thread, his then-girlfriend told him to stop punching and that it wasn't good. He responded, "I have to. It's like a priority for me."
10: Fox's Madeline Rivera reporting. In your money news, for a record number of young adults, the hottest address in this housing market may be the one they grew up in.
13: A record 25 million Americans under 35 were living with their parents last year, according to Realtor.com. That's about one in three young adults. And this isn't simply a case of being unemployed. Among 25 to 34-year-olds living at home, roughly 7 in 10 have jobs. The problem may be what happens when they try to move out. In 2025, the typical home listing was about $430,000, up 34% from 2019, while asking rents were also sharply higher, and there weren't enough homes to go around. Realtor.com estimates the country is short roughly 4 million homes. The kids may be all grown up, but in this housing market, the nest isn't getting any emptier. Gianna Gelosi, Fox News.
10: 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I'm Lori Waffenschmidt.
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20: And the president is notching a temporary Supreme Court win on construction of the White House ballroom complex.
21: A lawsuit that should have never been even allowed to be brought.
20: Chief Justice John Roberts allows construction to continue while the court considers a longer-term decision. And the Trump administration pivots from airstrikes to economic pressure on Iran.
22: We are going to squash the economy of this murderous regime.
20: As millions of Americans hit the road for the final weeks of summer, we'll ask Transportation Secretary Sean Duffy when they'll get relief at the pump. And
23: I have no idea why the Democratic Socialists, if you hate the Democratic Party so much, we're going to use our name.
20: Tensions boil over in the Democratic Party as progressives flex their growing political muscle with a big upset in the Sunshine State.
24: What are we here?
20: We'll ask Congressman Jake Auchincloss how this civil war could hurt or help his party's chances at the ballot box in November. Plus,
25: it's going to be a sight for the ages.
20: Engines, checkered flags, and burning rubber take over the National Mall for the Freedom 250 Grand Prix.
26: It's an IndyCar street fight.
20: IndyCar driver Pato O'Rourke shares his journey to becoming one of the fastest drivers on the planet. And I buckle up for a wild high-speed preview of the big race. All right now on Fox News Sunday. IndyCar stars are getting ready for the big race around the streets of our nation's capital. We are live just a few feet away from turn one of the Freedom 250 Grand Prix. Let's begin with a look at some of your top stories today. Well, 50% U.S. tariffs on some Canadian goods went into effect this weekend after trade talks collapsed Friday. Canadian Prime Minister Mark Carney says Canada will impose retaliatory tariffs against the U.S. starting September 8th, vowing to match U.S. tariffs dollar for dollar. A Texas judge has denied a new trial for Carmelo Anthony. That happened Saturday. The 19-year-old was convicted of murder in June and sentenced to 35 years in prison for the April 2025 killing of 17-year-old Austin Metcalf at a high school track meet. Motorsport legend Jeff Gordon swept both 10-lap IROC races Saturday here at the Freedom 250 Grand Prix ahead of the main event today. Now, in just a moment, we're going to bring in Transportation Secretary Sean Duffy, who was key to getting this thing done. But first, Fox News correspondent Lucas Tomlinson is close to the action where some of the finest racing cars in the world being tuned up and ready for their drivers. Hey, Lucas.
27: Hey, Shannon. We're here in the paddock where IndyCar teams are preparing for a once-in-a-lifetime opportunity to race through the streets of the nation's capital. And this one counts. This is no exhibition. There's a title, points, and jobs on the line. Last week's race was in Canada, where President Trump is now waving the red flag on Canadian goods and moving ahead with those 50% tariffs on the country.
28: We don't have new talks planned with the Canadians. We're moving forward with measures that respond to Canadian retaliation. Remember, as President Trump has introduced a trade policy to reshore American production and protect American jobs, two countries have retaliated against the United States, the People's Republic of China and Canada.
29: In recent days, the United States proposed new terms that were uneconomic, unfair, and undermined the net benefits for Canada. They asked too much, and they offered too little.
27: Back here in Washington, just down Pennsylvania Avenue, President Trump is racing to complete the ballroom after the Supreme Court ruling allowing construction to continue.
30: We're spending hundreds of millions of dollars on the ballroom, and it's all from people like me and great companies that are putting it up. No taxpayer money for the ballroom at all.
27: The president has called the ballroom a military complex with plans to install drones on the roof after multiple assassination attempts and threats on his life, including from Iran, where President Trump says he's launching economic D-Day, spearheaded by his Treasury Secretary.
31: We are going to collapse this regime.
27: But first, we have a race to run. 25 drivers on the grid battling for the Freedom 250 Grand Prix title. 147 laps, 250 miles, the same distance from D.C. to New York, but in half the time. And four pit stops for gas and tires.
0: On Saturday, Alex Palou, winner of six races already this season, won pole and will start in the top spot. Here's last year's IndyCar Rookie of the Year, Louis Foster.
1: Look, we don't know if it's going to happen again. It's obviously going to be the only anniversary race, but we don't know if we're ever going to come back to Washington, D.C. just in general. So to be one of the 25 drivers supposed to do this is super cool.
0: This afternoon, President Trump will be taking a lap in the Beast to kick off the Freedom 250 Grand Prix here in the nation's capital, along with those flyovers, Shannon.
20: All right, Lucas Tomlinson down there in the action. Thank you so much, Lucas. And joining us now, Transportation Secretary Sean Duffy. Good to see you.
2: Good to see you too, Shannon.
20: Welcome to Fox News Sunday.
2: It's great. This is my first time being on Fox News Sunday. It has to be America 250 and a road race before I get invited, but thank you for the invitation.
20: We love it. I mean, what a day to be here. You were a key player in actually getting this thing done. I mean, there was a point at which it didn't look like it was going to happen. The original course would have needed permission from Congress, couldn't get it.
2: Right.
20: How close do we come to not having it?
2: So that original course was supposed to go around the Capitol, between the Capitol and the Supreme Court. And we were days away because the barriers, as you see around the track, had to be ordered. Mm-hmm. They're expensive, and they have to be ordered in advance. And we had, I think, 3 or 4 days left to order them. And if we didn't get the order in, the event was going to go down. And that's when, our team, along with the Penske team, Bud Denker, said, hey, but isn't there another track you can use here? And he, in a snowstorm in D.C., it was in January, he came out and he walked the track in a snowstorm and did this track, which, by the way, I think this is better. The view of the Capitol behind us,
20: yeah.
2: They can sell beer. By the way, this is the first time they're going to sell beer on the Mall of the Capitol, food, festive, car race. So I think this venue is probably better than the original thought anyway.
20: Day drinking in D.C., what could go wrong? I know that Bud has said he felt a bit of divine intervention as he was walking these streets in the cold of January and trying to come up with this. There's a lot of logistical stuff that has to happen that people may not realize. The Athletic reports this. There are 270 manhole covers on the course that needed to be fastened with a special clamp. 49 of them that were sunken into the ground, which requires them to be filled to the level of the road with a silicone epoxy. How does that get done?
2: So, again, the Penske crew is amazing. They come in and not only secure the manhole covers, but around the manholes and other places, you have different rises and bumps on the roadway. This is a street. We all drive down Pennsylvania and around the mall. They had to actually grind the bumps out to minimize the cars getting any lift as they're going down the street. So a lot of work to make this track work as best as possible. But it is a street race, right? This is not an oval of the Indy 500. This is Washington, D.C. But they do want to make it as safe as possible. And so the work just to make this work as wonderful as possible for the drivers and safe as the drivers is what the Penske team has done. By the way, I want to be really clear. Penske's worked hard. We at DOT worked hard. Doug Burgum worked hard. None of this would happen without Donald Trump. You need a president who's going to say, Shannon, I want to celebrate this country's birthday. I trust the Penske's. I trust my cabinet. We're actually going to do it. And because the president leaned in, did the executive order, and help clear the decks for everyone to get the job done, the permits filed. That's why it's happening, because we have a president who loves sporting events like this.
20: Well, and interesting to me, it's not a surprise that D.C., the city itself, has very strong Democratic leadership running the city, but a lot of praise from them, council members, the mayor, and others who say this is a great benefit to D.C. So it's been a bipartisan success in that respect.
2: Well, it has, because this is a time when everyone leaves D.C. It's hot, as you and I are feeling right now.
20: Yep.
2: And the hotels are empty. The restaurants are empty. Hotels now are full. Restaurants are full. People are coming in from all over the country to their capital city, some for the first time ever, to see this IndyCar race. So the city is loving it. The mayor has been a great partner. This has been bipartisan all the way along. And I think if you talk to the Secret Service, they'll tell you that there haven't been any planned protests for this event, the first one in all the 250 celebrations, because, again, it's bipartisan. And road racing, who's going to protest that?
20: Well, so far we have not seen that. And it's not just about entertainment. The First Lady is also doing something in partnership with Fox Corporation, an IndyCar that is aimed at making sure young people coming out of foster care will have a chance at a college education. I want to play a little bit of what she said about that this week.
3: Our mission is simple yet transformational. Provide every young person from the foster care community the chance to earn a college education, launch a meaningful career, and achieve lasting financial independence.
20: So it's a lot more than just a car race today.
2: It is. And I mean, the fact that the First Lady sees an opportunity like this to help kids who are less fortunate, to give them the opportunities that other young kids have with a holistic family, I think is a beautiful thing. And by the way, so you have people giving to the First Lady's cause, but this event doesn't also happen unless you have sponsors who give. This is an expensive race. It's free to the American people. If you got a ticket to come, you don't pay anything. You come here just because you got into the lottery and got a ticket. But that's because sponsors want to come in and help celebrate America's 250th birthday as well. The Penskes are probably the biggest donors, also helping out the First Lady as well. But millions of dollars were spent by them just to have the honor to put this race on in Washington.
20: Well, listen, they were just in Canada. And there's news this weekend of the trade issue that we have going on. Trade talks falling apart. Obviously, they're a major partner for us, back and forth across the borders, planes, trains, and automobiles. DOT has a lot to do with that. Is there anything in your position as Secretary of Transportation that you're thinking about with respect to a tool in this sort of trade war back and forth?
2: We're great trading partners, right? But Canada gets the benefit of trading with the U.S. way more than the U.S. gets the benefit of trading with Canada. It's a country that doesn't have a military. It has a country that has a single-payer healthcare system that's failing. They have record-high euthanasia rates. And so to think that they're going to go to war with Donald Trump and actually win that war with the U.S., I think it's foolish on their part. And again, I think what the president's trying to do with Jameson Greer, who, by the way, has done an amazing job representing the president and America, is we want fairness for the American worker. And some of our best friends are the worst offenders that treat us the worst. And the fact that we provide their security for them and they take advantage of us, I think President Trump was the first one to go, you know what, that's not the kind of relationship that friends should have. And so the president's calling them out. I think you're going to see Mark Carney come to the table very, very quickly, because it's going to be devastating for his country.
20: Well, nothing on the table as far as talks are concerned. A lot of finger pointing. Right. So we'll keep tracking that. I want to get to you with a couple news stories, too. CDL drivers. We have covered a number of these tragic cases where people have been driving these large trucks, these large vehicles, and either they're here illegally, they don't speak or read or understand English, or in some other way they've gotten a license they shouldn't have. You have started a crackdown here. You've asked for a lot of information, 17 million or so different people, their licensing information. You've got 22 states now suing over that. I want to read from their complaint. They say it's now clear that the Federal Motor Carrier Safety Administration has not been candid about its purposes in seeking the data, and in fact intends to share the data with DHS for immigration enforcement purposes. They go on from there to say that there could be action taken against people or against the states based on information that may not be it may be incomplete, it may be erroneous. So what is the plan? Are you planning to share this with DHS? How do you respond?
2: So my plan is, I want to make sure that if I have drivers driving an 80,000-pound big rig on an American road endangering an American citizen, I want them off the American road. They don't deserve to have a license. They should not have a license. And if these states, by the way, this is the tell. If they say we're concerned that DOT would share this with DHS, they must know that the data they have is data that shows that they have issued driver's licenses to illegal immigrants. We feel very comfortable that that is what they've done. We want to make sure they revoke those licenses. So I want well-trained drivers who meet the rules of DOT, which means they can speak English, they're in the country lawfully, and if they're not, by the way, they didn't go to a sham school. We shut down 8,000 truck driving schools that basically you pay $800 or $1,000, they have no curriculum, they have no trucks, and you just get a certificate that you pass the driving course. Listen, it's been the Wild West in this industry. We are going to crack down and make sure it's safe for the American people. What's hard for us, though, is I don't have like an FBI. I don't have a massive force of law enforcement. I have to work with the states and the state patrol. And if they don't partner with us, we have tools. We'll pull money. We can go so far as to pull their ability to issue commercial driver's license, and we will do that if they don't cooperate.
20: We'll watch the legal fight, Mr. Secretary. Thank you for coming in.
2: Thanks,
20: enjoy
2: Matt.
20: The race. Okay, great. Democratic Socialists score another big win.
4: Well,
20: more on that coming up.
4: Organized people can accomplish! And we show the world what people of Florida are all about. Yeah. Medicare for all! Yeah.
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16: Democratic socialists, and I want to make sure that we're continuing to advance an agenda that the Democratic Socialists of America embodies.
23: I wish to take the word Democrat out of their name. I have no idea why the Democratic Socialists, if you hate the Democratic Party so much, well, then don't use our name. Go think of your own name.
17: DSA candidate Oliver Larkin, who lost his primary bid, but says the movement within the Democratic Party is just beginning. As longtime Democratic strategist James Carville says, the DSA needs to get out of his party. Joining us now, Massachusetts Democratic Congressman Jake Auchincloss. All right, welcome back to Fox News Sunday. We hear a lot of people echoing what Carville has had to say there. The Nation writes this, that the DSA uses the Democratic Party as a ballot access vehicle while organizing against the party's leadership, donors, and ideological constraints. So some in your party say it's a big tent. There's room for the DSA. What's your position?
18: Two-thirds of Americans, Shannon, are fed up with this administration, the most corrupt in American history. And for Democrats to take back the House and Senate and to put checks and balances on this administration, we need to welcome in voters of all stripes who want to make their anger known at the ballot box. That does not mean the Democratic Party shares the DSA platform. We do not. The Democratic Party's platform prioritizes financial freedom for Americans. That means stabilizing health premiums. That means making it more affordable to buy a home. And that means taking on the corruption of this administration that has seen this president's cryptocurrency holdings balloon past $1.5 billion.
17: Okay, but the question gets to be what you're willing to tolerate. The Washington Post, not a conservative group over there, the editorial board has a warning saying this: the Democratic establishment has tried to accommodate itself to the rise of the DSA by saying it supports a big tent movement. The DSA doesn't mind being welcomed into American institutions. After all, you have to control an institution, say the Senate, to abolish it, and eventually Democrats might find their own party is on the menu. Is that a risk you think that's being taken seriously inside the party?
18: Yes, and the most important word in that whole paragraph was the word establishment. If this is framed as a battle between the establishment and the DSA, the establishment will lose, and candidly, rightfully so, because Americans are angry at the status quo. What my faction of the party needs to do is to demonstrate to Americans what our positive, proactive agenda is to strengthen the middle class, how we are going to base that in freedom, not socialism, free enterprise, free minds, freedom from fear, and free elections.
17: So there is a video of somebody who's been campaigning a lot with Democratic candidates or Democratic Socialist candidates who say they belong in your party, Hassan Piker. He has not disavowed this video that's out there circulating this weekend, where he's singing a song that appears to be mocking the death of Charlie Kirk, of people who would, you know, be worshipped as Christians, worshiping Jesus. What's your message to those within your party who are campaigning, fundraising, and appearing with Hassan Piker?
18: I reject Hassan Piker's ideology, whether it was seeming to celebrate or at least excuse 9/11, whether it is seeming to excuse the assassination of Charlie Kirk, which I condemned immediately, the Democratic Party does not stand for what Hassan Piker stands for. The Democratic Party also needs to be able to reach young voters from all walks of life who are angry at a status quo in which they cannot afford to buy a home, in which they do not believe Social Security will be there for them in their retirement, and in which they see corruption run rampant in Washington, D.C. And we need to go out there and communicate with this younger generation on the basis of a new American dream, in which with hard work and with fair play, you get an excellent education by 18, you get a home of your own by 30, and you have a dignified retirement by 65.
20: Okay, let's get into this, because another part of the DSA platform has been a lot of anti-Israel language, anti-Zionism, however you want to term that. Weeks ago, you voted for an amendment by Congressman Massey. It was called the No Funds for Israel. Jewish Insider reported on an event that was held in your district. And listen, you showed up. You took some tough questions. But they quote Lisa Cole. She says, they say she's a former board chair of Prisma who said she's known and supported Auchincloss for years, says she was shocked, surprised, slightly hurt, and a little angry, as were a lot of other people at that meeting. And so the question becomes, are you being pushed further left, even as a Jewish American yourself, when it comes to policies regarding Israel?
18: No. I strongly support Israel's right to defend itself against the terrorists to its south and to its north, and of course to the world's largest state sponsor of terrorism, which is Iran. What I reject is the catastrophic leadership of Donald Trump and Benjamin Netanyahu that has led to this debacle in the Middle East against Iran, a six-month war that was launched illegally, that was conceived incompetently, and that has been lost. And now what we must do is prevent this failed war from becoming a forever war, because a supermajority of Americans do not want another quagmire in the Middle East. And indeed, 9 out of 10 Israelis think that this war has made Iran more powerful. I will refuse to appropriate any funds or any foreign military financing for Trump and Netanyahu to continue their decision making that has made both countries less secure.
20: Well, how do you respond to one of your fellow Democrat congressmen, Brad Sherman, who says this? He said about that money that was zeroed out by the Massey Amendment, he said it's not an attempt to divert a large portion of money from Israel. It's an attack on the Israeli people. He said this was for defensive systems. Your response to him?
18: It's not. The vast majority of the $3.3 billion that would be foreign military finance through the State Department would go for F-35s and air targeting systems. Now, I don't make a distinction between offensive and defensive weapons, Shannon. I think that's a distinction that people who haven't served in the military will make. A weapon can be offensive or defensive depending on the tactics and the techniques at use. But what I will say is that when the U.S. taxpayer puts $3.3 billion credit card on the table, the U.S. taxpayer gets to have a say in how those funds are used. And looking at Trump and Netanyahu, those funds are being used disastrously.
20: Well, that is a policy debate that will continue here in Washington and beyond. Congressman, we thank you for your time this morning. It is time now for our Sunday group. So let's talk about that. Bloomberg News senior White House reporter Josh Wingrove, former special assistant to President Joe Biden and Megan Hayes, and Ruthless podcast co-host Josh Holmes. All right, panel, welcome. I want to circle back to this Hassan Piker video. We haven't independently, verified that, but he's not disowning it on his own social media. Megan, what does this mean for the party? Because there are a lot of candidates under the Democratic banner who are fundraising and campaigning and appearing on stages with him.
8: No, they should not be doing that. Absolutely not. Everything he says is disgusting. He's anti-Semitic. He's a misogynist. The Democratic Party should be disavowing him. Nobody should be campaigning with him. You're actually seeing some of the Democratic people who are running who were close to him in their primaries now distancing themselves, like Abdul al-Sayed in Michigan. And so the Democrats should take note here. This is not what we want in our party. This is not the kind of person we want in our party. He does not represent us, and he should not represent anybody but his own words, and that is it.
20: All right, Josh, Republicans are not wasting any time using these things for ads. They're talking about this group of DSA candidates who went down to Uruguay to, be with a number of progressive, super far left socialists down there. They're out there releasing statements and making campaign ads on this stuff. How bad is it for Democrats?
9: Well, and the president is also leaning into it, Shannon. As you know, he sees an opportunity here to paint with a broad brush and say that this is, in fact, the true heart of the Democratic Party. I think the truth is not bad. I mean, we're seeing a lot of juice from this in several districts and obviously in Michigan in the Senate race as well. But the Democrats had a lot of moderates win their primaries as well in other states where you probably have to be more moderate in to win. So I think the truth is, as always, a little more complicated, but it's given the president something to sort of look to at a time when other things are going against him, right? Midterms, of course, don't typically favor the party in power, and the polls are not looking very strong for them. So I think, more like broadly speaking, Democrats are a little bit tying themselves in knots. They don't really know what to do with it. There is a lot of juice in the DSA movement for them, but on the flip side, I think the sort of scale within the party is being distorted at times.
20: Okay, so let's talk about Republicans and the issues that they have now with the campaign, because we had some power ranking shifts. Let's put up these. These are for the Senate. Now, Michigan was

0: On the Republican side, look, I don't think it's any secret. This is going to be an extremely difficult election. All of the environmental factors point to what should be a successful run for Democrats in a midterm. You start with the historical bias, obviously, of a party in power, but then you go through presidential approval rating, economy, and where some of these states are up, and it's a tough map. I think when it comes down to money, though, this really boils down to Texas. Republicans can win Texas and secure a Senate majority unquestionably with the electorate that is in Texas, but they're going to have to spend. And you look at all the various super PACs. MAGA Inc. is the one right now that has not made any reservations. And we enter into September, they got $400 million. It gets pretty hard to spend that quickly. I wonder how that's going to impact Texas ultimately, because I think the outcome may be based on that.
1: Well, and down in Florida, there was an upset by the DSA candidate in the Democratic primary this week. It was, you know, believed that Alexander Vindman was going, outspending her 16-1, that he was going to easily win that primary. It would have been more of a race, most people think, most analysts think, and Republicans would have had to maybe pour a little bit more money there into Florida. It may go other places now. What do you make of Angie Nixon's win?
2: I mean, I think she did the work. She was on the ground. She organized volunteers and she got out there and did the work. But I don't necessarily think that Democrats are going to play in Florida, right? We're going to focus in Ohio and in Texas and Alaska, in places that we actually can win and flip seats. And so I think that the Democratic money is going to go there. You also see candidates raising money. You also see some of these races, like in Ohio and Texas, they have incredible governors that are also running with them, with Gina Hinojosa and Amy Action. And so that's also going to help these Senate seats and take these candidates across the board to do well in November. But those candidates are raising their own money. And so Florida, I don't think, is in play for us.
1: All right. Well, Josh, we know that in the midterms, it's a lot about generating your base, getting the excitement. And our polling shows us that the furthest left parts of the party out there are the ones who are most excited to vote, and they're showing up. They have the primaries.
3: Absolutely. And that is why you see Democrats tying themselves in knots, right? They don't want to alienate this part of their party. And we're seeing it play out in different ways in different states and in different districts. But I think, you know, broadly speaking, Democrats right now, to speak to your tailwinds, right? You know, Secretary Bessent said that he wanted $3 gasoline by, you know, mid-September. We're nowhere near that, right? And so I think, I don't want to overstate the influence of any one faction. I think there's sort of like corollaries between, you know, the Tea Party, for instance, was like within the Republican Party, but had a lot of juice with it. But I think, you know, right now for President Trump, the challenge is those headwinds that Josh alluded to. And I think that those are going to, you know, continue in the coming weeks. And that's why we're waiting to see what money comes off the sidelines.
1: All right, panel. Thank you very much. Don't go far. We have a lot of foreign policy hot topics for you. That is coming up. The bombing against Iran has stopped for now. And now President Trump is promising crushing economic operations. So we're going to go live to Trey Yangs for an update in the Middle East. He's next.

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0: On the ones.
2: In Carrollton, an accident blocking three lanes of I-35E northbound at Beltline Road. That's causing stop-and-go traffic from Valley View Lane. And in Mesquite, the connector is partially blocked on 635 southbound, that off-ramp to westbound Highway 80. Your forecast from the WBAP On Time Experts 24/7 Weather Center.
3: WBAP, I'm WFAA meteorologist Jesse Hawila. 84 degrees tonight with mostly clear skies. 107. Extreme heat continues through the week. 107 on Monday. Tuesday, more sunshine, more heat with a high temperature of 108.
2: Right now it is 107 in Fort Worth, 109 in Dallas. Carmelo Anthony's appeal for a new trial has been denied by retired Kaufman County Judge Michael Chitty. Anthony was sentenced to 35 years in prison for the murder of Austin Metcalf. Anthony's legal team can still appeal the ruling. In your money news, two competing coffee chains are vying for the salad and go locations that closed down here in DFW and then nationwide. Dutch Brothers put a deposit down for 65 stores, but Seven Brew Coffee claims it made a better offer. A bankruptcy court will decide the final fate of the salad and go properties. Keep connected, DFW, for the latest on the situation in the Middle East on your home for WBAP's

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1: Welcome back to this special edition of Fox News Sunday at the Freedom 250 Grand Prix. 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
8: Thank you for the invitation.
1: Okay, so pre-race vibes, how does it feel at this moment?
8: Pretty surreal, I have to say. I mean, I think I can speak on behalf of everybody from IndyCar. We never thought that we were going to be racing here anytime in 2026. I mean, this kind of just, you know, it obviously came about quite quickly at the end of last year. And I mean, this is the second biggest event on our calendar, obviously outside of the Indy 500. That's a pretty big event.
1: Yes, it is.
8: And it's awesome to be at a place where everyone's excited. Like, I mean, everywhere you walk around, even from getting here on Wednesday, people are excited to come here. Everyone's excited that we're here. Mm-hmm. And I mean, it's a pretty picturesque backdrop.
1: Yeah, you're making history here. And yeah. So this is your first time to DC, too. It is,
8: yeah, first time to DC. And you know, I keep hearing little rumbles here and there that they want this to repeat. I've heard it's a one and done.
1: I've heard both too, but I think that there's a real appetite for it here. I mean, DC is used to hosting big events. We've never done something like this. But it feels like it's a really special course. I got a chance to go, and now I understand.
8: You go on the two seater?
1: I did. And I understand how this can be very addicting.
8: Feel the bumps?
1: This need for speed. Yeah. You started out young. You actually went to a go-kart race for some of your cousins, and you thought to yourself, I could do better, right?
8: Yeah.
1: Like we all think at home sitting watching a race, like, oh, I could do that. But yeah. This is, you know, a really elite thing that you're doing.
8: No, absolutely. And I mean, the way that I function is anything that I do, it doesn't matter if it's in racing, doesn't matter if it's, you know, in business or something like that. Even with, you know, relationships with people, like you always try and give out quality and you always try and make sure that you keep the best ones around, the best relationships, the best things that add to your life, right? And the ones that are truly you want to be around to become better and all that stuff. I'm a true believer in you are what you surround yourself with. And I feel like, you know, this is a perfect example of where we want IndyCar to go. We want events that look like this. We want suites that look like this. We want this to be the standard. So
1: let me ask you about this race, because you guys do traditional, what people would think of a traditional oval kind of race, but you do street races, courses like that too. How is that different for you as a driver, this kind of race?
8: Yeah, I mean, obviously IndyCar does all types of racetracks. We do street courses like this. We do the road courses. We do the ovals. super speedways and short ovals. We actually do a lot more of these and road courses over than the ovals, but I feel like people don't resonate that the Indy 500 is the same, you know, same cars that can do this one. But I love what they all have to offer. And it really is a fantastic opportunity. Whenever you try and win IndyCar Championship, is you gotta be good at all of them. Mm-hmm. Otherwise, that doesn't come to fruition for you.
1: Right, and I can tell physically how demanding it is on you guys. Just doing a couple laps here to think about the hours that you sit in that car. And today's going to be a long race. Fox Sports reports this. The race at 250 miles is the longest street race since some of the early Cleveland Airport races in the mid-1980s. The race will likely be close to 3 hours instead of the usual 2 hours. So how does that impact your strategy as a driver, your pit strategy?
8: You got to be, first of all, well hydrated. Speaking of, I need to go hydrate right after this.
1: You can take a drink from your special Fox News Sunday mug. We got a little water for you in there.
8: It's so much that goes into a race. Mm-hmm. We're thinking 4 stops, which is quite a bit of stops for a street course race. Mm-hmm. But it's going to get physical out there. It's going to mm-hmm. get physical out there. It's going to be tough. But this is what we've got.
1: Is this race relatively wide, would you say, for a street course race? Is this what you're used to dealing with? Because just taking that, you know, couple laps, to me, the question is, how do you even pass on a course like this?
8: There is one zone that is very wide. That's the exit of turn 4 into turn 5. I would say from turn 4 to turn 5 is like the widest straightaway that we have. Mm-hmm. All these other ones are, I would say, pretty standard, mm-hmm. pretty standard width to what we're used to when we go to Detroit, Toronto, mm-hmm. all that stuff.
1: Well, DC has definitely got IndyCar fever. So thank you for checking in.
8: You got IndyCar fever?
1: 100%. I want to drive now, just being a passenger, but we're going to have more on that coming up. Have a great race today. Thanks for stopping in.
8: Thank you very much.
1: Okay, so I actually did get to break in the track. That hair-raising ride that I took, that experience is coming up next. Indy 250 comes to the streets of D.C. They wouldn't let me drive, but Connor is going to take me for a ride. We'll see how that goes next.

0: The triple-digit heat continues, but how much longer? 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
10: I got to mark another lifetime experience off my bucket list this week, taking what felt like a supersonic trip around the track here at the Freedom 250 Grand Prix. And because they wouldn't actually let me drive, let me introduce you to my driver and take you along.
11: I'm Connor Daly, been an NTT IndyCar Series driver since 2013 off and on. I've done over 130 NTT IndyCar Series races and obviously super thrilled to be out here in front of the Capitol building. I don't think I've ever seen anything like this for an IndyCar race. Well, there's only one 250th birthday, so it's pretty cool to be even alive for this milestone. And this is a very extended event just to make it sure it's 250 miles, which is obviously celebrating the 250 years. So I think physically you're going to have drivers that are really challenged because this track is so small. There's not a lot of time to rest. We have no power steering in these cars, no air conditioning, no assist of any kind. It's going to be very hot. It's going to be very difficult to drive, and there could be a lot of chaos too. There could be some cars that might make some mistakes.
10: So you love this as a kid. Like, you knew this is what you were going to do.
11: Born and raised doing it, yeah. So I started when I was 10, so.
10: Okay, yeah. And when you're 10, like, what do you drive?
11: Go-karts, little go-karts, yeah.
10: Okay.
11: Little indoor go-karts, outdoor go-karts, and the go-karts get a little bit bigger, a little bit faster. And then when you're about 14, 15, you get into a little tiny race car, and then they get slightly bigger and slightly faster, and so on and so forth. I'm born and raised in Indiana, so I've always had a heart for the Indy 500, and thankfully I've been able to do it for a long time.
10: I mean, to be a kid growing up in Indiana, like, do you drive the Indy 500?
11: Very lucky. Yeah, very lucky, and feel very, it takes a lot of work for sure, but I'm living my dream.
10: I was going to say, a dream come true.
11: Yep.
10: And hopefully this is a dream and not a nightmare, what we're about to do. Any words of advice? Because we do have sort of some bumpy roads around.
11: So I always say try to be prepared for the braking.
10: Okay.
11: You'd actually be surprised that when I hit the brake pedal, your head's going to fly forward.
10: Okay, because we have a lot of turns on this.
11: Yes,
10: yeah.
11: But the braking is actually very important. So, and then try to like keep your head up so you can see all the things.
10: Yes, try to enjoy the experience, which I'm sure I will be like.
11: Because it'll happen fast. You'll be like, you'll be holding on for dear life, and then you'll be like, oh,
10: you'll be like,
11: it's over.
10: It's next. Okay, all right, I'm going to try to be in the moment.
11: It'll be a great time.
10: This is starting to feel like serious.

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1: I love.
2: Thank you. Woo! Hope you enjoyed it.
1: Fantastic. I definitely have my adrenaline rush for the week, the month, the year. 10 out of 10. Definitely recommend Connor Daly and IndyCar. Thank you very much. And be sure to tune in next week. We've got a special hour-long look at the state of education. We're going to examine the fight to preserve academic standards, the growing movement to ban smartphones from the classroom, and we're going to take you to the heartland for a unique educational experience bringing together several generations under one roof. That is it for today. Thank you for joining us from the Freedom 250 Grand Prix. I'm Shannon Bream. Enjoy your week. We'll see you back here for the next Fox News Sunday.

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1: Indy racing makes history. I'm Carmen Roberts, Fox News. IndyCar race happened in the streets of the Capitol for the first time. Drivers whizzed past the Capitol and Washington Monument in the Freedom 250 Grand Prix. Fox's Lucas Tomlinson has more from the scene.
2: The king of the streets, the inaugural Freedom 250 Grand Prix champ, Kyle Kirkwood from Jupiter, Florida. The inaugural winner, the champion, Christian Lundgaarden, and Will Power, the second and third place winners, joining Kyle on the podium. And you know what they had to say? They wish this race will come back to Washington next year in the year after. They had a blast next to the Indy 500. All the drivers we spoke to said this was the greatest experience they had on the IndyCar circuit all year.
1: And President Trump and the First Lady watched the race from the stands.
3: It's turned out to be much bigger than we ever even thought possible.
4: It's an incredible day. I think everybody did an amazing job.
1: Before the race, the president took a lap around the track in his limo known as the Beast. About 150,000 people turned out for this first-of-a-kind Indy race. Fire officials in Nevada say the Hawk fire near Reno was human-caused, although they did not release details. The fire is burning out of control with calls for some 90,000 people to evacuate.
5: We have 800 personnel working on the incident, and we're working and engaged 24 hours a day and foresee doing that for the foreseeable future with both ground and aviation resources.
1: And that's Shane Ackerman with U.S. Forest Service. He says the fires caused 6 injuries, 3 civilian and 3 responders. And wildfires are also burning in other parts of Nevada as well as other western states. And President Trump's lashing out at Canada after the trade talks collapsed, plunging the two countries into a trade war. Prime Minister Mark Carney's vowing to retaliate against the U.S. 50% tariffs. 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
6: For WBAP, I'm WFAA meteorologist Jesse Hawila. Warm and muggy tonight. Same old story, 84. Monday, 107. The extreme heat continues and it doesn't let up even on Tuesday. Mostly sunny skies with a high temperature of 108.
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24: 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Okay, so this ISIS terrorist?
25: Mm-hmm.
24: I mean, that's what you got to call this person.
26: Oh, yeah.
24: The what?
26: The large woman?
24: Yeah, this is an audio format. I mean, you can do your big chipmunk cheeks with your hands out away from your face, but no one saw it, Scott.
26: I saw a picture of her.
25: Beefy, yeah. Yes.
26: Yeah, beefy.
25: Yeah, upstate New York woman. Now this is like the second upstate New York woman in the last couple months who has apparently converted to Islam and pledged allegiance to ISIS. What's going on? I'm very concerned.
24: Great question, man.
25: But yeah, she was planning to blow up the state capitol in Albany. Jessica Bowie is her name. Converted to Islam a few years ago, pledged allegiance to ISIS. Now the FBI had been keeping their eye on her. And some of the way this went down, I hate, because what they did was they gave her a fake gun and then had informants go with her to Home Depot to get supplies to build a bomb. It's like, wow. I hate it when they do that stuff. It's like,
24: why is that?
25: Well, because it's entrapment.
24: Yeah.
25: But that doesn't excuse anything plan, but still.
26: But you're going to Home Depot to buy stuff to build a bomb with.
25: Yes, and the FBI paid for it. That's a problem. Yeah. But Craig Tremaroli with the FBI laid out the allegations.
24: Okay.
27: You'll see in the court documents that she once wrote, quote, "Praise be Allah for September 11th. Also in the court documents, she told the source that she went from a little girl waving an American flag after 9/11 to now having stickers of the fallen towers. Folks, let that sink in.
24: Yeah.
27: Again, Miss Bowie didn't just want to kill lawmakers. She wanted a complete disruption of our government. And after that, she planned to flee the country and one day come back to, quote, do more, such as New Year's Eve in Times Square, even stating she would come back to attack the White House and the president, but only after she bombed the state capitol.
24: Man.
25: I do have a practical question here, and maybe I'm having a Scott Robbins moment.
24: Yes.
25: Where do you get 9/11 stickers?
24: That's a good question.
26: You mean with the towers?
25: With the
26: burning?
25: Towers falling, yes, and burning.
26: Falling? Oh, I suppose there's sorts of like, dark places where you can
25: Lisa
26: get them.
25: Lisa Al Frank, spelled with a Q out there?
24: I don't know.
26: Probably. Yeah.
24: I mean, Akbar is us. I don't know where you get those.
26: Akbar is us.
24: I have no idea. Never been in the market for that before.
26: Kids love that store.
24: Oh, of course they do.
26: Yeah.
24: Okay, is this just a nut? Are we talking about mental illness here or just a dark soul?
26: Oh, I think.
24: And I guess I'm asking this because you got a woman that murdered her three kids, and we're having the conversation of whether or not she's going to be found guilty or not.
26: I can't tell you how much this story really bothers me for a lot of different reasons. But number one, she killed her three kids.
24: Yes.
26: And they're saying, well, she had this postpartum. And I'm not saying postpartum doesn't exist.
24: I know.
26: I'm saying there's been a lot of women who have suffered from postpartum syndrome in this country. Lots of women.
24: Mm-hmm.
26: That being said, they didn't kill their kids.
24: Correct.
26: They didn't kill their kids. And by the way, does this open the door for any other crackpot who is suffering from whatever to kill their kids?
24: That's the question that goes on in my mind.
26: Dude, why wouldn't it?
24: That if you're not found guilty, are there other people that think, okay, well, if I do this and I'm hearing a voice in my head, at least I'm not going to be found guilty because now there's going to be precedent.
26: No matter what you do. Whether it's stealing or whether it's, you know, fires or whatever. It was the voices in my head. Oh, okay, well, then.
24: And yeah, the killing your kids, my gosh,
26: that's
24: man.
26: Heinous. That's so heinous.
25: Oh, yeah, and like the difference, like with Lindsay Clancy, to me at least, is there is precedent for people being found like not guilty by reason of insanity and then locked up in a mental institution for the rest of their natural life. Andrea Yates, we were just talking about it in the break.
24: Mm-hmm.
25: She was a woman in Houston who drowned her five children.
24: Yes.
25: And I think, and so first it was like life in prison, and then she had a retrial a few years after that, and now she's locked up in a mental institution. I think the big difference to me here...
24: Oh, yes, you're right. It's the same with me, dude.
25: The big difference here is that she had been suicidal before, and her husband just wanted to keep having more kids. And like that's a big difference. And then also maybe it's the social media influence, but I don't remember a whole lot of people just identifying with Andrea Yates,
24: lining up, dressing the same in support.
25: Yeah,
24: like wow.
25: Now I think a lot of people saw her as a victim, and I don't disagree with that. I think yes, what she did was horrible. It was outrageous. But when you heard the history of her and her husband were. It was like after the fourth child, I think, she held a knife to her neck and begged him to let her die. And then they had another kid. It's like, so there is...
24: Yeah, I'm not even familiar with the case. And I'll be honest with you. You already know this.
25: Mm-hmm.
24: A lot of these stories, I just stay away from. And I figure, from your news background, we'll cover it if this show needs to. But it's so freaking dark.
25: Yeah, it is.
24: I do, man. Those types of stories, it's like, oh my gosh. You know, let me know what I need to know. I don't want to be the one that's like doing the deep dive on that. Oh, gosh.
26: Well, I mean, people have children, and when their spouse, one of their spouses is unstable and continue to have children.
25: Yeah.
26: This is not new. It's happened. I mean, the guy's been a complete moron. It beats on her, but let's have more kids.
24: Mm-hmm. But that isn't the case in this one.
26: No, and she's saying she didn't want to have the kids, and he did.
24: In the current one?
26: Yes, where she killed her kids, yeah.
24: Oh, gosh.
26: See, that to me, I mean, again... Holding your knife to your neck, obviously she was not mentally well.
24: Okay, just so I know, because I don't know the details of either one of these. Which one are we talking about?
25: The knife
24: to the neck is Yates, right?
25: That was Andrea Yates.
26: Andrea Yates.
25: 20-some odd years.
26: Okay.
24: Yeah. Not the current one.
26: Right.
24: Yeah. Okay.
26: But, I mean, when that happens, you still want to have more kids. I mean, you know, it's bizarre to me, but yeah. Yeah.
24: Well, yeah.
26: I mean, the current one, though, I think you're right. I think it opens up Pandora's box. It's just like... You know, you can claim that now, wherever you are, for your awful activities.
24: And I understand she got put on a bunch of drugs, there's all that, but still. Yeah. I mean, you just don't get to walk free in society
26: after
24: doing that.
26: No.
24: Sorry.
26: Three kids lost their lives. Young kids.
24: Yes.
26: One you said hiding in a closet.
24: But it's the women supporting.
25: Yeah.
24: Oh, and the way that they're doing, like, she's the victim, that's bonkers. It's crazy to me.
26: Well, the guy, I mean, you know... Shot the CEO. I mean, same thing, right?
24: Yes.
26: I mean, you've got all these supporters of him that are pissed off because their insurance rates are too high. I agree with you. I think health insurance is crazy.
25: But murder is...
26: But you don't kill somebody.
24: Yeah. But I think it's the amount of support. Is it, you know, if you want to go way back, you know, you go to Charles Manson that had supporters.
26: Yeah.
24: You know what I mean? People saying, Charlie wasn't so bad. What are you talking about?
25: Right. No, he was an evil little creep.
24: Yeah. Absolutely.
26: You could write a good song or two, but besides that.
24: They were all crap.
26: Yeah. I know they were. They're all garbage.
24: I was like, what song was good?
26: The song you worked on with Dennis Wilson of the Beach Boys.
24: Oh, man. Unreal. Okay. Who used a racial slur? An ICE agent?
25: That's what's being alleged here.
24: Did they really?
25: Well, see, a lot of people aren't familiar with this term. But the ACLU posted this footage claiming ICE was using racial slurs, and so there are two different body cam videos that were put out and mashed up together. One is where they're riding around in the back of the truck, and then the other is where they're riding in a squad vehicle or something, and they're talking about targets of whatever their operation is.
24: Okay. Roll it.
1: Whose backpack is that? Talk back there.
2: There's one right there. It looked like a Tonk in the driver's seat.
26: Probably was.
24: What is it?
25: Tonk. Are you familiar with this term?
26: I'm not.
24: No.
25: Tonk is, it's a crude term, but it's not about race. It's a term for illegal aliens.
24: Okay.
25: And some of the videos you have, like, Hispanic guys saying tonk, and it's not an uncommon term. It's not, you would not say that's professional, but if you're horrified by this, you need to spend more time around cops and soldiers.
24: Right.
25: Because that's pretty mild. But the lore has it that they're called tonks because that's the sound that it makes when you hit them with an object at the back of the head.
24: Oh, golly.
25: It's pretty dark. Again, I'm not sitting here saying like, oh, yeah, you need to go around and call everybody a tonk. But it's not a racial thing. It's a...
24: Well, I got to be honest. I was thinking was Tonka toys. Like a Tonka truck.
26: That's the sound when you hit in the back of the head.
25: Yeah.
26: Tonk. I thought thwack might be in there.
24: Man. Okay.
26: Holy cow.
25: They could have just called him Al My Head.
26: Yeah.
24: Well, I want to give you more details on this dude that resigned his job. The sports columnist at the Seattle Times for 11 years. Matt Calkins. Mentioned this a while ago. He had been, working there. He had some articles that got spiked, but the latest one he wrote, and this was when the Seattle Storm hosted the Indiana Fever. He spoke to people attending a rally in support of Sophie Cunningham outside the arena. Fever guard, and he wrote in the piece, had recently taken a stance against biological males competing in women's and girls' sports. And a few dozen folks showed up to express their gratitude for her position. One of them, a 16-year-old, Annalee Wilson, who had lost to a biological male in a track and field race in eighth grade and was holding a sign that said, "Thank you, Sophie, for speaking up for girls." And he said, "I didn't know if I was going to write something at that point, but after she allegedly got cussed out by Storm co-owner during the game, the sports columnist wanted to weigh in." He said, "One thing Wilson emphasized to me at the rally was she wasn't anti-trans." And another student athlete named Frances Stott said she had endured daily verbal abuse after refusing to play against a biological boy in a basketball game. And she was saying sort of the same thing. And that was the thesis of the column he wrote, mm-hmm. that supporting the separation of biological females and males doesn't automatically make you transphobic. So just stop throwing those labels around. That was the point of the piece. So then he details sending a draft after talking to his editor. But then he said, "Well, we got to have other people look at it. It wouldn't be ready for Sunday's paper." And that was on Friday. Then Monday night, he got an email saying that his boss was hoping to talk to the top two newsroom editors about it Wednesday, but no feedback. Thursday afternoon, editor informed him wasn't going to run because he didn't tell him he was doing it in advance. And he knew that was BS because they'd gone through that before. And that's when he quit on the spot. It's like, no. He said that might come off as emotional, but this was one of several columns that had been spiked at the Seattle Times. One was a piece questioning whether players for the U.S. women's soccer team were really the victims of discrimination in their equal pay lawsuit. Another was a more general column on cancel culture in sports. Another, written shortly after George Floyd's death, implored people to listen to state champion basketball coach Mike Mathea, a black man, urging the public not to stereotype cops. The common theme, it all challenged prevailing newsroom narratives that would have triggered the outrage mob. He said, "And I always felt like that was my job as a columnist. I just couldn't do it anymore." And now he's scared because he doesn't have a job, but he thought it was just the right thing to do. I thought, man,
26: jeez,
24: good for him.
26: Yeah.
24: Something else we got to talk about. This crazy answer from Gavin Newsom. Would you be a good president?
3: Would you be a good
0: president?
3: We'll see. I don't know. That's a difficult question to answer. I mean, it's so I have no idea.
24: What?
25: No idea.
24: That's unreal. All right. Yeah, we'll hit that and the five stories we're watching today. Straight ahead.
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33: The judge presiding over Carmelo Anthony's murder case denying the defense's bid for a new trial after 2 days of testimony.
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24: The Markley Van Camp and Robbins Show. Jamie Markley, David Van Camp, Scott Robbins, and now the five stories we're watching today.
3: One, two,
25: number five. Fentanyl-linked deaths have plunged 22% in a single year thanks to Trump's border crackdown, the fight against drug cartels, and arrests of convicted fentanyl traffickers. Number four, we've had 16 straight months with zero illegals released into the country. Number three,
24: man.
25: New Jersey Governor Mikey Sherrill, a moderate Democrat, they say, signed a law yesterday that makes it basically impossible to sue doctors who perform sex changes on kids. Number two.
24: She's captured.
25: Yeah. President Trump announced a new deal that will lift certain tariffs and quotas on ground beef imports for the next 90 days, trying to lower the costs of ground beef at the grocery store, take the pressure off of U.S. cattle producers as well. And then number one, the president of Iran is calling for an end to the war with a little jab at the religious hardliners and also known as the guys with the guns, saying, hey, we should quit while we're ahead. You know, we've already won this war against the United States. That's what he says. Mm-hmm. He goes, but, you know, when you chant slogans, we also have to accept their severity. And basically, hey, you're not having to live with the reality of not coming to an end with this war.
24: No.
25: Those are the top five stories that we are watching today. 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
24: In case you missed it, Gavin Newsom asked the question,
7: would you be a good president?
8: Well, see, I don't know. I mean, I have no idea. That's a difficult question to answer. I mean, so I have no idea.
9: Okay.
24: How? Well, then why are you doing it? I have no idea. I mean, if you don't know why. And the thing is, you know the guy can lie his butt off.
25: Oh, yeah.
24: I mean, he will tout how great California is and all these different areas just lying through his teeth. Mm-hmm. So you know he can do it. I don't understand the play there.
25: I don't either.
24: It's not like a gotcha.
25: No, he's terrible on his feet.
24: Yes.
25: That's it. He's kind of dumb.
24: Yeah.
25: Man,
24: I know.
25: I don't know. Walking to any job, do you think you'd be a good welder? Well, I don't know. That's a difficult question to ask. Well, this is we're hiring a welder. You see,
24: right?
25: Until I'm actually welding. I don't know. Maybe I'm no good at it. We'll see. Hire me.
24: Right? Yeah. I think the last time I checked the betting odds for who would be president,
25: mm-hmm.
24: for the Democrats, it was Newsom, right?
25: Mm-hmm.
24: Yeah, he was leading.
25: So. Yeah.
24: Not anymore.
25: Mamala?
24: He is third. I mean, we could make it a game if you want to.
25: Oh, gosh. Wow.
24: You don't want to do that, do you?
25: Not really.
24: Then we won't.
25: Oh, man. We should, though, because everybody's now, the people are like, come on, do it. What are you afraid of? I'm afraid of losing again.
24: We don't have time, I guess.
25: Yeah, darn the luck. We don't have time to do it.
24: Yeah, I could push it, but I'll just tell you.
25: Okay, thank you.
24: David, you would have run the table anyway. Who is it?
25: Kamala.
24: No.
25: No, I don't think
24: she's behind Newsom.
25: This is election betting odds?
24: Yep.
25: Probably stick with Gavin or AOC.
24: It's AOC at 11.2%. And you talk about somebody not good on her feet.
25: No.
24: Just remember Munich. Yeah. That was a disaster. Yeah. And that was this year.
25: Yes, it was.
24: I know she's got so many different things going for her, but that's the one thing that's really tough. Not as smart as what people would think. I'll just put it that way.
0: That bench is weak.
24: Oh, and they try to talk about how great that bench is.
0: No.
24: Oh, yeah. After her, it's toss-off.
25: Yeah.
24: I can give you the rest.
25: Toss-off?
24: Oh, yeah.
25: His star has risen in the last
24: one. Yeah, we'll get to it. And what's your story coming up?
36: Stories you won't hear anywhere else. Markley, Van Camp, and Robbins. Weekdays, 11 till 2.
24: 19% said, yeah, I'll give up 2 inches for $300,000. What about 4 inches for $750,000?
25: Yes.
3: Yeah, I think so.
24: Okay, 9% said that. Now, would you give up 6 inches of height for $2.5 million?
25: Yes.
3: We're approaching tipping over Guam.

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1: It's definitely the place to win, and I don't know if we're ever going to get another chance at this. 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
0: The IndyCar race kicked off with a presidential lap in the Beast. 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
2: The judge presiding over Carmelo Anthony's murder case denying the defense's bid for a new trial after 2 days of testimony.
3: Energy Saving Guidance has long used 78 degrees as a summer thermostat benchmark, but Americans like it much cooler when they sleep.
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18: I'm Jamie Mark Lee, the Gen Xer. You know the millennial David Van Camp, the sexy boomer, Scott Robbins. Hunter Biden kind of threw Kamala under the bus. Don't know if you heard about that.
19: Oh, really?
18: Oh, yeah. Duggan, they've been fine, but she's just not a good politician, man. Just not, sorry.
20: Doug and the vice president have always been very, generous and kind to me, and I mean that, and on a personal level. I just think that she's not a very good politician.

0: ultimately at the end of the day. I don't see how she possibly thinks that distancing herself from Joe Biden is even possible. And why would you, if you really believed in the record that you had left?
1: Man, he's still very bitter. Mm-hmm. I kind of get it, but...
2: Well, he's loyal to his dad.
1: People are wondering if he's actually going to run. He is appearing everywhere.
3: Yeah. I keep wondering about that myself. I don't know if he will, but boy, he's going to be a pain in the neck for a lot of Democrats if he does.
1: Oh, no doubt.
3: Because he's at the point now where he's basically unshameable because his whole laptop thing has been out there.
1: Oh, yeah.
3: A lot. All the warts are out there.
1: Yes.
3: Right now. So it's sort of like, okay, what are you going to do?
1: Yeah. Maybe we should put in a request for an interview. I only want to ask him about Clooney. I love it when he goes off on George Clooney. I can't get enough. It's hilarious to me.
0: Him and everybody around him.
1: Oh, so good.
3: What's your favorite George Clooney movie?
1: Yes! That would be so fun.
2: Maybe anyway, we should put in a request. I mean,
1: I'm thinking about it.
2: David's got to ride the button. There's going to be some.
1: I think that we would record that one.
2: It'd have to be pre-recorded, right? Yeah. We don't want to put him on live.
1: Yeah.
2: Yeah.
1: So I was talking about the betting odds for president.
2: Yeah.
1: And now that's a little bit different than who will be the Democratic nominee. Mm-hmm.
2: Right.
1: Okay. So as far as the nominee goes, it is AOC leading right now, the Democratic Party. Betting market.
2: That's just
1: at 17.7%. Then it's Gavin Newsom at 16.5%. Toss off third, 16.4%. Almost dead heat. But Toss off has a better chance of being president than Gavin Newsom.
3: Hmm. I can see that.
1: And then you got Kamala way down at 7.2%. Buttigieg, 5.3%. Shapiro, 4.2%. Bashir, 3.6, and then you got Westmore, 1.8, and then everybody else below that. So that's where it stands right now. Okay. So you didn't want to make that into a game, Scott. So
2: well,
1: you didn't want to do it.
2: Yeah. I keep thinking Josh Shapiro's going to rise at some point, but I don't know if he will or not.
1: There's a problem, Scott.
2: He's a Jew. I get it.
1: He's Jewish.
2: I know. They don't like the Jews.
3: So,
2: I get it.
3: So is Ossoff, but...
2: Yeah, I was just going to say.
1: But not as well known. Give it time.
2: Not quite as Jewish, perhaps.
3: I think Alex Michelson on CNN actually made that point a few weeks ago.
1: Like, doesn't lead with it as much?
3: It's more like he doesn't, what did he say? How did he phrase it? He doesn't read as Jewish as much as Shapiro does.
1: Yeah, but whatever the far left of that party, they don't care.
2: Right.
1: They're not going to be down with it. Of course, there's a big fight in the party. And now, is it Chuck Schumer? He's talking about Abdul. Yeah, I like Abdul.
3: He doesn't know what to do. So this is the top Democrat in the Senate, Chuck Schumer. And he's excited about the Senate nominee in Michigan, who's a socialist Islamist.
1: No, he's not.
4: The bottom line is we're going to win Michigan. Let me tell you why we're going to win Michigan. First, El Sayed has brought in new energy and new talent into the Democratic Party, but also in Michigan itself. But second, Michigan, Trump has so bungled the Michigan economy. You know, the numbers for Trump on how well he's doing in keeping costs down in the economy is in the low 30s. In the country, it's in the high 20s in Michigan. Why? He created a trade war with Canada.
1: Okay. It doesn't matter, dude.
2: What?
1: When you're talking all that nonsense, he gets in there. You're out,
3: yes.
1: Chuck. You got to understand that. And all of this nonsense with El Sayed, too. David, you had the funny clip yesterday. Hey, man, I read Malcolm X.
3: Oh, yeah.
1: I identify. Then he's also African.
3: Well, yes.
2: Yeah, that was a tough one.
1: Yeah, but he's trying to sell that.
5: It's been an effort, I think, to divide people against each other. And unfortunately, you see that the consequence of that. Mm-hmm. To tell us that some group or another group have to be counterposed because there's not enough for all of us. I am Arab. I'm also African. My family immigrated to this country from Egypt. I'm proud of my African heritage.
1: Yes. In other words,
6: I love black people. I love black people.
1: I desperately need the black vote.
3: Yes.
1: Please.
3: Like
1: all of a sudden, like the black voter is going to say, you know what? Now I identify. All good.
3: Yeah, right.
1: No. Good luck, buddy. The pandering is incredible.
2: It is.
1: Something, man. All right. I know we got to move on. It's that time. We do it a couple of times a day. Go around the table. And it may not be the biggest story, but you wanted to bring it in. David, what's your story here?
3: I've been mentioning this, and I wanted to expand on it just a little bit. New Jersey Governor Mikey Sherrill, again, moderate Democrat, signed a law yesterday that has to do with two things, and that is sex changes for kids and also abortion. Makes it impossible to sue doctors, basically impossible to sue doctors who perform sex changes. It also expands existing state law, making it easier to prosecute people who protest at an abortion clinic. And here is what the moderate Democrat had to say about abortion rights in New Jersey.
1: Okay.
7: In the past 4 years, 13 states, 13, have enacted total abortion bans. It's easier to get an AR-15 in the United States than it is to get an abortion. And the attack on reproductive health care is literally killing women.
3: Literally killing women. You know, I can look at the Constitution and tell you exactly where my right to have an AR-15 is.
1: Mm-hmm.
3: You have to really squint and maybe go upside down to look at the Constitution, the Bill of Rights, to say how you have a right to an abortion.
1: Yes. But people have been influenced so much over the last 30 to 50 years. They never think of it that way.
3: Oh. Also, I would just say talk to people in New Jersey and New York and Illinois and California about how easy it is to get an AR-15 versus how easy it is to get an abortion.
1: That is the biggest line of BS you've ever heard. But again, who's going to call her on that?
2: No, that's just it.
1: Yeah.
2: It's such a proppy thing to argue about.
1: Yeah, as soon as she said
2: it, I'll just
1: paint the picture. Robin's arms honestly went up. He goes right up in the air like, what?
2: So tired of that argument. It just makes me sick. Yeah.
3: Can you believe it's easier to buy an AR-15 than it is to kill an unborn baby? Wow.
1: They don't understand how bonkers that statement is. All right, Scotty, what do you got for your story?
2: Boy, to be a fly on the wall of this little shindig that took place at Central Park West, the home of CBS News chief medical correspondent, Dr. Jonathan LaPook. It was organized by a bunch of staffers who got booted out of CBS. They all got together for a cry session, apparently, and to stomp their feet and bitch about what happened. Bill Whitaker was there.
1: Yeah.
2: And he was quoted as saying in that meeting that he feels like a traitor for staying on at 60 Minutes.
1: Go ahead and quit.
2: And he said, you know, I apologize. Maybe I didn't hold fast as much as I should have, you know, to support my coworkers like you people that are here right now. But I want you to know that I live with the shame of being the guy that's left here. And I feel like a traitor. So anyway.
1: Well,
2: I just thought I'd bring that up. Yeah, Bill's got a chance to leave whenever he wants. It's been done before.
1: Yeah. So he feels like a traitor because he didn't leave with Scott Pelley, who likened getting fired to having his child die.
2: Yes.
1: Having his child murdered.
2: Yes.
1: Talk about bonkers statements.
2: Yeah.
1: That's one of the tops of the year. So, all right.
2: Yeah, and these guys, I mean, they live in this world, this bizarro world, where the idea that they're where they are, the high mindedness,
1: the self importance,
2: just we are so important. How can this possibly happen to us?
1: For my story, well,
8: yeah, baby, it is game time.
2: Damn it.
8: You thought you escaped it, you didn't.
2: I did,
1: because I got something for you. Just bring it on you. I happened to see this. I was like, wow. And we'll go three guesses each. Okay. Well, unless we have extra time, I'm just looking at the clock and seeing how much time we would actually have here. You don't even know what the topic is.
2: I don't know what it is.
1: That is loser think. You already have a loser's attitude, Scott.
2: That's survival is what it is.
1: No, it's not. No, it's, hey, man, doesn't matter how many times you get knocked down. You're here for it. Your luck's got to change. You're gonna find a topic and you're going to drill it
2: and
1: win this thing.
2: Thank you, successories. Now, okay. What do we have here? Yes.
1: What do we have?
2: Yeah.
1: The best female musicians of all time.
2: Of all time.
1: Of all time. Ranked. Okay?
2: All time.
1: All time. Multiple genres.
2: So it is
1: voted on.
2: Musicians. So, okay.
1: That can be a
2: singers.
1: Okay. It's everything.
2: Okay.
1: Okay.
2: Wow.
1: Now, the current champion of our game time is David Van Camp. He goes first. Who you got?
3: I'm going to go with Dolly Parton.
1: Which would be a really good guess. And I'm telling you right now, I didn't vote on these. These other people are voting on these. Dolly's not there.
3: Really?
1: Not in the top 10. Oh, just kidding. Sorry, Scott.
3: Oh, I was like, I was shocked. I'm like, what?
1: Dolly's number 5. That's a 6-pointer.
3: Down to number 5, dang.
1: Yeah.
2: Well, all time, and I don't know who voted on this.
1: Just people.
2: I know. But, geez, demographically speaking, Aretha Franklin.
1: Aretha Franklin. Yeah. That's pretty good guess. That's number 3. That's an 8-pointer. Scott Robbins has the lead.
2: Wow.
1: Wow.
2: Pays to be the oldest guy sometimes.
1: It doesn't pay to whine going into the game.
2: No, I know. I got one right.
1: You should be feeling good.
2: Made
1: confident.
2: My weekend right there, yeah. The fact I didn't get shut out by Van Camp.
1: See, that's loser think.
2: Okay.
1: David, who you got?
3: I'll stick with an older Whitney Houston.
1: Whitney Houston is a really good guess. That is number 1.
2: Holy smoke.
1: I was surprised, to be honest.
2: I'm a little surprised at that one, yeah.
1: And all of a sudden, it's 16-8. Back to Robbins.
2: Barbra Streisand.
1: Barbra Streisand is a good guess, because a lot of people thought, great singer, everything else. She's not in the top 10.
2: Wow, okay.
1: Sorry. I don't even see her in the top 20.
2: That's wild. Okay.
1: Back to Van Camp.
3: Stevie Nicks.
1: Stevie Nicks is in the top 10 at number 9. Wow. A 2-pointer. It's 18-8 to Robbins.
2: I got two with it in my head right now, but I'll go with Mariah Carey.
1: Mariah Carey. Well, just for fun, who was the other?
2: Aretha Franklin.
1: You already said her.
2: No, I didn't. Did I say her already?
1: Yeah.
2: Oh, I know. I was going to say a tisket, a tasket. Oh, jeez. Ella Fitzgerald.
1: Yeah, Ella would have been there. That was number 7. It's a 4-pointer. However, the game's already over.
2: I can't believe it. No Streisand or Mariah Carey?
1: No. Who was your next guest, just out of curiosity, David?
3: I thought the game was over, so I didn't think about it.
1: Yeah, that was pretty much it.
2: I'd say Stevie Nicks.
3: Celine Dion, maybe?
1: Celine Dion was number 4. That's a 7-pointer. Number 2 is Tina Turner.
3: Wow.
2: Yeah.
1: Yes. Karen Carpenter at 6.
3: Yeah, I never would have guessed Karen Carpenter.
1: And then Adele at 8 and Donna Summer at 10.
2: Donna Summer?
1: Yeah.
2: Really? Okay.
1: Yes.
2: Well, Stevie Nicks is at number 9.
1: But it was that was competitive. And you should have confidence going into the next one. No. Come on, buddy.
2: You know, whether you lose 20-0 or 1-0, you still lose. Yeah. So, hey.
1: We got a guy that goes by the name of Blunt Man. Yeah, Nimrod's in the news coming up, and we'll set you up with the Friday 5 next.
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2: 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Won't cost you a fortune right now. Save 25%.
1: Yep. 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
1: Okay? Are you stroking? You all right?
2: No, I'm fine. Stop whatever it is you're doing with your code and our code. It's MVCR. 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Use promo code
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2: Thank you.
1: 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For whatever reason, Scott has a hard time with that particular copy.
3: It just cracks me up when he's like, Chef Man. Like pregnant pause.
1: Because if you missed it earlier in the week, he kept calling it Chefman.
3: Yes,
2: I did.
3: It was the slush.
2: To me, I look at it and the words, but the word is saying Chefman on there.
3: It was a Chefman.
2: And it's like blinking that to me. And I know I can't, and so I have to do it slowly. And these guys are cracking up over here.
3: Every time.
2: And I can see them out of the corner of my eye, and it's like, dang.
1: It's all of a sudden, Chef Man, Slushies, Max. And then a huge pregnant pause. Like, what just happened?
2: I feel like I just accomplished something.
1: Yes. You're like, yay.
2: I'm enjoying the moment.
1: Yeah. All right, well. I guess, well, forget Nimrods in the news. We don't have time for that.
2: I think we just did it.
1: There you go. And then the Friday Five. Why are we doing this, David?
3: It's Improve Your Handshake Day. Songs with shake, shook, shaking, whatever.
1: Yes, all in the title. If you want to get in early, the number is 1-888-485-MVCR. It's Shake Songs for the Friday Five. We'll kick it off next.
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23: A fast-growing wildfire wreaking havoc in northwest Nevada. I'm Ann Carrick, Fox News. Officials now saying the Hawk Fire was human-caused and thousands are being asked to evacuate. Fire Battalion Chief Shane Ackerson.
24: Currently, we have 42,000 individuals who are displaced and on an active evacuation, with approximately 45,000 individuals that are in the set status to be prepared to evacuate.
23: He says at least six people have been injured in the blaze, which began Saturday and quickly grew to 20 square miles. 800 personnel were assigned to the fire. Washoe County, Nevada emergency officials opened the Reno Sparks Convention Center to evacuees, but no pets allowed. Small and large animals are to be left at two other locations. The United States Navy apparently is keeping the oil flowing through the Strait of Hormuz by escorting tankers through a safer passage. Fox's Trey Yingst in Tel Aviv.
0: Reports do indicate that crossings through the Strait of Hormuz are up 400% over the past 2 weeks. In the backdrop, there is an ongoing U.S. naval